0: Assalamu alaikum. 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
3: Malcolm X was an American Muslim minister and human rights activist who was a prominent figure during the civil rights movement. A spokesman for the Nation of Islam until 1964, he was a vocal advocate for black empowerment and the promotion of Islam within the black community.
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6: Hadith 40. Narrated Abu Huraira, Allah's Messenger, peace and blessings be upon him, said, a believer who accompanies the funeral procession of a Muslim out of sincere faith and hoping to attain Allah's reward and remains with it till the funeral prayer is offered and the burial ceremonies are over, he will return with a reward of 2 kirats. Each kirat is like the size of the Mount Uhud. He who offers the funeral prayer only and returns before the burial will return with the reward of 1 kirat only. Hadith 41. Narrated Abdullah, the Prophet, peace and blessings be upon him, said, abusing a Muslim is fusuk, an evil doing, and killing him is kufr, disbelief. Hadith 42. Narrated Ubadah bin As-Samit, Allah's Messenger, peace and blessings be upon him, went out to inform the people about the date of the night of decree, Al-Qadr, but there happened a quarrel between 2 Muslim men. The Prophet, peace and blessings be upon him, said, I came out to inform you about the date of the night of Al-Qadr, but as so-and-so and so-and-so quarreled, its knowledge was taken away, I forgot it, and maybe it was better for you. Now look for it in the 7th, the 9th, and the 5th, of the last 10 nights of the month of Ramadan. Hadith 43. Narrated Abu Hurairah, one day while the Prophet, peace and blessings be upon him, was sitting in the company of some people, the angel, Gabriel came and asked, what is faith? Allah's Messenger, peace and blessings be upon him, replied, faith is to believe in Allah, his angels, the meeting with him, his apostles, and to believe in resurrection. Then he further asked, what is Islam? Allah's Messenger, peace and blessings be upon him, replied, to worship Allah alone and none else, to offer prayers perfectly, to pay the compulsory charity, zakat, and to observe fasts during the month of Ramadan. Then he further asked, what is Ihsan, perfection? Allah's Messenger, peace and blessings be upon him, replied, to worship Allah as if you see him, and if you cannot achieve this state of devotion then you must consider that he is looking at you. Then he further asked, when will the hour be established? Allah's Messenger, peace and blessings be upon him, replied, the answerer has no better knowledge than the questioner. But I will inform you about its portents. 1. When a slave, lady, gives birth to her master. 2. When the shepherds of black camels start boasting and competing with others in the construction of higher buildings. And the hour is one of 5 things which nobody knows except Allah. The Prophet, peace and blessings be upon him, then recited, verily, with Allah, alone, is the knowledge of the hour. Surah 31, Ayah 34. Then that man, Gabriel, left, and the Prophet, peace and blessings be upon him, asked his companions to call him back, but they could not see him. Then the Prophet, peace and blessings be upon him, said, "That was Gabriel who came to teach the people their religion." Abu Abdullah said, "He, the Prophet, considered all that as a part of faith." Hadith 44. Narrated Abdullah bin Abbas, "I was informed by Abu Sufyan that Heraclius said to him, 'I asked you whether they, followers of Muhammad, were increasing or decreasing. You replied that they were increasing. And in fact, this is the way of true faith till it is complete in all respects. I further asked you whether there was anybody, who, after embracing his, the Prophet's, religion, Islam, became displeased and discarded it. You replied in the negative, and in fact, this is, a sign of, true faith. When its delight enters the heart and mixes with them completely, nobody can be displeased with it.'"

0: gems and jewels. Wise sayings, interesting events, and moral lessons from Islamic history. The question.
1: Hassan ibn Sahl asked Dinar ibn Abdullah, "What is your religion?" He said, "I never thought that anyone alive would ask this question, for it is the question of Munkar and Nakir to the dead."
2: MashaAllah, what a great hadith and du'as. 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So now continue listening to more hadith and du'as.
3: Al-hadith al-thalith ashar عن عدي بن حاتم رضي الله عنه يقول كنت عند رسول الله صلى الله عليه وسلم فجاءه رجلان أحدهما يشكو العيلة والآخر يشكو قطع السبيل فقال رسول الله صلى الله عليه وسلم أما قطع 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
4: حديث 13. On the authority of Adi ibn Hatim, may Allah be pleased with him, who said, I was with the Messenger of Allah, may the blessings and peace of Allah be upon him. And there came to him two men. One of them was complaining of penury, while the other was complaining of brigandry. The Messenger of Allah, may the blessings and peace of Allah be upon him, said, As for brigandry, it will be but a short time before a caravan will be able to go out to Makkah without a guard. As for penury, the hour will not arrive before one of you takes his charity around without finding anyone to accept it from him. Then one of you will surely stand before Allah, there being no screen between him and him, nor an interpreter to translate for him. Then he will say to him, Did I not bring you wealth? And he will say, Yes. Then he will say, Did I not send to you a messenger? And he will say, Yes. And he will look to his right and will see nothing but hellfire. Then he will look to his left and will see nothing but hellfire. So let each of you protect himself against hellfire, be it with even half a date, and if he finds it not, then with a kind word. It was related by Al-Bukhari.
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3: Hadith 30. On the authority of Abu Huraira, may Allah be pleased with him, who said that the Messenger of Allah, may the blessings and peace of Allah be upon him, said, Allah, mighty and sublime be He, said, If my servant likes to meet me, I like to meet him, and if he dislikes to meet me, I dislike to meet him. It was related by Al-Bukhari and Malik. A prophetic version by Muslim, which clarifies the meaning of the above sacred hadith, reads, On the authority of Aisha, may Allah be pleased with her, who said that the Messenger of Allah, may the blessings and peace of Allah be upon him, said, He who likes to meet Allah, Allah likes to meet him, and he who dislikes to meet Allah, Allah dislikes to meet him. I said, O Prophet of Allah, is it because of the dislike of death? For all of us dislike death. He said, It is not so, but rather it is that when the believer is given news of Allah's mercy, His approval and His paradise. He likes to meet Allah and Allah likes to meet him. But when the unbeliever is given news of Allah's punishment and His displeasure, he dislikes to meet Allah and Allah dislikes to meet him.
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5: سمعت رسول الله صلى الله عليه وسلم يقول إنما الأعمال بالنيات وإنما لكل امرئ ما نوى فمن كانت هجرته إلى دنيا يصيبها أو إلى امرأة ينكحها فهجرته إلى ما هاجر إليه. Allah's Messenger saying, The reward of deeds depends upon the intentions, and every person will get the reward according to what he has intended. So whoever emigrated for worldly benefits or for a woman to marry, his emigration was for what he emigrated for.
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2: الحديث السادس عن أبي هريرة رضي الله عنه قال سمعت رسول الله صلى الله عليه وسلم يقول إن أول الناس يقضى يوم القيامة عليه رجل استشهد فأوتي به فعرفه نعمه فعرفها قال فما عملت فيها؟ قال قاتلت فيك حتى 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
4: 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Ahmed Rashad, born Robert Earl Moore on November 19, 1949, is an American sportscaster and former professional football player. He became professional after being drafted by the Cardinals.
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20: Hadith 7. Narrated Abdullah bin Abbas. Abu Sufyan bin Harb informed me that Heraclius had sent a messenger to him while he had been accompanying a caravan from Quraysh. They were merchants doing business in Sham, Syria, Palestine, Lebanon, and Jordan, at the time when Allah's Messenger, peace and blessings be upon him, had truce with Abu Sufyan and Quraysh infidels. So Abu Sufyan and his companions went to Heraclius at Ilya, Jerusalem. Heraclius called them in the court and he had all the senior Roman dignitaries around him. He called for his translator who, translating Heraclius's question, said to them, "Who amongst you is closely related to that man who claims to be a prophet?" Abu Sufyan replied, "I am the nearest relative to him, amongst the group." Heraclius said, "Bring him, Abu Sufyan, close to me and make his companions stand behind him." Abu Sufyan added, "Heraclius told his translator to tell my companions that he wanted to put some questions to me regarding that man, the prophet, and that if I told a lie they, my companions, should contradict me." Abu Sufyan added, "By Allah! Had I not been afraid of my companions labeling me a liar, I would not have spoken the truth about the Prophet." The first question he asked me about him was, "What is his family status amongst you?" I replied, "He belongs to a good, noble, family amongst us." Heraclius further asked, "Has anybody amongst you ever claimed the same, that is, to be a prophet, before him?" I replied, "No." He said, "Was anybody amongst his ancestors a king?" I replied, "No." Heraclius asked, "Do the nobles or the poor follow him?" I replied, "It is the poor who follow him." He said, "Are his followers increasing or decreasing, day by day?" I replied, "They are increasing." He then asked, "Does anybody amongst those who embrace his religion become displeased and renounce the religion afterwards?" I replied, "No." Heraclius said, "Have you ever accused him of telling lies before his claim to be a prophet?" I replied, "No." Heraclius said, "Does he break his promises?" I replied, "No. We are at truce with him, but we do not know what he will do in it. I could not find opportunity to say anything against him except that." Heraclius asked, "Have you ever had a war with him?" I replied, "Yes." Then he said, "What was the outcome of the battles?" I replied, "Sometimes he was victorious and sometimes we." Heraclius said, "What does he order you to do?" I said, "He tells us to worship Allah and Allah alone and not to worship anything along with him, and to renounce all that our ancestors had said. He orders us to pray, to speak the truth, to be chaste and to keep good relations with our kith and kin." Heraclius asked the translator to convey to me the following: "I asked you about his family and your reply was that he belonged to a very noble family. In fact, all the apostles come from noble families amongst their respective peoples. I questioned you whether anybody else amongst you claimed such a thing. Your reply was in the negative. If the answer had been in the affirmative, I would have thought that this man was following the previous man's statement. Then I asked you whether any one of his ancestors was a king. Your reply was in the negative, and if it had been in the affirmative, I would have thought that this man wanted to take back his ancestral kingdom. I further asked whether he was ever accused of telling lies before he said what he said, and your reply was in the negative. So I wondered how a person who does not tell a lie about others could ever tell a lie about Allah. I then asked you whether the rich people followed him or the poor. You replied that it was the poor who followed him. And, in fact, all the apostles have been followed by this very class of people. Then I asked you whether his followers were increasing or decreasing. You replied that they were increasing, and in fact this is the way of true faith, till it is complete in all respects. I further asked you whether there was anybody, who, after embracing his religion, became displeased and discarded his religion. Your reply was in the negative, and in fact this is, the sign of, true faith, when its delight enters the hearts and mixes with them completely. I asked you whether he had ever betrayed. You replied in the negative and likewise the apostles never betray. Then I asked you what he ordered you to do. You replied that he ordered you to worship Allah and Allah alone and not to worship anything along with him and forbade you to worship idols and ordered you to pray, to speak the truth and to be chaste. If what you have said is true, he will very soon occupy this place underneath my feet, and I knew it, from the scriptures, that he was going to appear, but I did not know that he would be from you, and if I could reach him definitely, I would go immediately to meet him, and if I were with him, I would certainly wash his feet. Heraclius then asked for the letter addressed by Allah's apostle which was delivered by Dihya to the governor of Basra, who forwarded it to Heraclius to read. The contents of the letter were as follows, in the name of Allah the Beneficent, the Merciful. This letter is, from Muhammad the slave of Allah and his apostle to Heraclius the ruler of Byzantine. Peace be upon him, who follows the right path. Furthermore I invite you to Islam, and if you become a Muslim you will be safe, and Allah will double your reward, and if you reject this invitation of Islam, you will be committing a sin of Arisiyin, tillers, farmers, that is, your people. And, Allah's statement, O people of the scripture. Come to a word common to you and us that we worship none but Allah and that we associate nothing in worship with him, and that none of us shall take others as lords beside Allah. Then, if they turn away, say, bear witness that we are Muslims, those who have surrendered to Allah. Surah 3, Ayah 64. Abu Sufyan then added, when Heraclius had finished his speech and had read the letter, there was a great hue and cry in the royal court. So we were turned out of the court. I told my companions that the question of Ibn Abi Kubsha, the Prophet Muhammad, peace and blessings be upon him, has become so prominent that even the king of Bani al-Asfar, Byzantine, is afraid of him. Then I started to become sure that he, the Prophet, would be the conqueror in the near future till I embraced Islam, that is, Allah guided me to it. The sub-narrator adds, Ibn al-Nathur was the governor of Ilya, Jerusalem, and Heraclius was the head of the Christians of Sham. Ibn al-Nathur narrates that once while Heraclius was visiting Ilya, Jerusalem, he got up in the morning with a sad mood. Some of his priests asked him why he was in that mood. Heraclius was a foreteller and an astrologer. He replied, at night when I looked at the stars, I saw that the leader of those who practice circumcision had appeared, become the conqueror. Who are they who practice circumcision? The people replied, except the Jews, nobody practices circumcision, so you should not be afraid of them, Jews. Just issue orders to kill every Jew present in the country. While they were discussing it, a messenger sent by the king of Ghassan to convey the news of Allah's messenger, peace and blessings be upon him, to Heraclius was brought in. Having heard the news, he, Heraclius, ordered the people to go and see whether the messenger of Ghassan was circumcised. The people, after seeing him, told Heraclius that he was circumcised. Heraclius then asked him about the Arabs. The messenger replied, Arabs also practice circumcision. After hearing that, Heraclius remarked that sovereignty of the Arabs had appeared. Heraclius then wrote a letter to his friend in Rome who was as good as Heraclius in knowledge. Heraclius then left for Homs, a town in Syria, and stayed there till he received the reply of his letter from his friend, who agreed with him in his opinion about the emergence of the Prophet, peace and blessings be upon him, and the fact that he was a prophet. On that, Heraclius invited all the heads of the Byzantines to assemble in his palace at Homs. When they assembled, he ordered that all the doors of his palace be closed. Then he came out and said, "O Byzantines! If success is your desire and if you seek right guidance and want your empire to remain, then give a pledge of allegiance to this prophet, that is, embrace Islam." On hearing the views of Heraclius, the people ran towards the gates of the palace like onagers, but found the doors closed. Heraclius realized their hatred towards Islam, and when he lost the hope of their embracing Islam, he ordered that they should be brought back in audience. When they returned, he said, "What already said was just to test the strength of your conviction, and I have seen it." The people prostrated before him and became pleased with him, and this was the end of Heraclius's story, in connection with his faith.

0: Anas.
1: Hadith 45. Narrated un Nu'man bin Bashir, I heard Allah's Messenger, peace and blessings be upon him, saying, both legal and illegal things are evident, but in between them there are doubtful, suspicious, things, and most of the people have no knowledge about them. So whoever saves himself from these suspicious things saves his religion and his honor. And whoever indulges in these suspicious things is like a shepherd who grazes, his animals, near the himma, private pasture, of someone else and at any moment he is liable to get in it. O people! Beware! Every king has a himma and the himma of Allah on the earth is his illegal, forbidden, things. Beware! There is a piece of flesh in the body, if it becomes good, reformed, the whole body becomes good, but if it gets spoilt the whole body gets spoilt, and that is the heart. Hadith 46. Narrated Abu Jumrah, I used to sit with Ibn Abbas and he made me sit on his sitting place. He requested me to stay with him in order that he might give me a share from his property. So I stayed with him for 2 months. Once he told me that when the delegation of the tribe of Abdul Qais came to the Prophet, peace and blessings be upon him, asked them, who are the people, that is, you? Or, who are the delegate? They replied, we are from the tribe of Rabi'ah. Then the Prophet, peace and blessings be upon him, said to them, welcome. O people, or O delegation of Abdul Qais. Neither will you have disgrace nor will you regret. They said, O Allah's Messenger, peace and blessings be upon him. We cannot come to you except in the sacred month and there is the infidel tribe of Mudar intervening between you and us. So please order us to do something good, religious deeds, so that we may inform our people whom we have left behind, at home, and that we may enter paradise, by acting on them. Then they asked about drinks, what is legal and what is illegal. The Prophet, peace and blessings be upon him, ordered them to do 4 things and forbade them from 4 things. He ordered them to believe in Allah alone and asked them, do you know what is meant by believing in Allah alone? They replied, Allah and His Apostle know better. Thereupon the Prophet, peace and blessings be upon him, said, it means 1. To testify that none has the right to be worshipped but Allah, and Muhammad is Allah's Messenger, peace and blessings be upon him. 2. To offer prayers perfectly. 3. To pay the zakat, obligatory charity. 4. To observe fast during the month of Ramadan. 5. And to pay al-kumus, 1/5 of the booty to be given in Allah's cause. Then he forbade them 4 things, namely, huntum, dubba, nakir and muzaffat or mukayyar, these were the names of pots in which alcoholic drinks were prepared. The Prophet, peace and blessings be upon him, mentioned the container of wine and he meant the wine itself. The Prophet, peace and blessings be upon him, further said to them, memorize them, these instructions, and convey them to the people whom you have left behind. Hadith 47. Narrated Umar bin al-Khattab, Allah's Messenger, peace and blessings be upon him, said, the reward of deeds depends upon the intention and every person will get the reward according to what he has intended. So whoever emigrated for Allah and his Apostle, then his emigration was for Allah and his Apostle. And whoever emigrated for worldly benefits or for a woman to marry, his emigration was for what he emigrated for. Hadith 48. Narrated Abu Mas'ud, the Prophet, peace and blessings be upon him, said, if a man spends on his family, with the intention of having a reward from Allah, sincerely for Allah's sake, then it is a kind of almsgiving in reward for him. Hadith 49. Narrated Sa'd bin Abi Waqqas, Allah's Messenger, peace and blessings be upon him, said, you will be rewarded for whatever you spend for Allah's sake, even if it were a morsel which you put in your wife's

0: and thanked and praised Allah and said, "Be afraid of Allah alone, who has none along with him to be worshipped. You should be calm and quiet till the new chief comes to you, and he will come to you soon. Ask Allah's forgiveness for your late chief, because he himself loved to forgive others." Jarir added, "Amma Ba'du, now then, I went to the Prophet and said, I give my pledge of allegiance to you for Islam." The Prophet, peace and blessings be upon him, conditioned, "My pledge, for me to be sincere and true to every Muslim, so I gave my pledge to him for this. By the Lord of this mosque, I am sincere and true to you, Muslims." Then Jarir asked for Allah's forgiveness and came down from the pulpit.
1: 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I'm down tonight from Liverpool. I work for Liverpool Football Club, and for the last 45 years I've been the voice of Anfield. 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
2: 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Ibn Abbas, in the explanation of the statement of Allah, "Move not your tongue concerning the Quran, to make haste therewith." Said Allah's Messenger, "Used to bear the revelation with great trouble, and used to move his lips quickly with the inspiration." Ibn Abbas moved his lips, saying, "I am moving my lips in front of you as Allah's Messenger used to move his." Said moved his lips, saying, "I am moving my lips as I saw Ibn Abbas moving his." Ibn Abbas added, "So Allah revealed, 'Move not your tongue concerning the Quran to make haste therewith. It is for us to collect it and to give you, O Muhammad, the ability to recite it, the Quran.'" Which means that Allah will make him, the Prophet, remember the portion of the Quran which was revealed at that time by heart and recite it. The statement of Allah, "And when we have recited it to you, O Muhammad, through Gabriel, then you follow its Quran recital, 75.18, means listen to it and be silent. Then it is for us, Allah, to make it clear to you, 75.19, means, then it is, for Allah to make you recite it, and its meaning will be clear by itself through your tongue. Afterwards, Allah's Messenger used to listen to Gabriel whenever he came, and after his departure, he used to recite it as Gabriel had recited it."
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1: Assalamu alaikum wa rahmatullah. 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That whoever sends one supplication upon me, Allah sends 10 upon him.
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6: Muhammad Ali was an American professional boxer and activist. Nicknamed the greatest, he's regarded as one of the most significant sports figures of the 20th century and is frequently ranked as the greatest heavyweight boxer of all time. 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
3: 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Kareem Abdul-Jabbar is a former professional basketball player who played 20 seasons in the NBA for the Milwaukee Bucks and LA Lakers. 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
9: Fear of Allah by Hibba Choban. I fear Allah when I do anything wrong. I fear Allah when I disobey my mum. 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I fear Allah when people die. 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
2: Assalamu alaikum. My name is Yusuf Aslam. I am the founder and director of Amazing Magazine. 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
3: Celebrating a wedding? Remember to respect your neighbours. Late night fireworks disturb us all, affecting sleep and quality of life. Setting off fireworks after 11 p.m. is a criminal offence, except on permitted celebration days. Illegal use can mean an on-the-spot penalty, an unlimited fine, or 6 months in prison. Report antisocial or nuisance use of fireworks before 11 p.m. via the Love Clean Streets app. After 11 p.m, call Bedfordshire Police on 101.
4: 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The tiny pistol shrimp has a claw that acts like a weapon. 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When the bubble collapses, it produces a loud bang, a flash of light, and temperatures hotter than the surface of the sun.
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12: Hadith 18. Narrated Ibn Umar, Allah's Messenger, peace and blessings be upon him, said, I have been ordered, by Allah, to fight against the people until they testify that none has the right to be worshipped but Allah and that Muhammad is Allah's messenger, peace and blessings be upon him, and offer the prayers perfectly and give the obligatory charity. So if they perform that, then they save their lives and property from me except for Islamic laws, and then their reckoning, accounts, will be done by Allah. Hadith 19. Narrated Abu Hurairah, Allah's messenger, peace and blessings be upon him, was asked, what is the best deed? He replied, to believe in Allah and his apostle, Muhammad. The questioner then asked, what is the next, in goodness? He replied, to participate in jihad, religious fighting, in Allah's cause. The questioner again asked, "What is the next, in goodness?" He replied, "To perform Hajj Mabrur, pilgrimage to Makkah, which is accepted by Allah and is performed with the intention of seeking Allah's pleasure only and not to show off, and without committing a sin and in accordance with the traditions of the Prophet." Hadith 20. Narrated Sa'd, Allah's Messenger, peace and blessings be upon him, distributed zakat amongst a group of people while I was sitting there, but Allah's Messenger, peace and blessings be upon him, left a man whom I thought the best of the lot. I asked, "O Allah's Messenger, peace and blessings be upon him. Why have you left that person? By Allah, I regard him as a faithful believer." The Prophet, peace and blessings be upon him, commented, "Or merely a Muslim." I remained quiet for a while, but could not help repeating my question because of what I knew about him. And then asked Allah's Messenger, peace and blessings be upon him, "Why have you left so and so?" "By Allah, he is a faithful believer." The Prophet, peace and blessings be upon him, again said, "Or merely a Muslim." And I could not help repeating my question because of what I knew about him. Then the Prophet, peace and blessings be upon him, said, "O Sa'd, I give to a person while another is dearer to me, for fear that he might be thrown on his face in the fire by Allah." Hadith 21. Narrated Abdullah bin Umar, a person asked Allah's Messenger, peace and blessings be upon him, "What sort of deeds in or what qualities of Islam are good?" He replied, "To feed the poor, and greet those whom you know and those whom you don't know." Hadith 22. Narrated Ibn Abbas, the Prophet, peace and blessings be upon him, said, "I was shown the hellfire and that the majority of its dwellers were women who were ungrateful. It was asked, 'Do they disbelieve in Allah? Or are they ungrateful to Allah?' He replied, 'They are ungrateful to their husbands and are ungrateful for the favors and the good, charitable deeds done to them. If you have always been good, benevolent, to one of them and then she sees something in you, not of her liking, she will say, I have never received any good from you.'" Hadith 23. Narrated Al-Ma'rur, at Ar-Rabada, I met Abu Darr, who was wearing a cloak, and his slave, too, was wearing a similar one. I asked about the reason for it. He replied, "I abused a person by calling his mother with bad names. The Prophet said to me, 'O Abu Darr, did you abuse him by calling his mother with bad names? You still have some characteristics of ignorance. Your slaves are your brothers and Allah has put them under your command. So whoever has a brother under his command should feed him of what he eats and dress him of what he wears. Do not ask them, slaves, to do things beyond their capacity, power, and if you do so, then help them.'" Hadith 24. Narrated Al-Ahnaf bin Qais, while I was going to help this man, Ali ibn Abi Talib, Abu Bakra met me and asked, "Where are you going?" I replied, "I am going to help that person." He said, "Go back, for I have heard Allah's Messenger, peace and blessings be upon him, saying, when two Muslims fight, meet each other with their swords, both the murderer as well as the murdered will go to the hellfire." I said, "O Allah's Messenger, peace and blessings be upon him. It is all right for the murderer, but what about the murdered one?" Allah's Messenger, peace and blessings be upon him, replied, "He surely had the intention to kill his companion." Hadith 25. Narrated Abdullah, when the following verse was revealed, "It is those who believe and confuse not their belief with wrong, worshipping others besides Allah." Surah 6, Ayah 83, the companions of Allah's Messenger, peace and blessings be upon him, asked, "Who is amongst us who had not done injustice, wrong?" Allah revealed, "No doubt, joining others in worship with Allah is a great injustice, wrong, indeed." Hadith 26. Narrated Abu Hurairah, the Prophet, peace and blessings be upon him, said, "The signs of a hypocrite are three. 1. Whenever he speaks, he tells a lie. 2. Whenever he promises, he always breaks it, his promise. 3. If you trust him, he proves to be dishonest. If you keep something as a trust with him, he will not return it. Hadith 27. Narrated Abdullah bin Umar, the Prophet, peace and blessings be upon him, said, "Whoever has the following four characteristics will be a pure hypocrite, and whoever has one of the following four characteristics will have one characteristic of hypocrisy, unless and until he gives it up. 1. Whenever he is entrusted, he betrays. 2. Whenever he speaks, he tells a lie. 3. Whenever he makes a covenant, he proves treacherous. 4. Whenever he quarrels, he behaves in a very imprudent, evil and insulting manner." Hadith 28. Narrated Abu Hurairah, Allah's Messenger, peace and blessings be upon him, said, "Whoever establishes the prayers on the night of Qadr out of sincere faith and hoping to attain Allah's rewards, not to show off, then all his past sins will be forgiven." Hadith 29. Narrated Abu Hurairah, the Prophet, peace and blessings be upon him, said, "The person who participates in holy battles in Allah's cause and nothing compels him to do so except belief in Allah and his apostles, will be recompensed by Allah either with a reward or booty if he survives, or will be admitted to paradise if he is killed in the battle as a martyr. Had I not found it difficult for my followers, then I would not remain behind any sariyah going for jihad, and I would have loved to be martyred in Allah's cause and then made alive, and then martyred and then made alive, and then again martyred in his cause." Hadith 30. Narrated Abu Hurairah, Allah's Messenger, peace and blessings be upon him, said, "Whoever establishes prayers during the nights of Ramadan faithfully out of sincere faith and hoping to attain Allah's rewards, not for showing off, all his past sins will be forgiven." Hadith 31. Narrated Abu Hurairah, Allah's Messenger, peace and blessings be upon him, said, "Whoever observes fasts during the month of Ramadan out of sincere faith and hoping to attain Allah's rewards, then all his past sins will be forgiven."
13: Allahumma ya man ala al-arshi

0: Hadith 1. Narrated Ibn Umar, Allah's Messenger, peace and blessings be upon him, said, Islam is based on five principles. 1. To testify that none has the right to be worshipped but Allah, and Muhammad is Allah's Messenger, peace and blessings be upon him. 2. To offer the compulsory congregational prayers dutifully and perfectly. 3. To pay zakat, that is, obligatory charity. 4. To perform hajj, that is, pilgrimage to Makkah. 5. To observe fast during the month of Ramadan. Hadith 2. Narrated Abu Hurairah, the Prophet, peace and blessings be upon him, said, faith, belief, consists of more than 60 branches, that is, parts. And haya is a part of faith. This term, haya, covers a large number of concepts which are to be taken together. Amongst them are self-respect, modesty, bashfulness, and scruple, etc. Hadith 3. Narrated Abdullah bin Umar, the Prophet, peace and blessings be upon him, said, a Muslim is the one who avoids harming Muslims with his tongue and hands. And a muhajir, emigrant, is the one who gives up, abandons, all what Allah has forbidden. Hadith 4. Narrated Abu Musa, some people asked Allah's Messenger, peace and blessings be upon him, whose Islam is the best? That is, who is a very good Muslim? He replied, one who avoids harming the Muslims with his tongue and hands. Hadith 5. Narrated Abdullah bin Umar, a man asked the Prophet, peace and blessings be upon him, what sort of deeds or what qualities of Islam are good? The Prophet, peace and blessings be upon him, replied, to feed the poor, and greet those whom you know and those whom you do not know. Hadith 6. Narrated Anas, the Prophet, peace and blessings be upon him, said, none of you will have faith till he wishes for his Muslim brother what he likes for himself. Hadith 7. Narrated Abu Hurairah, Allah's Messenger, peace and blessings be upon him, said, by him in whose hands my life is, none of you will have faith till he loves me more than his father and his children. Hadith 8. Narrated Anas, the Prophet, peace and blessings be upon him, said, none of you will have faith till he loves me more than his father, his children, and all mankind. Hadith 9. Narrated Anas, the Prophet, peace and blessings be upon him, said, whoever possesses the following three qualities will have the sweetness, delight, of faith. 1. The one to whom Allah and his Apostle become dearer than anything else. 2. Who loves a person and he loves him only for Allah's sake. 3. Who hates to revert to atheism, disbelief, as he hates to be thrown into the fire. Hadith 10. Narrated Anas, the Prophet, peace and blessings be upon him, said, love for the Ansar is a sign of faith and hatred for the Ansar is a sign of hypocrisy. Hadith 11. Narrated Ubadah bin As-Samit, who took part in the Battle of Badr and was a Naqib, a person heading a group of six persons, on the night of Ulul Kaabah pledge. Allah's Apostle said while a group of his companions were around him, swear allegiance to me for 1. Not to join anything in worship along with Allah. 2. Not to steal. 3. Not to commit illegal sexual intercourse. 4. Not to kill your children. 5. Not to accuse an innocent person, to spread such an accusation among people. 6. Not to be disobedient, when ordered, to do good deed. The Prophet, peace and blessings be upon him, added, whoever among you fulfills his pledge will be rewarded by Allah. And whoever indulges in any one of them, except the ascription of partners to Allah, and gets the punishment in this world, that punishment will be an expiation for that sin. And if one indulges in any of them, and Allah conceals his sin, it is up to him to forgive or punish him, in the hereafter. Ubadah bin As-Samit added, so we swore allegiance for these, points to Allah's Apostle. Hadith 12. Narrated Abu Sa'id al-Khudri, Allah's Messenger, peace and blessings be upon him, said, "A time will soon come when the best property of a Muslim will be sheep which he will take on the top of mountains and the places of rainfall, valleys, so as to flee with his religion from afflictions." Hadith 13. Narrated Aisha, whenever Allah's Messenger, peace and blessings be upon him, ordered the Muslims to do something, he used to order them deeds which were easy for them to do, according to their strength and endurance. They said, "O Allah's Messenger, peace and blessings be upon him. We are not like you. Allah has forgiven your past and future sins." So Allah's Apostle became angry and it was apparent on his face. He said, "I am the most Allah-fearing, and know Allah better than all of you do." Hadith 14. Narrated Anas, the Prophet, peace and blessings be upon him, said, "Whoever possesses the following three qualities will taste the sweetness of faith. 1. The one to whom Allah and his Apostle become dearer than anything else. 2. Who loves a person and he loves him only for Allah's sake. 3. Who hates to revert to disbelief, atheism, after Allah has brought, saved, him out from it, as he hates to be thrown in fire." Hadith 15. Narrated Abu Sa'id al-Khudri, the Prophet, peace and blessings be upon him, said, "When the people of Paradise will enter Paradise and the people of Hell will go to Hell, Allah will order those who have had faith equal to the weight of a grain of mustard seed to be taken out from Hell. So they will be taken out, but, by then, they will be blackened, charred. Then they will be put in the river of Hayah, rain, or Hayat, life." The narrator is in doubt as to which is the right term, and they will revive like a grain that grows near the bank of a flood channel. Don't you see that it comes out yellow and twisted? Hadith 16. Narrated Abu Sa'id al-Khudri, Allah's Messenger, peace and blessings be upon him, said, "While I was sleeping, I saw, in a dream, some people wearing shirts, of which some were reaching up to the breasts only, while others were even shorter than that. Umar bin al-Khattab was shown wearing a shirt that he was dragging. The people asked, 'How did you interpret it?' 'What is its interpretation, O Allah's Messenger, peace and blessings be upon him?' He, the Prophet, peace and blessings be upon him, replied, 'It is the religion.'" Hadith 17. Narrated Abdullah bin Umar, once Allah's Messenger, peace and blessings be upon him, passed by an Ansari man who was admonishing his brother regarding Haya. On that, Allah's Messenger, peace and blessings be upon him, said, "Leave him, as Haya is a part of faith."
1: My name is Saber Erden from Bound by Struggle. Bound by Struggle is more than just me. It's all of us. Everyone's carrying something. Be kind, be patient, and never forget, the strongest people are quite often the quietest fighters.
2: الحديث الرابع والعشرون عن أبي هريرة رضي الله عنه قال قال رسول الله صلى الله عليه وسلم إن الله إذا أحب عبدا دعا جبريل عليه السلام فقال إني أحب فلانا فأحبه قال فيحبه جبريل ثم ينادي في السماء فيقول إن 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
3: Hadith 24. On the authority of Abu Huraira, may Allah be pleased with him, who said that the Messenger of Allah, may the blessings and peace of Allah be upon him, said, "If Allah has loved a servant of his, he calls Jibreel, on whom be peace, and says, 'I love so and so, therefore love him.' He said, 'So Jibreel loves him.' Then he calls out in heaven, saying, Allah loves so-and-so, therefore love him, and the inhabitants of heaven love him. He said, then acceptance is established for him on earth. And if Allah has abhorred a servant of his, he calls Jibreel and says, I abhor so-and-so, therefore abhor him. So Jibreel abhors him. Then he calls out to the inhabitants of heaven, Allah abhors so-and-so, therefore abhor him. He said, so they abhor him, and abhorrence is established for him on earth. It was related by Muslim, also by Al-Bukhari, Malik, and At-Tirmidhi.
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5: 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Allah's messenger was the most generous of all the people, and he used to reach the peak in generosity in the month of Ramadan when Gabriel met him. Gabriel used to meet him every night of Ramadan to teach him the Quran. Allah's messenger was the most generous person, even more generous than the strong, uncontrollable wind, in readiness and haste to do charitable deeds.

0: قضيت، ولك الشكر على ما أعطيت.
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1: Hadith 27. On the authority of Masruq, who said, We asked, or I asked, Abdullah, that is Ibn Mas'ud, about this verse. And do not regard those who have been killed in the cause of Allah as dead. Rather, they are alive with their Lord, being provided for. He said, We asked about that, and he said, Their souls are in the insides of green birds, having lanterns suspended from the throne, roaming freely in paradise where they please, then taking shelter in those lanterns. So their Lord cast a glance at them and said, Do you wish for anything? They said, What shall we wish for when we roam freely in paradise where we pleased? And thus did he do to them three times. When they saw that they would not be spared from being asked again, they said, O Lord, we would like for you to put back our souls into our bodies so that we might fight for your sake once again. And when he saw that they were not in need of anything, they were let be. It was related by Muslim, also by At-Tirmidhi, An-Nasai, and Ibn Majah.
2: Allahumma ihdina fiman hadayt, wa'afina fiman afayt, wa'tawallana fiman tawallayt, wa'barik lana fima a'tayt, وقنا واصرف عنا شر ما قضيت اللهم أجرنا من النار اللهم

0: Hadith 1. Narrated Umar bin al-Khattab. I heard Allah's Messenger, peace and blessings be upon him, saying, "The reward of deeds depends upon the intentions, and every person will get the reward according to what he has intended. So whoever emigrated for worldly benefits or for a woman to marry, his emigration was for what he emigrated for." Hadith 2. Narrated Aisha, the mother of the faithful believers. Al-Harith bin Hisham asked Allah's Messenger, peace and blessings be upon him, O Allah's Messenger, peace and blessings be upon him. How is the divine inspiration revealed to you? Allah's Messenger, peace and blessings be upon him, replied, sometimes it is revealed like the ringing of a bell. This form of inspiration is the hardest of all, and then this state passes off after I have grasped what is inspired. Sometimes the angel comes in the form of a man and talks to me, and I grasp whatever he says. Aisha added, verily I saw the Prophet, peace and blessings be upon him, being inspired divinely on a very cold day and noticed the sweat dropping from his forehead, as the inspiration was over. Hadith 3. Narrated Aisha, the mother of the faithful believers. The commencement of the divine inspiration to Allah's Messenger, peace and blessings be upon him, was in the form of good dreams which came true like bright daylight, and then the love of seclusion was bestowed upon him. He used to go in seclusion in the cave of Hira, where he used to worship Allah alone continuously for many days before his desire to see his family. He used to take with him the journey food for the stay and then come back to his wife Khadija to take his food likewise again, till suddenly the truth descended upon him while he was in the cave of Hira. The angel came to him and asked him to read. The Prophet, peace and blessings be upon him, replied, I do not know how to read. The Prophet, peace and blessings be upon him, added, the angel caught me, forcefully, and pressed me so hard that I could not bear it any more. He then released me and again asked me to read, and I replied, I do not know how to read. Thereupon he caught me again and pressed me a second time till I could not bear it any more. He then released me and again asked me to read, but again I replied, I do not know how to read, or what shall I read? Thereupon he caught me for the third time and pressed me, and then released me and said, read in the name of your Lord, who has created all that exists, created man from a clot. Read. And your Lord is the most generous. Surah 96, Ayat 1-3. Then Allah's Messenger, peace and blessings be upon him, returned with the inspiration and with his heart beating severely. Then he went to Khadija bint Kuwailid and said, cover me. Cover me. They covered him till his fear was over, and after that he told her everything that had happened and said, I fear that something may happen to me. Khadija replied, never. By Allah, Allah will never disgrace you. You keep good relations with your kith and kin, help the poor and the destitute, serve your guests generously and assist the deserving calamity-afflicted ones. Khadija then accompanied him to her cousin Waraka bin Nawfal bin Usad bin Abdul Uzza, who, during the pre-Islamic period, became a Christian and used to write the writing with Hebrew letters. He would write from the Gospel in Hebrew as much as Allah wished him to write. He was an old man and had lost his eyesight. Khadija said to Waraka, listen to the story of your nephew, O my cousin. Waraka asked, O my nephew, what have you seen? Allah's Messenger, peace and blessings be upon him, described whatever he had seen. Waraka said, this is the same one who keeps the secrets, Angel Gabriel, whom Allah had sent to Moses. I wish I were young and could live up to the time when your people would turn you out. Allah's Messenger, peace and blessings be upon him, asked, will they drive me out? Waraka replied in the affirmative and said, anyone, man, who came with something similar to what you have brought was treated with hostility, and if I should remain alive till the day when you will be turned out, then I would support you strongly. But after a few days Waraka died and the divine inspiration was also paused for a while. Hadith 4. Narrated Jabir bin Abdullah al-Ansari, while talking about the period of pause in revelation, reporting the speech of the Prophet. While I was walking, All of a sudden I heard a voice from the sky. I looked up and saw the same angel who had visited me at the cave of Hira sitting on a chair between the sky and the earth. I got afraid of him and came back home and said, "Wrap me in blankets." And then Allah revealed the following holy verses of Quran, "O you, that is, Muhammad, wrapped up in garments, arise and warn the people against Allah's punishment. Up to and desert the idols." Surah 74, Ayat 1-5. After this the revelation started coming strongly, frequently and regularly. Hadith 5. Narrated Sa'id bin Jubayr. Ibn Abbas in the explanation of the statement of Allah, "Move not your tongue concerning the Quran, to make haste therewith." Surah 75, Ayah 16, said, "Allah's Messenger, peace and blessings be upon him, used to bear the revelation with great trouble and used to move his lips, quickly, with the inspiration." Ibn Abbas moved his lips saying, "I am moving my lips in front of you as Allah's Messenger, peace and blessings be upon him, used to move his." Sa'id moved his lips saying, "I am moving my lips, as I saw Ibn Abbas moving his." Ibn Abbas added, "So Allah revealed, move not your tongue concerning the Quran, to make haste therewith. It is for us to collect it and to give you, O Muhammad, the ability to recite it, the Quran, Surah 75, Ayat 16-17, which means that Allah will make him, the Prophet, remember the portion of the Quran which was revealed at that time by heart and recite it. The statement of Allah, and when we have recited it to you, O Muhammad through Gabriel, then you follow its, Quran, recital, Surah 75, Ayah 18, means, listen to it and be silent. Then it is for us, Allah, to make it clear to you, Surah 75, Ayah 19, means, then it is, for Allah, to make you recite it, and its meaning will be clear by itself through your tongue. Afterwards, Allah's Messenger, peace and blessings be upon him, used to listen to Gabriel whenever he came, and after his departure he used to recite it as Gabriel had recited it." Hadith 6. Narrated Ibn Abbas. Allah's Messenger, peace and blessings be upon him, was the most generous of all the people, and he used to reach the peak in generosity in the month of Ramadan when Gabriel met him. Gabriel used to meet him every night of Ramadan to teach him the Quran. Allah's Messenger, peace and blessings be upon him, was the most generous person, even more generous than the strong uncontrollable wind, in readiness and haste to do charitable deeds.
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2: 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I looked up and saw the same angel who had visited me at the cave of Hira, sitting on a chair between the sky and the earth. I got afraid of him and came back home and said, "Wrap me in blankets." And then Allah revealed the following holy verses of Quran. O you, i.e. Muhammad, wrapped up in garments, arise and warn the people against Allah's punishment, up to and desert the idols. After this, the revelation started coming strongly, frequently and regularly.
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4: حدثنا عبيد الله بن موسى قال أخبرنا حنظلة بن أبي سفيان عن عكرمة بن خالد عن ابن عمر رضي الله عنهما قال قال رسول الله صلى الله عليه وسلم بني الإسلام على خمس شهادة: أن لا إله إلا الله، وأن محمدا رسول الله، وإقام الصلاة، وإيتاء الزكاة، والحج، وصوم رمضان. Allah's Messenger one said Islam is based on the following five principles. 1. To testify that none has the right to be worshipped but Allah, and Muhammad is Allah's messenger. 2. To offer the compulsory congregational prayers dutifully and perfectly. 3. To pay zakat, i.e. obligatory charity. 4. 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
1: حديث 36. On the authority of Anas, may Allah be pleased with him, from the Prophet, may the blessings and peace of Allah be upon him, who said, the believers will gather together on the day of resurrection and will say, should we not ask someone to intercede for us with our Lord? So they will come to Adam and will say, you are the father of mankind. Allah created you with his hand, and he made his angels bow down to you, and he taught you the names of everything. So intercede for us with your Lord, so that he may give us relief from this place where we are. And he will say, I am not in a position to do that. And he will mention his wrongdoing and will feel ashamed and will say, go to Noah, for he is the first messenger that Allah sent to the inhabitants of the earth. So they will come to him and he will say, I am not in a position to do that. And he will mention his having requested something of his Lord about which he had no proper knowledge. And he will feel ashamed and will say, go to the friend of the merciful. So they will come to him and he will say, I am not in a position to do that. Go to Moses, a servant to whom Allah talked and to whom he gave the Torah. So they will come to him and he will say, I am not in a position to do that. And he will mention the taking of a life other than for a life. And he will feel ashamed in the sight of his Lord and will say, go to Jesus, Allah's servant and messenger, Allah's word and spirit. So they will come to him and he will say, I am not in a position to do that. Go to Muhammad. May the blessings and peace of Allah be upon him. A servant to whom Allah has forgiven all his wrongdoing, past and future. So they will come to me, and I shall set forth to ask permission to come to my Lord, and permission will be given.
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5: Kyrie Andrew Irving, nicknamed Little Mountain, is an American professional basketball player for the Brooklyn Nets of the NBA. He was named the Rookie of the Year after being selected by the Cleveland Cavaliers with the first overall pick in the 2011 NBA draft. A seven-time All-Star and three-time member of the All-NBA team, he won an NBA championship with the Cavaliers.

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10: Assalamu alaikum. It's now time for the beautiful recitation of the Holy Quran with English translation by Sheikh Abdul Rahman Al-Sudais and Sheikh Saud Al-Shuraim.

0: In the name of Allah, the Beneficent, the Merciful. And surely we are best aware of those most worthy to be burned therein. There's not one of you but shall approach it. That is a fixed ordinance of thy Lord. Then we shall rescue those who kept from evil and leave the evildoers crouching there.
1: وإذا

0: And when our clear revelations are recited unto them, those who disbelieve say unto those who believe, which of the two parties, yours or ours, is better in position and more imposing as an army?
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0: How many a generation have we destroyed before them, who were more imposing in respect of gear and outward seeming.

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1: Say, as for him who is in error, the beneficent will verily prolong his span of life until when they behold that which they were promised. Whether it be punishment in the world or the hour of doom, they will know who is worse in position and who is weaker as an army.

0: Allah increaseth in right guidance those who walk aright, and the good deeds which endure are better in thy Lord's sight for reward and better for resort.
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0: Hast thou seen him who disbelieveth in our revelations and saith, Assuredly, I shall be given wealth and children.
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1: ونرثه ما يقول ويأتينا فردا.
0: And we shall inherit from him that whereof he spake, and he will come unto us alone without his wealth and children.
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0: And they have chosen other gods beside Allah, that they may be a power for them. Nay, but they will deny their worship of them and become opponents unto them.
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0: 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We do but number unto them a sum of days.

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0: 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Canst thou, Muhammad, see a single man of them, or hear from them the slightest sound?
2: بسم الله الرحمن الرحيم.
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0: 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We have not revealed unto thee, Muhammad, this Quran that thou shouldst be distressed.
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0: 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His are the most beautiful.
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0: Had there come unto thee the story of Moses?

0: When he saw a fire and said unto his folk, Wait, lo, I see a fire afar off. Peradventure I may bring you a brand therefrom, or may find guidance at the fire.
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0: 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And what is that in thy right hand, O Moses?

0: 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He said, "Grasp it and fear not, we shall return it to its former state."
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0: 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That will be another token.
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0: Go thou unto Pharaoh. Lo, he hath transgressed the bounds. Moses said, "My Lord, relieve my mind and ease my task for me, and loosen not from my tongue, that they may understand my saying." Appoint for me a henchman from my folk, Aaron, my brother. Confirm my strength with him, and let him share my task. That we may glorify thee much, and much remember thee. Lo, thou art ever seeing us. Thou art granted thy request, O Moses. And indeed, another time already we have shown thee favor. When we inspired in thy mother that which is inspired.

0: saying, throw him into the ark, and throw it into the river. Then the river shall throw it onto the bank, and there an enemy to me and an enemy to him shall take him. And I endued thee with love from me, that thou mightest be trained according to my will.
1: إِذْ تَمْشِي أُخْتُكَ فَتَقُولُ هَلْ أَدُلُّكُمْ عَلَى مَنْ يَكْفُلُهُ.

0: When thy sister went and said, Shall I show you one who will nurse him? And we restored thee to thy mother, that her eyes might be refreshed and might not sorrow. And thou didst kill a man, and we delivered thee from great distress, and tried thee with a heavy trial. And thou didst tarry years among the folk of Midian. Then, O Moses.
1: واصطنعتك لنفسي اذهب أنت وأخوك بآياتي ولا تنيا في ذكري.
0: And I have attached thee to myself. Go thou, mother, with my tokens, and be not faint in remembrance of me.
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0: And speak unto him a gentle word, that peradventure he may heed or fear.
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1: قالا خافا إنني معكما أسمع وأرى.
0: He said, Fear not, lo, I am with you twain, hearing and seeing.

0: huda.
1: So go ye unto him and say, Lo, we are two messengers of thy Lord. Let the children of Israel go with us, and torment them not. We bring thee a token from thy Lord, and peace will be for him who followeth right guidance.
0: Inna qad uhiya ilayna anna al-'adhab 'ala man kadhaba wa tawalla.
1: Lo, it hath been revealed unto us that the doom will be for him who turneth away.
0: Qala faman rabbukuma ya Musa?
1: Pharaoh said, Who then is the Lord of you twain, O Moses?
0: Qala rabbuna alladhi a'ta kulla shay'in khalqahu thumma hada.
1: He said, Our Lord is He who gave unto everything its nature, then guided it aright.
0: Qala fama balu al-quruni al-ula.
1: He said, What then is the state of the generations of old?
0: Qala 'ilmuha 'inda rabbi fi
1: The knowledge thereof is with my Lord in a record. My Lord neither erreth nor forgetteth.

0: شتى.
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1: Thereof we created you, and thereunto we return you, and thence we bring you forth a second.
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0: قال أجئتنا بسحرك يا موسى.
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1: 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So appoint a tryst between us and you, which neither we nor thou shall fail to keep, at a place.
0: قال موعدكم يوم الزينة وأن يحشر الناس ضحى.
1: Moses said, your tryst shall be the day of the feast, and let the people. Sun hath risen high.
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1: 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He who lieth faileth miserably.
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1: Then they debated one with another what they kept their counsel secret.

0: They said, "Lo, these are two wizards who would drive you out from your country by their magic and destroy your best traditions."
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0: 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Whoso is uppermost this day will be indeed successful.
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0: 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It will eat up that which they have made. Lo, that which they have made is but a wizard's artifice, and a wizard shall not be successful to whatever point of skill he may attain.
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0: Pharaoh said, "Ye put faith in him before I give you leave? Lo, he is the chief who taught you magic. Now surely I shall cut off your hands and your feet alternately, and I shall crucify you on the trunks of palm trees, and ye shall know for certain which of us hath sterner and more lasting punishment."

0: dunya.
1: 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So decree what thou wilt decree. Thou wilt end for us only the life of the world.
0: Inna amanna bi rabbina liyaghfir lana khatayana wa ma akrahtana alayhi min as-sihr wallahu khayrun wa abqa.
1: Lo, we believe in our Lord, that he may forgive us our sins and the magic unto which thou didst force us. Allah is better and everlasting.

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0: And verily, we inspired Moses, saying, Take away my slaves by night, and strike for them a dry path in the sea, fearing not to be overtaken, neither being afraid of the sea.
1: فأتبعهم فرعون بجنوده فغشيهم من اليم ما غشيهم.
0: Then Pharaoh followed them with his hosts, and they covered them that which did cover them of the sea.
1: وأضل فرعون قومه وما هدى.
0: And Pharaoh led his folk astray, he did not guide them.

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0: saying, Eat of the good things wherewith we have provided you, and transgress not in respect thereof, lest my wrath come upon you, and he on whom my wrath cometh, he is lost indeed.
1: وإني لغفار لمن تاب وآمن وعمل صالحا ثم اهتدى.
0: And lo, verily I am forgiving toward him who repenteth and believeth and doth good, and afterward walketh aright.
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7: Ibn Umar radiallahu anhu narrates in a hadith that Rasulullah sallallahu alaihi wasallam marra ala rajul min al ansar wa huwa ya'idu akhahu fi al haya. 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The Prophet ﷺ said, leave him alone, for modesty or shyness is a part of Iman.
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2: Assalamu alaikum. It's now time for the beautiful recitation of the Holy Quran with English translation by Sheikh Abdul Rahman As-Sudais and Sheikh Saud Ash-Shurain.

0: In the name of Allah, the Beneficent, the Merciful. And it was said, What hath made thee hasten from thy folk, O Moses? He said, I hasten unto thee, my Lord, that thou mightest be well pleased. He said, Lo, we have tried thy folk in thine absence, and As-Samiri hath misled them.
1: فَرَجَعَ مُوسَى إِلَىٰ قَوْمِهِ غَضْبَانَ أَسِفًا قَالَ يَا قَوْمِ أَلَمْ يَعِدُكُمْ رَبُّكُمْ وَعْدًا حَسَنًا أَفَطَالَ عَلَيْكُمُ الْعَهْدُ أَمْ أَرَدْتُمْ أَنْ يَحِلَّ عَلَيْكُمْ غَضَبٌ مِّنْ رَبِّكُمْ فَأَخْلَفْتُمْ مَوْعِدِي
0: Then Moses went back unto his folk angry and sad. He said, O my people, hath not your Lord promised you a fair promise? Did the time appointed then appear too long for you, or did ye wish that wrath from your Lord should come upon you, that ye broke tryst with

0: السامري.
1: They said, we broke not tryst with thee of our own will, but we were laden with burdens of ornaments of the folk. Then cast them in the fire, for thus a Samiri proposed.
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0: And Aaron indeed had told them beforehand, O my people, ye are but being seduced therewith, for lo, your Lord is the Beneficent, so follow me and obey my order. Said, we shall by no means cease to be its votaries till Moses return unto us.
1: قال يا هارون ما منعك إذ رأيتهم ضلوا
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1: ألا تتبعني أفعصيت أمري
0: That thou followedst me not. Hast thou then disobeyed my order?
1: قال

He said, O son of my mother, clutch not my beard nor my head. I feared lest thou shouldst say, Thou hast caused division among the children of Israel, and hast not waited for my word. Moses said, And what hast thou to say, O Samiri? He said, I perceived what they perceived not, so I seized a handful from the footsteps of the messenger, and then threw it in. Thus my soul commended to me.

0: Moses said, Then go, and lo, in this life it is for thee to say, Touch me not. And lo, there's for thee a tryst thou canst not break. Now look upon thy God of which thou hast remained a votary. Verily, we'll burn it and will scatter its dust over the sea.
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0: Your God is only Allah, than whom there is no other God. He embraceth all things in His knowledge.
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0: We are best aware of what they utter when their best in conduct say, Ye have tarried but a day.
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0: They will ask thee of the mountains on that day. Say, My Lord will break them into scattered dust.
1: فيذرها قاعا صفصفا.
0: And leave it as an empty plain.
1: لا ترى فيها عوجا ولا أمتا.
0: Wherein thou seest neither curve nor ruggedness.
1: يوم

0: On that day, they follow the summoner who deceiveth not, and voices are hushed for the beneficent, and thou hearest but a faint murmur. On that day, save that of him unto whom the beneficent has given leave, and whose words he accepts. He knoweth all that is before them and all that is behind them, while they cannot compass it in knowledge. And faces humble themselves before the living, the eternal, and he who beareth a burden of wrongdoing is indeed a failure on that day.
1: Assalamu alaikum. In Luton and its surrounding areas, it is now time for Salat al-Fajr.
2: Luton aur iske mazafat mein namaz-e-fajr ka waqt hua chahta hai.
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2: But he who turneth away from remembrance of me, his will be a narrow life, and I shall bring him blind to the assembly on the day of resurrection.
3: قال رب لم حشرتني أعمى وقد كنت بصيرا.
2: He will say, My Lord, wherefore hast thou gathered me hither blind when I was wont to see?
3: قال كذلك أتتك آياتنا فنسيتها وكذلك اليوم تنسى.
2: He will say, So it must be. Our revelations came unto thee, but thou didst forget them. In like manner, thou art forgotten this.

Thus do we reward him who is prodigal and believeth not the revelations of his Lord, and verily the doom of the hereafter will be sterner and more lasting.

Is it not a guidance for them to know how many a generation we destroyed before them, amid whose dwellings they walk? Lo, therein verily are signs for men of thought. And but for a decree that had already gone forth from thy Lord, and a term already fixed, the judgment would have been inevitable in this world.

Therefore, O Muhammad, bear with what they say and celebrate the praises of thy Lord ere the rising of the sun and ere the going down thereof, and glorify him some hours of the night and at the two ends of the day, that thou mayst find acceptance.

0: ورزق ربك خير وأبقى.
1: And strain not thine eyes toward that which we cause some wedded pairs among them to enjoy the flower of the life of the world. He may try them thereby. The provision of thy Lord is better and more lasting.
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1: And enjoin upon thy people worship and be constant therein. We ask not of thee a provision, we provide for thee, and the sequel is for righteousness.
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1: And they say, if only he would bring us a miracle from his Lord, had there not come unto them the proof of what is in the former scriptures?

0: And if we had destroyed them with some punishment before it, they would assuredly have said, Our Lord, if only thou hadst sent unto us a messenger, so that we might have followed thy revelations before we were thus humbled and disgraced.
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0: 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Ye will come to know who are the owners of the path of equity and who is right.
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0: 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Will ye then succumb to magic when you see it?
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0: He saith, My Lord knoweth what is spoken in the heaven and the earth. He is the hearer, the knower.

0: Nay, say they, these are but muddled dreams. 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Nay, he is but a poet. Let him bring us a portent, even as those of old who were God's messengers were sent with portents.
1: ما آمنت قبلهم من قرية أهلكناها أفهم يؤمنون.
0: Not a township believed of those which we destroyed before them, though we sent them portents. Would they then believe?

0: 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Ask the followers of the reminder if ye know not.
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0: Now we have revealed unto you a scripture wherein is your reminder. 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

0: 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And when they felt our might, behold them fleeing from it.
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0: If there were therein gods beside Allah, then verily both the heavens and the earth had been disordered. Glorified be Allah, the Lord of the throne, from all that they ascribe unto him.

He will not be questioned as to that which he doth, but they will be questioned. Or have they chosen other gods beside him? Say, bring your proof of their godhead. This is the reminder of those with me and those before me, but most of them know not the truth, and so they are averse.

0: And we sent no messenger before thee, but we inspired him, saying, There's no God save me, Allah, so worship me.
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0: And they say, The Beneficent hath taken unto himself a son. Be he glorified. Nay, but those whom they call sons are honored slaves.
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0: They speak not until he hath spoken, and they act by his command.

0: He knoweth what is before them and what is behind them, and they cannot intercede except for him whom he accepteth, and they quake for awe of him.
1: You were listening to the beautiful recitation of the Holy Quran with English translation by Sheikh Abdul Rahman As-Sudais and Sheikh Saud Ash-Shurain.
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5: Ahmed Rashad, born Robert Earl Moore on November 19, 1949, is an American sports car star and former professional football player. He became professional after being drafted by the Cardinals.
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0: 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We are now going to play the morning Adhkar. Adhkar is the remembrance of Allah subhanahu wa ta'ala. It was part of the daily routine of the Prophet Muhammad, peace be upon him, to recite Adhkar in the morning. Allah also says in the Quran,
1: Bismillah.

O you who believe, remember Allah with much remembrance, and glorify His praises, morning and evening. Surah Al-Ahzab 33, ayahs 41 to 42. It is also said in the Quran,

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Surah Qaf 50, Ayah 39. Reciting Adhkar and remembering Allah is one of the most effective ways to defeat Shaitan. It is also an effective way to strengthen your Iman. The morning Adhkar will be playing every day. Please stay tuned to obtain the reward and story of the Prophet.

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2: 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You have been listening to the morning Adhkar. Adhkar is the remembrance of Allah subhanahu wa ta'ala. It was part of the daily routine of the Prophet Muhammad, peace be upon him, to recite Adhkar in the morning. Allah also says in the Quran,

O you who believe, remember Allah with much remembrance, and glorify His praises, morning and evening. Surah Al-Ahzab 33, Ayahs 41 to 42. It is also said in the Quran,

0: And glorify the praises of your Lord before the rising of the sun and before its setting. Surah Qaf 50, Ayah 39. Reciting Adhkar and remembering Allah is one of the most effective ways to defeat Shaitan. It is also an effective way to strengthen your Iman. The morning Adhkar will be playing every day. Please.
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We are now going to play the morning adhkar. Adhkar is the remembrance of Allah subhanahu wa ta'ala. It was part of the daily routine of the Prophet Muhammad, peace be upon him, to recite adhkar in the morning. Allah also says in the Quran,

O you who believe, remember Allah with much remembrance, and glorify His praises, morning and evening. Surah Al-Ahzab 33, ayahs 41-42. It is also said in the Quran,

0: Job.
1: And glorify the praises of your Lord before the rising of the sun and before its setting. Surah Qaf 50, Ayah 39. Reciting Adhkar and remembering Allah is one of the most effective ways to defeat Shaitan. It is also an effective way to strengthen your Iman. The morning Adhkar will be playing every day. Please stay tuned to obtain the reward and story of the Prophet.

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Assalamu alaikum. You are listening to Inspire FM on 105.1 FM. You have been listening to the morning Adhkar. Adhkar is the remembrance of Allah subhanahu wa ta'ala. It was part of the daily routine of the Prophet Muhammad, peace be upon him, to recite Adhkar in the morning. Allah also says in the Quran,

O you who believe, remember Allah with much remembrance, and glorify His praises, morning and evening. Surah Al-Ahzab 33, ayahs 41-42. It is also said in the Quran,

0: And glorify the praises of your Lord before the rising of the sun and before its setting. Surah Qaf 50, Ayah 39. Reciting Adhkar and remembering Allah is one of the most effective ways to defeat Shaitan. It is also an effective way to strengthen your Iman. The morning Adhkar will be playing every day. Please.
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3: Kyrie Andrew Irving, nicknamed Little Mountain, is an American professional basketball player for the Brooklyn Nets of the NBA. He was named the Rookie of the Year after being selected by the Cleveland Cavaliers with the first overall pick in the 2011 NBA Draft. A seven-time All-Star and three-time member of the All-NBA team, he won an NBA championship with the Cavaliers in 2016.
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Allah's Apostle Sallallahu Alaihi Wasallam said, Allah's hand is full, and its fullness is not affected by the continuous spending day and night. He also said, Do you see what he has spent since he created the heavens and the earth? Yet all that has not decreased what is in his hand. He also said, His throne is over the water, and in his other hand is the balance of justice, and he raises and lowers whomsoever he wills.

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2: So you've been seeing the Prophet ﷺ from afar. You've seen him in Jum'ah. You've prayed behind him, sallallahu alayhi wasallam. You've seen him in the battles. You've seen him in the difficult times. You've seen him in the celebrations and the feasts and their Eid, and you've been in some small gatherings with him, but now you want to invite the Prophet sallallahu alaihi wasallam to your house. So what should you know if you're going to walk up to the Prophet sallallahu alaihi wasallam and say, Ya Rasulullah, will you come to my house? First and foremost, the Prophet ﷺ said that I will accept the invitation of anyone, even if all they have to serve me is the arm or the foot of a sheep. So you don't have to worry about not having enough to serve the Prophet ﷺ or that being a factor. If you're going to invite the Prophet ﷺ, no matter what you're serving him ﷺ, he will come. Another thing is that the Prophet ﷺ would not only accept the invitations of a certain class of people. Anas radiallahu ta'ala anhu, he says that Rasulullah sallallahu alayhi wa sallam used to visit the sick, he used to attend the janaiz, used to attend the funerals, he used to ride on donkeys sallallahu alayhi wa sallam, and he used to accept the invitations of everyone, even those who were enslaved. So subhanAllah, imagine someone who is a slave in a society, and he invites the Prophet sallallahu alayhi wa sallam, the Prophet sallallahu alayhi wa sallam will accept the invitation. So Anas radiallahu anhu is saying this was the nature of the Prophet sallallahu alaihi wasallam and the way the Prophet sallallahu alaihi wasallam was. And so just like when it came to visiting the sick, he did not care if this was a powerful person or not, and he attended all of the janaz, all of the funerals, and he rode sallallahu alaihi wasallam even on the most humble of animals. The Prophet sallallahu alaihi wasallam accepted an invitation no matter how humble the invitation was. So you come home and you say, Rasulullah sallallahu alaihi wasallam is coming to dinner. What do we serve this man, alayhi salatu wasalam? We know that he does not eat extravagantly, but we want to give him something that he likes, alayhi salatu wasalam. So for one, the Prophet ﷺ liked cold, sweet drinks, alayhi salatu wasalam. So he loved al-laban, he loved yogurt drinks, sallallahu alayhi wasalam. He loved cold water that he would sweeten with honey, alayhi salatu wasalam. This was a hot desert climate, so the Prophet ﷺ's preferences in that regard reflect that, alayhi salatu wasalam. And the Prophet ﷺ was very simple in that he liked to have a bread of sorts, sallallahu alaihi wasallam, and he liked to rub it with something. He liked to put something on that bread. And whatever it was that the Prophet ﷺ could dip that bread in, he was pleased with it, sallallahu alaihi wasallam. So if you had honey, the Prophet ﷺ loved honey. If you had date paste, that was one of the favorite foods of the Prophet ﷺ, al-hais. If you had only oil, the Prophet ﷺ loved that. And subhanAllah, even vinegar. You know, the Prophet sallallahu alaihi wasallam said, what a good paste vinegar is. If all you had was vinegar and he took some bread sallallahu alaihi wasallam to rub and to put vinegar on it, the Prophet sallallahu alaihi wasallam would eat it, alayhi salatu wasallam. When it came to the lamb, the Prophet sallallahu alaihi wasallam loved the shoulder of the lamb. And that's why you have the famous hadith of Aisha radiallahu ta'ala anha, where she donated everything from the lamb except for the shoulder. She said, Ya Rasulullah, I saved this for you. And the Prophet ﷺ said, rather you gave away the shoulder in that you did not take the ajr, the reward of the shoulder, in sadaqah, in charity, because the Prophet ﷺ loved to give what he loved most, alayhi salatu wasalam. Now, when you serve the Prophet ﷺ food, the Prophet ﷺ would never criticize food, nor would he overpraise it, right? And that's from his adab, his akhlaq, from his mannerism, sallallahu alayhi wasalam. And some of the ulama, they say that one of the wisdoms of that is that if the Prophet ﷺ would overpraise some food, then if you did not get the overpraise for food, then you would think that something was wrong with it. So the Prophet ﷺ was always grateful. He never dismissed food. He never criticized food, sallallahu alaihi wasallam. There's not one single narration of him criticizing food. And at the same time, the Prophet ﷺ would simply thank you for the food so that he doesn't set a standard, alayhi salatu wasalam, where you expect lots of praise for the food. But if the Prophet ﷺ liked your food, then it was obvious, right? And there's a particular Persian neighbor that the Prophet ﷺ had, and he used to make a really good broth, a really good soup. And he used to give it to the Prophet ﷺ sometimes, and Rasulullah ﷺ loved it. So because he knew that the Prophet ﷺ liked this very particular broth, he goes to the Prophet sallallahu alaihi wasallam and he says, Ya Rasulullah, come to my house and eat some of my soup. The Prophet sallallahu alaihi wasallam, he has Aisha radiallahu anha. He says, Wahadi, can she come too? He said, no. So subhanAllah, the next day, he comes to the Prophet sallallahu alaihi wasallam and he invites the Prophet sallallahu alaihi wasallam again for soup. The Prophet sallallahu alaihi wasallam said, can my wife come? He says, no. The Prophet sallallahu alaihi wasallam said, then I'm okay. I don't want to come. So the third time, he invites the Prophet sallallahu alaihi wasallam over to his house. And after he invites the Prophet sallallahu alaihi wasallam, the Prophet sallallahu alaihi wasallam says, Wahadi, can I bring my wife? And he says, okay. The Prophet sallallahu alaihi wasallam says, okay, we're coming. And Imam An-Nawawi rahimahullah, he comments on this. He said that the Prophet sallallahu alaihi wasallam disliked attending a special meal without Aisha radiallahu ta'ala anha. So if you're inviting the Prophet sallallahu alaihi wasallam, you invite his wife as well. And this was, again, a very unique way of the Prophet sallallahu alaihi wasallam showing the consideration that he had for his family, alayhi salatu wasalam, in a society that really was not used to that. You also could expect that the Prophet sallallahu alaihi wasallam would bring along with him Ahl al-Suffa, the poor people that lived in the masjid, or the orphans, or the hungry. The Prophet sallallahu alaihi wasallam would always bring his posse, and his posse sallallahu alaihi wasallam was the forgotten. And there is this beautiful narration as well, because, you know, if you had him in your house, sallallahu alaihi wasallam, wouldn't you want him to make dua for you, right? I mean, at the end of the day, you've served him, sallallahu alaihi wasallam. He's eaten your food. He said, jazakumullahu khaira. You've established probably a new level of your relationship with him because you've had him in your house and he's eaten with you, sallallahu alaihi wasallam. But you'd want his dua, right? And you'd want him to pray in your house. Like, how special is it to say that the Prophet sallallahu alaihi wasallam prayed in my house? And that's something so beautiful about him, sallallahu alaihi wasallam, that he knew that. And so the Prophet sallallahu alaihi wasallam would pray in people's homes so that they could feel that connection, and they would take that place as a musalla, of course, and they loved that place. Anas radiallahu ta'ala anhu says, Salaytu ana wa yateemun fi baytina khalfa nabi sallallahu alaihi wasallam wa Sulaym khalfana. Anas radiallahu anhu describes this. He says, I remember one time the Prophet sallallahu alaihi wasallam was a guest in our home, and I prayed behind the Prophet sallallahu alaihi wasallam. Next to me was an orphan, and behind us was Sulaym radiallahu ta'ala anha, who of course was the mother of Anas radiallahu ta'ala anhu. And he even says, one time my grandmother, Mulaika, was the name of his grandmother radiallahu ta'ala anhu. One time she invited the Prophet sallallahu alaihi wasallam over, and she wanted the Prophet sallallahu alaihi wasallam to eat from her food. So the Prophet sallallahu alaihi wasallam obliged. And after the Prophet sallallahu alaihi wasallam came, the Prophet sallallahu alaihi wasallam said, let's pray together. So I brought out this hasir, this one rug that we had, and it was old and beat up. And we prayed two rak'ahs on it, and then the Prophet sallallahu alaihi wasallam left. So the Prophet sallallahu alaihi wasallam would not just come to your house as a guest and develop a connection with you, but he would make sure that he blessed your house so that you always felt that connection, sallallahu alaihi wasallam, whether he was physically present in your home or not.

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1: 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I was on Inspire FM today, which I think is a great platform for people to raise awareness of really good issues. So well done to Shamaiza and her team. I just want to leave a message with you guys. 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
3: 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Humans have 3 color receptive cones in our eyes, but the mantis shrimp has 16. They can see ultraviolet light, infrared light, and even polarized light, meaning they perceive a massive glowing spectrum of colors that the human brain cannot even begin to imagine.
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3: The way that you joke actually says a lot about you, and joking is something that we should really take serious in terms of the ethics that surround it, right? Sometimes jokes can actually really humiliate someone. Sometimes they can honor someone. Sometimes jokes can take away from your own dignity, right? Because they display something about you that's actually not that pleasant. And sometimes jokes can be used to bring joy. So it's really about how you're using the joke, who you're joking with, and what the intention of the joke actually is. Now, the first time the Prophet ﷺ would joke with you, it would probably take you aback. Why? Because he's Rasulullah ﷺ, right? So you hold him in such high esteem, as you should, ﷺ. You've seen him in such a noble way, as you should, ﷺ. And the first time he jokes with you, you're going to be taken aback. And the Prophet ﷺ had that experience with some of the companions. So he would tell a joke, sallallahu alayhi wasallam, and some of the sahaba said, Ya Rasulullah, you're joking with us? Like, are you really joking with us? And the Prophet sallallahu alayhi wasallam said, I joke, wala aqulu illa sidqa. I joke, but I only speak the truth, even when I joke. So the first thing about the joking of the Prophet sallallahu alayhi wasallam is that the Prophet sallallahu alayhi wasallam, as-sadiq al-amin, the honest and trustworthy one, the truthful one, would not tell a joke with a lie in it, meaning he wouldn't deceive you with a joke. And so the Prophet ﷺ set that standard. And by the way, he also guaranteed alayhi salatu wasalam a home fi wasat al-jannah, a home in the middle of paradise, liman taraka al-kadhib wa in kana mazihan, for someone that leaves off lying even if they are telling a joke. Now, when you actually start to get to the specific jokes of the Prophet ﷺ, I don't want you to feel bad if you don't find them funny. Why? Because jokes usually don't translate well across culture and language, right? So your parents' jokes are probably not funny to you, and your jokes are certainly not funny to your parents, right? It's kind of all over the place. So when you start talking about jokes across culture and language, and you're talking about 1400 years ago, obviously there's a context to it. There's something that people would have found funny that you would not find funny. But at the same time, it's just the idea of how the Prophet ﷺ used to joke that was so beautiful. And it starts off with his family. Aisha radiallahu ta'ala anha, she tells us that if it wasn't a serious matter, the Prophet ﷺ always found a way to tell a joke about it. Kana mazahan fi bayti. So first and foremost, he was a jokester in his own home, sallallahu alayhi wasallam. He was pleasant in his own home. He used to joke with his family all the time, sallallahu alayhi wasallam. So he brought joy with him to the house. And that's something that is consistent with his overall demeanor at home, sallallahu alayhi wasallam. And the jokes that he would tell, they were intelligent, they were truthful, and he had a goal with his jokes. One, the Prophet sallallahu alayhi wasallam would use jokes as a means of bonding with you or relating to you. So he bonds with his family, sallallahu alayhi wasallam. He bonds with the youth in the community. He bonds with the children, alayhi salatu wasalam. Or he relates to people that he otherwise could not relate to. So it removes a sense of formality that perhaps allows for a more authentic relationship when the Prophet sallallahu alayhi wasallam jokes with you. The second thing the Prophet sallallahu alayhi wasallam does with his jokes is he diffuses tense situations. And that's something that's part of his genius, alayhi salatu wasalam. So when Fatima radiallahu anha and Ali radiallahu ta'ala anhu got into an argument, because that's what married couples do, they have arguments, the Prophet ﷺ comes to her house, Fatima's house, and says, where is Ali? She said that he's upset, he's in the masjid. The Prophet ﷺ goes to the masjid and he finds Ali radiallahu ta'ala anhu sleeping in the dirt. And the Prophet ﷺ starts to dust the dirt off of him and says, Qum ya Aba Turab, stand up, O father of dirt. So he's doing that, sallallahu alayhi wasallam, to diffuse the situation, right? And that's something that jokes can do. The Prophet ﷺ would also use jokes to convey a concept, right, that might have made you nervous before, but he would do that, sallallahu alayhi wasallam, so that you could understand something more beautiful, so to unlock a greater beauty. So for example, the Prophet sallallahu alayhi wasallam telling the old woman, do any old women enter into paradise? And she was grieved. And then the Prophet sallallahu alayhi wasallam said, no. The Prophet sallallahu alayhi wasallam says, no woman will enter paradise elderly, right? Because everyone enters paradise youthful. So the Prophet sallallahu alayhi wasallam was making her feel better. The Prophet sallallahu alayhi wasallam was doing away with her anxiety. And the Prophet sallallahu alayhi wasallam was really conveying a greater beauty. The fourth thing is he would show you that he was paying attention to you, right? And it means something when the Prophet ﷺ jokes with you, right? And so most of his jokes were actually with the downtrodden. Most of his jokes were actually with those that were overlooked. And most of those jokes were with people that others would not even have conversations with, right? So you find with Zahir radiallahu ta'ala anhu, for example. Zahir radiallahu ta'ala anhu, who was a young man who did not have the best appearance, who did not have a tribe, who did not have anyone to really uplift him in that society. The Prophet ﷺ would always joke with Zahir radiallahu ta'ala anhu. So he'd make sure to point out Zahir in the gathering and he'd tell a joke with Zahir radiallahu ta'ala anhu. He'd inflate the importance of Zahir radiallahu ta'ala anhu. And one time the Prophet ﷺ even goes to the marketplace. And in this beautiful story, the Prophet sallallahu alaihi wasallam, he grabs Zahir radiallahu ta'ala anhu and he starts to scream, "Man yashtari hadha al-abd? Man yashtari hadha al-abd? Man yashtari hadha al-abd? Who's going to buy this one from me? Who's going to buy the slave? Who's going to buy the slave?" And Zahir radiallahu anhu did not know that it was the Prophet sallallahu alaihi wasallam behind him. So he said that when I knew it was the Prophet sallallahu alaihi wasallam, I didn't fight back so I could get the barakah of his closeness sallallahu alaihi wasallam. So I just submitted myself to the Prophet sallallahu alaihi wasallam, carrying me and holding me and laughing with me. And then the Prophet sallallahu alaihi wasallam, as he was doing that, Zahir was so down on himself that Zahir radiallahu ta'ala anhu, he said, "Ya Rasulullah, who would want to buy me anyway? Even if I was a slave for sale, who would want to buy me? Who would want me anyway?" And the Prophet sallallahu alaihi wasallam turns Zahir radiallahu ta'ala anhu around and he looks at him and he says, "Walakinnaka 'indallahi ghal." You are priceless in the sight of Allah subhanahu wa ta'ala. Who do you think you are, right? You're an amazing person. You are priceless in the sight of Allah. So his jokes were with the downtrodden sallallahu alayhi wa sallam. His jokes showed you that he was paying attention sallallahu alayhi wa sallam. And he was establishing a relationship with you at such an intimate level, even if others were not even having conversations with you. So it's really important for us to appreciate for a moment. You know, when you look at the rules, like the Prophet ﷺ does not allow people to joke in a way that mocks others. The Prophet ﷺ does not allow you to joke in a way that frightens others. So he wouldn't let you take someone's belongings and scare them. He wouldn't let you jump out at someone sallallahu alaihi wasallam. He prohibited all of those things. The Prophet ﷺ would actually tell jokes that would honor people instead of humiliate them. And in that process, he was building greater bonds instead of offending people and making a more cohesive community where you felt connected first and foremost to him sallallahu alaihi wasallam.

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السلام عليكم. السلام عليكم listeners. Zamaluni, Zamaluni, cover me, cover me. Of course, the story behind this is, of course, our dear beloved Prophet Muhammad sallallahu alaihi wasallam, of course, upon returning from Al-Hira and being scared, subhanallah, and coming and telling his wife Khadija about what had happened and saying, cover me, subhanallah. And Khadija ridhanha reassuring our dear beloved Prophet Muhammad sallallahu alaihi wasallam that do not worry, there will not be anything bad coming out of this, because you are a good man. You keep the kinship of your ties, you look after the old, you go and visit the sick, you give charity, and mentioned all the amazing characteristics of our beloved Prophet Muhammad sallallahu alaihi wasallam, and reminded him that this will not be nothing bad, your Lord will not hurt you, your Lord will not harm you, because you are a good man, subhanallah. And this is, of course, Zamaluni, cover me. This is Zain Bika, listeners, is 804-804. My name is Imran. Says salam. Wa alaikum salam. Imran sir, because it's cold. Do you know what, Imran? So far, I can't remember till for how long now. I've only ever worn a t-shirt, and I've been fine with it. Yesterday evening when I left work, I think just after 7 o'clock, and I was cold, and I was like, wow, where did this cold come from nowhere? So I was literally a situation where I've always got a jacket with me. Throughout the whole of the summer I've been carrying this jacket with me, because I've got all of my keys and everything in it, so I just find it safer to have the jacket with me than not, because it carries everything with me. I don't put everything in my pockets. But you know what, yesterday that jacket definitely came in use, because it was cold. And this morning, same thing this morning. It was about 6 degrees this morning in my car, and I thought to myself, subhanAllah, where has this cold come from, subhanAllah. So yeah, it is a situation where it's extremely cold to wrap our warm. If you haven't got out there yet, don't be fooled by the sunshine. The sun is definitely shining, but it's cold, and it's going to remain cold. High temperatures this morning, going to up to about 12 to 13, in fact. So yeah, it's going to be cold. Winds of 12 to 13 miles per hour, so please be warned. Listeners, do let me know how you're getting on. It's 806. Do let me know if you want to become the Riddle Master. I'm going to give you 4 minutes. 4 minutes if you want to become the Riddle Master. Otherwise, I shall find a riddle, inshallah ta'ala, and do that riddle for you guys. But yeah, do let me know if you want to become the Riddle Master. Listeners, also, just to remind you regarding the Medina Masjid Charity Dinner. Now, Medina Masjid Charity Dinner is taking place this Saturday at Crescent Hall. So it's not tomorrow, Friday, but of course it is Saturday, the 10th of October, Saturday the 10th. So my dear sisters, it is, of course, all the money raised will be going to the Medina Masjid renovation. And there's some amazing people there. We'll have Mikael Mala. I'm sure everybody knows Mikael Mala and his beautiful nasheeds. Mikael Mala will be, inshallah ta'ala, be performing. As well as that, we will have our dear brother Ajmal Masroor. He will be generally speaking, but as well as doing the fundraiser. We will have Ustada Amina Blake. She will be there. And we will also have, of course, Sami Hamdi will be speaking as well, and will be there for you to speak to and have a conversation with. So it'll be a really, really good event, really interesting event, inshallah. And on top of being able to see all those people, every single penny goes to Medina Masjid's, of course, renovations, which is so important. The outside shell of the masjid is all fully complete now. The roof's been done, alhamdulillah. It's just the internal work that needs to be done now. And they will actually show a video as well. They've done some drone footage of the actual video of the event, of the masjid itself. So that'll be quite useful to have a look at. So listeners, please, if you're free this Saturday, so I've got two asks. If you're free this Saturday, and if you can purchase a ticket, and if you can come, please let me know. So, because I've got 30 tickets to try to get rid of, and also if you're not available on Saturday,
And if you can purchase a ticket, if you can purchase a table, sorry, not even a ticket. If you can purchase a table is £200. If you can purchase a table of £200, I can give that table away to somebody else who can make it, but maybe can't afford the ticket. And anything that they donate on the day, you will get the reward for it. Any goodness that comes out of that table, you will get reward for it, inshallah. So, madam and sisters, do let me know. And goodness doesn't necessarily mean that they'll be able to donate. It may just mean that they may learn something on the day. And whatever they learn, whatever they take away, you will get the reward for it, inshallah, because you have facilitated that. So, madam and sisters, if anybody's listening out there, either buy a table, and then fill it up with your friends, family, neighbors, work colleagues, whoever you want. Or inshallah, if you can buy a table, and I can give those tickets away for free, and that'll be of benefit to somebody out there. A table is £200 for a table of 10. Do let me know if anybody can help me out and buy a couple of tables, inshallah. 0777. I've got 30 to sell. I've got 30, 30, not 30 tables to sell. I've got 30 tickets to sell. I've got 3 tables to sell, which I've taken on board to try to help the brothers, inshallah ta'ala. So yeah, please let me know. 0777948 number 2. We've got Salam Haji Saab. Remind all the listeners to check in on your neighbors as a minimum. Immediate left and winter as approaches may be struggling. Yep, excellent reminder to check in on your neighbors. We've got Salam Uncle, I'm back. Is this Adam or is this Mariam? It's Mariam. Mariam, where have you been? Where have you been all this week, Mariam? Monday's gone, Tuesday's gone, Wednesday's gone. It's Thursday today, Mariam. And every day I've been asking, where's the Riddle Master? Where's the Riddle Master? Where's the Riddle Master? And Mariam has been chilling and just listening, saying, I'm not doing it. I'm not doing it. I'm not doing it. What happened, Mariam? You didn't get kut from your mom, did you? There was no kut involved, was it? 0777. I hope not. Normally, when kids don't message in, it's because they've been up to no good, and they had some mar, and suddenly they're not listening. They are listening. They're just not able to get the phone anymore, so they don't have those privileges are removed. So I hope that wasn't the case. We've got a riddle from Mariam, though, mashallah. Mariam has sent in a riddle this morning, so I hope it's all good. 0777948182. People, 481822. We've got a message coming in saying, please don't say my name. Can I buy a table for someone who wants to go? Mashallah, mashallah. Thank you so much. And you know what? I know you've said don't say my name, and I won't. I won't say your name, inshallah. But this of course, person, I won't even say if it's male or female. This person, whenever I've messaged in, I said, I mean, can somebody help with this? Can somebody help with this? This person has always messaged back saying, yep, send me the link and I'll donate or I'll do this. So, mashallah. May Allah bless you. May Allah accept it from you. And may Allah subhanahu wa ta'ala give you the reward for every single person that goes to the dinner on your behalf, inshallah ta'ala. And may Allah accept it from you, inshallah ta'ala. And may Allah truly bless you, inshallah. For always answering the call when I ask people to help. So what I'll do is I'll send you the account details to pay for the £200, if you don't mind. And what I'll do is I will then, inshallah ta'ala, I'll give away a table today. So if you want to go to the event, what I'll do is I'll have some questions. And whoever gets the answer right can go. But also, obviously, as long as you can obviously make sure you're available to go, inshallah ta'ala. So listeners, we've got, I'll ask five different questions. And we'll give 10 tickets away today and see how that goes. So sister, I'll send you the account details. If you can make the payment to the account, that will be absolutely amazing. It's 8:12. Let's go to This Dunya Breaks Me. This Dunya Breaks Me, mashallah. This is Ruh. It's 8:12. And I'm just going to quickly check Mariam's riddle and see if it makes sense to me first, because it's got to make sense to me that I could try and make sense it for you, inshallah.

Yes, indeed. Yes, indeed. This dunya breaks me. This dunya breaks me, my dear sisters. It is, of course, amazing. Amazing, of course. Sorry, one second. Somebody asking, how much is it for a table? It's £200. £200 for a table of 10. So tickets are £25 each. But if you sell a table, or if you buy a table, then it's £200. So it works out £20 each for a table, inshallah. So may Allah bless you. And may Allah accept it from you guys, inshallah. So listeners, yeah. So for those of you wanting to go to the Medina Masjid, the charity dinner on Saturday. Now, firstly, everybody can take part. Everybody can take part in the question I'm going to ask. But it's only... also, please mention that whether you can, of course, go or not. Please do mention whether you can go or not, inshallah. So please do, of course, mention on there whether you are available or not. Okay, okay. So in regards, Imran says, we'll take a look at the weather forecast for the next few days of October. Temperature still decent, 15 to 18 degrees. Let me have a quick look. Yeah, today it's up highs of 13, 12 to 13. Tomorrow's up to 18. Yeah, 14, 15. 16, even next week it remains up to 15, 16. So yeah, it's not too bad actually. Not too bad, inshallah ta'ala. So listeners, you are listening to Inspire FM. Okay, so you're listening to Inspire FM. We've got 10 tickets to give away because of this individual who's bought a table to give away. May Allah bless you. So the question is, where is the Medina Masjid charity dinner taking place? I think what I'll do is, Mariam, rather than doing the riddle, I'll do these questions. I think I'll get too much. So I've got 5 questions to do now and the riddle. And your riddle is confusing anyway. So I think I'll do the questions today and I'll save this for Friday. We'll confuse people on Friday so they can't go to sleep on the weekend. 0-0-7-7-9-4-8-8-2-2. So Mariam, I'll leave that riddle for you for tomorrow. So listeners, the question is regarding the Medina Masjid charity dinner. Where is that taking place? Where is the Medina Masjid charity dinner taking place? And for two tickets, which are normally £25 each. This is a £50 prize, by the way. It's a good prize, mashallah. And we've got a couple of messages coming with the correct answer. But also let me know whether you can go or not, if you're available Saturday evening. So the doors open at 6. I think event starts about 7. So you need to be there for about 6:30. And you have mentioned you can go. So Anika has messaged in with the correct answer and saying you can go. So Anika, there's two tickets for you, inshallah. What I will do, Anika, is I will message you the ticket number. Yeah, because I've got the physical tickets and I can't get the physical tickets to you between now and the event. What I will do is I will message you the ticket number. Okay, so I will message you. So your ticket number is this plus this. Okay, so I will send you the ticket number. And what you can do is on the day, just say ticket number and you can say Inspire FM. So you want it with Inspire FM or you can say my name. Okay, I'll put my name in the brackets as well because I think Medina Masjid might have saved it against my name. Inspire FM Tariq, ticket number this. There you go. So I've sent you the ticket number, Nika. So when you turn up on the day, you just mention to them that you have got ticket number this and this. And that is your prize, mashallah. So well done, alhamdulillah. somebody basically is saying it's taking place at Medina Masjid. It's not taking place at Medina Masjid. Medina Masjid is currently in renovation mode. We haven't been able to access it for about 10 months now, I think, started January, February. So yeah, we haven't been able to access Medina Masjid for a little while. So that's two tickets given away now, inshallah. We're going to give 10 away today. This is courtesy of this beautiful donation of £200 for a whole table. We've also got another announcement. This is a Willow track. Is it called Willow track? This poster, whoever designed this poster, it's horrible. You can't even read it. Let me zoom in now because, yeah. Why would you put white writing on yellow? Willow Trail is called. It's not even track. Willow Trail, Luton Ladies Hike, Hope and Knowledge. Let me zoom in on the... So in aid of a classroom in Bangladesh. Registration fee is £25. A fundraising target is £150. 2.5 mile hike. Register at hopeandknowledge.com/willow. So hopeandknowledge
Willow. So this is a Willow Trail. Sorry, I thought it was called Willow Track. Willow Trail taking place, a Luton Ladies Hike. So if you're a lady and if you would like to do a hike for charity, then there is a transport from Luton, by the way. They will give you transport from Luton. It's taking place on Saturday, the 1st of November. It's a ladies only event. Saturday, the 1st of November, inshallah. Saturday, the 1st of November. No, Sunday even. So I'm looking at the calendar. I'm thinking like, Saturday is not the 1st. It's Sunday. Apologies. My bad. I was reading it wrong. Sunday, it says on the poster. Sunday, the 1st of November, 2026. It's a ladies only event. It's a 2.5 mile hike. Registration fee is £25. Fundraising target is £150. And you can register on Hope and Knowledge. hopeandknowledge.com/Willow. So do let me know, inshallah. Do let me know if you would like to. Do let me know if you'd like to take part in that. What I can do, I can forward you the poster, actually. Anybody interested in the Willow Trail, I will forward you the poster. It'll be easy for you to remember the details, inshallah. We've got Adam saying, is it being held at Crescent Hall? That's correct, by the way, actually. The answer to the question, the first question I had was, is Crescent Hall? So that is correct. That is correct. So the next question I will ask you is... for another two tickets. Anika, regarding your tickets, can you please let me know, will it be who will be attending? Will it be male or female? So they've got sisters only tables, they've got brothers only tables, and they've got family tables in the middle. Family tables will be mixed tables, obviously, because there's only two tickets, unless you buy the other eight, which is up to you. It will be, if you're going to be male and female mixed, then you'll be in a mixed table in the middle as a family table. But if you are, if it's two sisters, if it's two brothers, whatever, then they'll seat you accordingly. So listeners, Nika, do let me know whether it's going to be two females or two males or one of each, so I can let them know how the table seating will be. So second question for another two tickets. Listen carefully. So this is for the Medina Masjid charity dinner taking place this Saturday. The second question is, who is going to be hosting the event? Who is going to be hosting the event? Do let me know who will be hosting the event. And another two tickets available up for grabs. And you have to tell me if you're available to go or not. You have to tell me whether you're available to go or not. Who is hosting the event? 0777948022, 0777948022. Mariam says a person. Do you know what? Spot on, mashallah. It is definitely a person, but not the answer I'm looking for. It's a riddle answer you've given, Mariam, which is correct. It qualifies. It's a qualifying answer, but not the answer I'm looking for. Who's this? Raza says Medina Masjid. We've done that. Location was wrong. Location is Crescent Hall. That's already done. We're asking who's hosting it. Adam, you're wrong, by the way. Adam, that's not the correct answer. You can try again. And Imran showing me a picture of 6 degrees. He goes, it's so cold. 6 degrees this morning. Mashallah. Wrap up, people. So listeners, it is 8:24 on this beautiful Thursday morning, 8th of October. And let's go to a little bit of number one for me, taking us up to the break. I'll be back straight after. And inshallah, do let me know who will be hosting. Who will be hosting the event for two tickets? Anika, do let me know who is actually attending for the two tickets you have won.

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2: 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Nicknamed the Greatest, he's regarded as one of the most significant sports figures of the 20th century and is frequently ranked as the greatest heavyweight boxer of all time. 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

Assalamu alaikum. All we need is love, mashallah. All we need is love. Alhamdulillah, we've got another person messaging and saying, Salam, would like to buy a table, won't be able to come. You can give the whole table away. Thank you so much, mashallah. May Allah bless you. May Allah reward you. May Allah accept it from you, inshallah ta'ala. So yeah, we've got another person wanting to buy. And this is what it is. You just because you're not available to attend a particular event, doesn't mean inshallah you can't be part of the barakah. And this is what it is with barakah, mashallah. You can all be part of the barakah of this amazing event, mashallah ta'ala. And listeners, it's 8:31 on this Thursday morning. It's Thursday the 8th of October, and 8:32. Let's go to and a few messages. Adam says the answer is this. Nope, that's not the answer. The question I'm asking is, now I'm giving these tickets away. So I've had a message before saying I want to buy a table. I've got a message now, I want to buy a table. So I'm going to give these tickets away. And I've already given two away. I do still need to know from you, Anika. You got the correct answer and you can go. I'll send you the ticket numbers. I need to know whether it's male or female who's attending. The two tickets you've got, is it male or female? And now the question I'm asking is, who is hosting the event on Saturday? I've been telling you this for the last 2 weeks now, so you should know who's hosting. Somebody saying, how do I get a complimentary ticket? You get the answer right. If you get the answer right, is that Raza? I think messaging. Raza, you get the answer right. You get two complimentary tickets, inshallah. The question is, who is hosting the event on Saturday for two complimentary tickets, which are £25 each. They're worth £50, but because they've been paid for generously by a listener, may Allah bless them, may Allah accept it from them, then you can go, inshallah, you can go. So who will be hosting, do let me know. I've got a few more questions as well before the end of the show. So if you are interested in winning a ticket, or two tickets, then stick around and you'll do that. Listeners, let's quickly go to this last spot this morning. Salat al-Fajr started at 5:39. Sunrise 7:13, Zohar 12:54, Asr 4:32, Maghrib is at 6:27, Isha 7:48, inshallah 7:48. Tomorrow Fajr is at 5:40, Sunrise 7:15, Jummah tomorrow is at 12:54, Asr 4:30, Maghrib is at 6:25, Isha 7:46, inshallah ta'ala. Those are the Salah times. Going over to the BBC website, Burnham to hold security talks with German Chancellor in Berlin. Downing Street said a deeper cooperation in the face of rising hybrid threats from Russia would be high on the agenda during Burnham's first official visit to Germany. Syrian general accused of atrocities paid and protected by US and Lebanon, BBC has found, come all the way back to EU, French finance minister tells the UK. Most UK diplomats to leave East Jerusalem consulate, Israel says, as Miliband says, vital services will continue. And there's an article on that on the BBC website. Going over to the Al Jazeera website, Yemeni forces claim key heights in Taiz amid Houthi attacks. Signage removed from UK's occupied East Jerusalem consulate. What does Israel's foreign minister say about Britain's consulate in Jerusalem? There's an article on that. And also, Yemeni government forces claim 1,860 Houthis neutralized. Your thoughts on that, inshallah. 0777948102 on any of those stories there. Going over to the sport, I'm not sure if there was any. Let's have a quick look at yesterday. Was there any? There was some international football. I think they've already been played since yesterday. So in today's football, today there's some Women's World Cup qualifiers, in fact, and National League as well, Irish Premier League. No Premier League. Premier League returns on Saturday, which is taking place. I think we've got a full round of football, which I'll share with you tomorrow. Weather-wise today, temperatures of 6 to 7 degrees. It's a bit of a cold day. And a bit of a cold day. Temperatures going to highs of 12 to 13. A beautiful sunshine, though, giving you a false hope of nice weather. But yeah, it's cold, so please do wrap up warm. 0777942. And Imran says it's been a long international break. Has, isn't it? Feels like forever since the Premier League has played. So yeah, it's been a long international break. Can't wait for the Premier League to be back, actually. So yeah, hopefully the Premier League will be back this weekend. Listeners, do let me know your thoughts on the tickets that I'm giving away. And the tickets, of course, are... normally £25, but I'm giving them away because they've been purchased
and donated for this cause. MashaAllah, may Allah bless the individual who's done that, who did not want to be named. And a second person has messaged in wanting to give a table away as well, which is amazing. Thank you so much. So listeners, who is the host to win two tickets for this Saturday's event? Obviously, it's important that you're available to attend. You can win two tickets. Who is, of course, hosting this Saturday's Medina Masjid Charity Dinner? Do let me know. 0777948022, 0777948182. We've got a message coming in saying, can you please play something by Prince Naseeb? I haven't played Prince Naseeb for a little while, have I? Let me have a look. Where's Prince Naseeb? Let's go to a little bit of Sari Bigri. Sari Bigri Banai. This is a Prince Naseeb going out to Brother Asif. Asif Saab, this is for you. It's 8:36, listeners. Who is going to be hosting the Medina Masjid Charity Dinner? Do let me know. Raza says, is my answer right? Nope. Your answer is wrong. Do let me know, Raza, or anybody else out there. Do let me know who will be hosting the charity dinner. Imran says, Crescent Hall. Crescent Hall was the first answer, Imran. The question was, Where is it taking place? And Anika got it right, saying it's Crescent Hall. Quite a few people got it right. Raza says, can I have the flyer? No. That would be very helpful right now, wouldn't it, Raza? That would be very helpful. But no.

Nasib. Ah, whatever the Nasib, mashallah. It's a sari bigri banai rakhni. We've got a text message with the correct answer. And what I need to ask you first is, are you available? Are you available to attend on Saturday? And secondly, can you WhatsApp, please? Can you WhatsApp from your same number that you're texting? Just WhatsApp that same number. Save as Inspire FM text or Inspire FM WhatsApp or whatever. And WhatsApp that same number so I can reply back to you with the ticket numbers if you're available to go. Beyonce is correct. Who is hosting the dinner on Saturday? And Raza says, Foundations of Faith, UKIM. That's exactly what it's called, you know. That's exactly what it's called. That could have been my second question, but you've already given me the answer, so I'm not going to ask that now. Host-wise, yep, we've got an answer for the host. But I need to know, number ending 063, are you available to attend? Are you available to attend on Saturday? Do let me know. And please WhatsApp in.

That was a little bit of Prince Naseeb, mashallah, mashallah. That's Prince Naseeb there. So number ending 063, you're not actually confirming whether you can go or not, so I don't know. I don't know whether you can go or not, but I'll have to move on and see if there's another answer coming in. Who is going to be hosting? Salam, I was going to say my transfer mine to Brother Hamza. I knew the answer. Transfer what? What is this? Who is this? Transfer what? Sister Shabnam, what are you talking about? Transfer what to who? Who's Hamza? And what answer are you talking about? You haven't given the answer, firstly. I don't know what you're trying to transfer. And who's Hamza? I'm confused completely with your message. I think you should park up. Turn the engine off. Very important to turn the engine off before your message. But yeah, you have confused me. 063 is saying, yes, they are able to attend the event. So you are going to the event. Can you WhatsApp him your name, please? Number ending 063. WhatsApp in your name so I can then send you, because I can't text back. The text don't work. I can then send you the ticket numbers for your event. And also let me know whether there'll be two males going, two females, or one of each. And then they can do the ticket allocations accordingly, inshallah ta'ala. Okay. So the answer, listeners, the answers was Ajmal Masroor. Ajmal Masroor. So who is going to be... this is Muhammad messaging. And Muhammad, thank you so much for that there. So regarding of course, the answer from 063, it was Ajmal Masroor. So do let me know who will be going. Do let me know whether it's two males or two females. Let me send you the ticket numbers. Let me send you the ticket number. And then inshallah, you can use that ticket number for entry, because that is what they will have down on their list for you. So let me send you the ticket numbers and you can then enter without problem. There you go. Muhammad, I'll find out for the second person. Do let me know, Muhammad, in regards whether it'll be two males or two females, or if it'll be a mixed table. And then we can, of course, allocate accordingly. I've sent you the ticket numbers already. So that's four tickets gone now. Let's do another two. Okie dokie, we've got Parking and Foundations of Faith. What's Foundations of Faith is what the event's called? I haven't even asked that. I asked, firstly, where is it happening? And Anika got it correct, Crescent Hall. Now I asked, who's hosting? Why are people sending in Foundations of Faith? Foundations of Faith is the correct answer. What to write as a reference? Let's write Medina Masjid. Please. Okay. Jazakallah khair. Listeners. Okay. So next question. What road is Medina Masjid on? What road is Medina Masjid on? Or road wise, I don't know actually, because I don't know which road it's actually officially confirmed as. What road name is Medina Masjid generally known as? There's only one name for that. Everybody knows that. no, it's not Medina Road. Mashallah, mashallah, Medina Road. Very, very, very clever thinking, but no. So listeners, Medina Masjid is known by a particular road. Like, this is this particular road, Masjid. What is it known as? 0777948 2077948 2. So what road is Medina Masjid on? Or what's it actually known as? What is Medina Masjid known as? And it's known as a road name in Luton. Two tickets available. It's 8:46. This is all. And Sister Shabnam says, I give up. Sister Shabnam's got it correct. Sister Shabnam has got it correct. Sister Shabnam is saying, give it to... When you say Hamza, you're talking about Raza. Asian Area Road. Mario goes Asian Area Road. Okay. Are you talking about Raza, Sister Shabnam? Because Raza was saying, how can I get two complimentary tickets? Raza, do you still want to go, Raza? Raza, do let me know. And Sister Shabnam, am I able to give it to Raza? Because you said Hamza. I don't know who Hamza is either. Did you mean Raza? Do let me know. 0777. Because you got it right. You have got it right. But I need to confirm whether you're happy to give it to Raza. And I need to confirm with Raza whether he's happy to take it. Mariam says, I'm Hamza. Okay. But the fact that your name is saved is something else. You sometimes message as Adam, or you sometimes message as Mariam, but your name's Hamza. Yeah, really confusing. But anyway, inshallah, I think Sister Shabnam is confused enough this morning to stop any more confusions. Yep, she says Raza it is. Raza, are you able to go on Saturday? Do let me know, Raza. I need a confirmation from you, please. Are you able to go on Saturday, Raza? 0777948122. And if you are, I can give those two tickets to you, inshallah. So the answer was, by the way, somebody else got the answer right as well. It's Oak Road.
Medina Masjid is traditionally always known as Oak Road Masjid. And that is for those of you who know, you know. And if you don't know, then you'll never know. Slum Bro, can I get a massive shout out to, is it Niza or Niza? Niza, who has been an awesome star recently and is listening to Uncle Tarek this morning. Shout out to Niza, mashallah, who's been an amazing star. Awesome star doing what? What has Niza been doing, Wakar? Let's really give her a shout out and congratulate her and really appreciate her. What has she been doing? Let us know, inshallah. Listeners, it's 8:48. So, okay, so those tickets go to Raza. Raza, has he confirmed back here? Raza is messaging something. I don't know where Raza gone. Raza, are you still listening? Because Raza said before he is able to go. So I will actually put down Raza for it. I will put Raza down for it because he was already saying he can go and he's already asking for his ticket. So yeah, Jazakallah, Sister Shabnam, may Allah accept it from you. Okie dokie. Next question. This is all going to be Medina Masjid related now, by the way. Next question is, Medina Masjid had a very long term serving imam who retired last year. What is the name of that imam? Medina Masjid, a very long-term serving imam at the Masjid, and he retired last year. What was the name of the beautiful we've got Hamza apparently messaging in saying reliable imam. What is Hamza talking about? Hamza, just stop. And we have got my dear brother Kasser saying salam, walaikum salam, saying the answer is this. Absolutely correct, Kasser. But Kasser, what I need to ask you is, are you able to go though, Kasser? Because it is a situation where I assume Saturdays are normally busy. Kasser's probably already got a ticket though. That's the other problem. Because Kasser's always supporting with Medina Masjid, mashallah. And we've got Sister Shabnam says, Humaira's dad. Okay, that is correct, but not the name. I don't think he goes by that name. Hello, Humaira's dad. And I don't think when they say that today's Jummah Hutbah will be by Humaira's dad, I don't think he goes by that. And they go, Abdul Akbar's father-in-law. Again, he doesn't go by that name. They don't call him that anymore. He's got his own name. Kesar says he won't be able to go. Okay, okay. Kesar won't be able to go. So, listeners, so what I'll do actually is rather, because it's already 8:50, if somebody knows the name, great. If not, then I can give it away to somebody who's able to go, inshallah, because Brother Kasser has already got the answer correct. Do let me know. Is anybody wanting to go to the event but doesn't necessarily know the answer? Do let me know your thoughts. 0777948122, 0777948122. Hamza, this other Hamza, his name is Sheikh. And I won't give the name out. And Wakar has got the answer correct. Wakar, are you able to go to the event by any chance this Saturday? Are you able to go to the event? My dear brother Sarwar, are you able to go to the event? Because you've got the answer correct as well. Brother Sarwar, do let me know if you're able to go to the event. And we've got my dear brother Wakar. He says, give the ticket whoever asks. Why? Where does Salah come from? He goes, give the ticket to Salah. First somebody wanted to give it to Hamza, then it was to Raza, then it was to Salah now. Listeners, we have got, who's this asking? Are you able to go? Are you able to go? So this person who was actually saying let me message. Are you able to go? Because you can. I will give you the tickets, inshallah, if that's the case. If you're able to go, do let me know. 0777948122. Brother Sarwar says, I've been invited by Medina Masjid. We'll be there, inshallah. Thank you so much. I knew Brother Sarwar was going to be there anyway. This is why I thought he would probably give it away anyway, the answer. But anyway, the answer is correct. The answer is, Hamza, after all this, Hamza or Reliable Imam, all these answers, you're not able to go anyway. Never mind, inshallah. One more question. So actually, let me ask who is able to go, because I need to give the... So the answer was Imam Iqbal Awan. Imam Iqbal Awan. He also has done the Tafsir Quran for us, Darse Quran that you hear every weekend. And he was also, from as long as I can remember, he was the Imam at the Masjid and he retired last year. I saw him at Hokkari Masjid last week, mashallah. Amazing, amazing uncle. Always puts a smile on my face, mashallah. May Allah bless him, may Allah give him good health, and may Allah keep him well. Ameen. So listeners, who is able to go? And I can give, because Wakar has got the answer right, and he's saying give those two tickets where whoever wants it. So the next person...
The next person to message in to say, I can go to the charity dinner on Saturday and I would like two tickets, gets the two tickets. So the next person to message in gets the two tickets, 0777. Raza says, I'm able to go. Raza, you've already got two tickets. This is... Oh, ya Allah. Ya Allah, I give up. Raza, I gave you the tickets 10 minutes ago. And Raza comes back now. Sister Shabnam's confused. I'm confused. And we've got everybody. We got everybody. And now Hamza's come back and said, I'll go. Okay, Hamza. Okay, so what I'll do now is... Farhan is saying, what time is the dinner? It's in the evening. It's 6 p.m. Message in if you can go. And I'll see what tickets are available. Because there was 10 tickets available. There's two tables there. So I should have to sort it all out. It's been one hull of an international break for United fans. I don't get that. But anyway, let's go, inshallah ta'ala. Listeners, 0777948 or 2077948 or 2. Somebody else mentioning, what is this for? This is for the charity dinner. Charity dinner taking place on a Saturday. The Medina Masjid charity dinner. If you're able to go to that, let me know. Let me know, inshallah ta'ala. 0777948 or 2077948.

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5: Muhammad ibn Amr related from Abi Salama that Ibn Abbas, radiyallahu anhuma, stood to hold the saddle of Zayd ibn Thabit, his teacher. 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
4: This Black History Month, Inspire FM is recognizing the achievements of influential Black Muslims. Malcolm X was an American Muslim minister and human rights activist who was a prominent figure during the civil rights movement. A spokesman for the Nation of Islam until 1964, he was a vocal advocate for black empowerment and the promotion of Islam within the black community.
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8: Muhammad Ali was an American professional boxer and activist. Nicknamed the Greatest, he's regarded as one of the most significant sports figures of the 20th century and is frequently ranked as the greatest heavyweight boxer of all time. 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
9: ما في أنفسكم أو تخفوه يحاسبكم به الله.
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1: Assalamu alaikum and welcome to the Book Club show on Inspire 105.1 FM. My name is Imrana Mahmood, and on today's show, I am delighted to be joining by my very special guest, Noor. So Noor is a traveller driven by curiosity and conscience, creating content that aims to de-influence and rehumanise. Journeying between different worlds, from protesting to learning and volunteering, pursuing humanity, freedom and liberty, all in the hopes of inspiring change. So I think we'll just dive straight into the conversation. So how are you doing, Noor?
2: Yeah, I'm doing very well. I'm very excited to be speaking today about some of my crazy eccentric stories and adventures.
1: I am really looking forward to the conversation. And actually, I think that's kind of how we first got in touch. It was through like online. I think we started following each other and I was like, this lady is going to really wonderful places, doing really amazing work. And I think one of the best things about social media in that sense is just being able to connect things that we resonate with. But firstly, I think my question is, obviously, let's begin with your love of traveling. How does that inspire you?
2: Travel has been a huge part of my life. I think it really starts with this core concept of movement. When I was young and trying to empower myself, there was so much through movement that allowed me to really feel inspired and connected and dive deeper into myself. It started with sports. I just needed to get all that energy out there. But actually, as I started to dive into my history and my culture and my religion, I realized that I'm from a diaspora, and actually movement is part of survival. But it's more than that. It's nurturing the deepest parts of our soul. I come from a land where migration and movements across the Silk Route are what defined my people, our language, our love and our culture, and the hospitality that is absolutely renowned in Pakistan worldwide. So for me, movement then became a really kind of core inspiring thing. And then finally, growing up on a council estate, movement also meant that socioeconomic improvement in my life, of being able to educate myself and pursue a bachelor's and master's so that I could achieve all of these dreams that I have. And so movement has been a really core theme for me, and it's just been incredibly empowering. And that's all culminated in the chapter of my life where I get to choose what my next steps are instead of going through the hurdles that we have set in front of us. And movement has been the life force that has allowed me to enjoy everything that I do.
1: Yeah, I mean, that's such a really beautiful way to encapsulate it. And I don't think I've ever actually stopped to think about travellers as movement. And especially, like you said, being from the diaspora as well, that is such a, it's a deep-rooted thing, right, from whether or not, or whatever we've experienced, because it's like generations of that like happening. So you said that obviously it kind of began a little bit with your interest in sport, but how much travel were you exposed to when you were growing up? Is that kind of quite common?
2: Yeah, sure. So when I was younger, I really was privileged in my life that my family were always in other countries and took us along to experience that and to begin to lay the foundations of us having some humility and patience and openness to the world. We came from a very kind of privileged background growing up in the Western world, particularly outside of London. So we were very much in the bubble, and our parents wanted us to actually kind of be true to our roots. You know, my mum learned to read and write by drawing in sand in the village, in the Gaon. And, you know, that's something that has then been the start of her education, and passing that down, she wanted us to really be learning that in our childhood and establishing those principles. But aside from my parents' crazy travels of driving us from England to Pakistan twice.
1: By car.
2: By road. Yeah.
1: Nice.
2: This was also like in the 90s post the events in Yugoslavia. So we were actually during the fall of Yugoslavia passing through those countries. And that was like a huge part of, there was this sentiment in the air that really got me to see a different side to travel. So when I had all my friends like, oh, I went to a beach in Spain and, you know, I was playing with like playing dolphins and mermaids in the swimming pool, I was like, wow, you know, I was actually out there providing food to people that I always didn't know, and and petting a dog because it had been so traumatized and things like that. So that was a huge part of it. But I think there's also a lot of other influences as I was growing up. So on TV, I used to watch Michael Palin, all his travel documentaries. I used to love Anthony Bourdain, and I loved food. So there was that kind of excitement to travel that was put into me. And then actually at quite a young age, I got into motorbiking, and I watched The Long Way Round, which is Ewan McGregor and Charlie Borman traveling through less known routes on motorbike. And those things really played into kind of the feelings that I had as a child, that I want to move and I want to travel and I want to experience these beautiful things. So there's loads of things that have ultimately led me to travel.
1: It's really interesting to know actually some of those influences, and I wonder, obviously, because it is the book club show, has there ever been particular like books or blogs or things that you've read that have kind of piqued that interest in traveling and seeing other countries?
2: Yes. So for me, I used to spend a lot of time in the library. All through childhood, through to secondary school, I had to very independently study, so I found myself in the library a lot of the time. And I remember this very distinct shelf. So at my school, if you were a sixth form or above, you were allowed in a very particular part of the library. And because I was spending so much time there, the librarian let me sneak in. I got access to the sixth form.
1: Underage.
2: Yeah,
1: I know.
2: And I remember as soon as I got into this secret area, and I was looking around this part of the library, there was this shelf right at the top that caught my eye. And I always look what's out of reach, because that's probably where the good stuff is. And it was just this row of Michael Palin books. And growing up, I had a dog called Sahara, and there was a book called Sahara. So immediately I was just drawn to this, and I worked my way through that shelf of all the Michael Palin diaries, and just his stories of travel, and you know, his Monty Python years, and those just got me onto this whole travel section. And then it really tied in well to the books I read as a child that were very fantasy-based, so like Lord of the Rings and Tales of Red Wall and Series of Unfortunate Events. You have all these amazing environments that are laid out for the characters' challenges to unfold. And as I started to look through these travel books, I was like, look at this mountain and look at this ocean, and it looks like the setting of this amazing thing. So, yeah, there was a lot of books on the shelf that were, you know, I was picking up because I'm drawn to them.
1: So, no, you mentioned obviously like visiting libraries like when you were younger. We're obviously like in a day and age at the moment, especially young people spending more time online, and to be honest, even adults. How important are libraries still at the moment, and how can maybe that shape the way people are engaging with the world around them, do you think?
2: I am a passionate believer in the role that libraries play within society and communities. The main thing that I found within libraries when I was growing up is that they were a place of safety, sanctuary, and also they were a third space. I had the ability to speak to people well out of my age range, telling me amazing stories about their life and influencing me because we came to a common ground of the library. I think as I see the next generation engaging more on the internet, I'm really proud of the immense possibilities that are open to them. But this lack of third spaces, I'm starting to see that people are really struggling with that. And now we're seeing a kind of epidemic in a way of there's nowhere to really go and connect with people. So for me, I think libraries are really important in terms of the environment that they create. But there's also an element of it's a platform that is not curated, you know? Like, sure, the books on the shelf and the funding that they get and the books that they decide to put up there, you know, that's all very restricted or is down to one person. But the internet and algorithms are pulling you away from information a lot of the time, or actually they're echo chambers. They're validating what you already know. And one of the things that I really loved about a library is that when I was in school, there was a lot of books that were written by the hunters who got to write their own history. And those were the books that were readily available to me and translated. And actually, that was quite a frustrating thing for me because I could see this is the story you want me to see of the world. But actually, there's a whole other group of diaspora and ancestors that don't get to write their histories and stories because they're not getting translated, because they're not not getting published and because they're not getting exported around the world into libraries that are hitting me. So I think there was also, in some way, it created a vacuum for curiosity. Mm-hmm. And that really drove me to go and look at libraries around the world. And I actually had a friend laugh at me once.
1: Right.
2: He travels a lot, and actually his background is political science. So I thought I was in good company to ask, yeah, yeah, you know, I'm visiting your home country. Do you have any recommendations? And he was like, oh, what do you love to do?
1: Yeah.
2: And I went, I would really love to go to a library. Yeah. And he burst into laughter and was like, seriously, is that what you're going to spend your time doing? But to me, I've picked up books all around the world just because the writer was in front of me and I wanted to hear their story. I've gone into random little communities and conversations and picked up really heartfelt writing. Mm-hmm. And the art of writing and written form to me is something that is important for my career. But I think it's also important for my psychology. Mm-hmm. When I was learning, actually from a young age, how to pass exams, my tutor always told me that the physical movements on paper is a part of rewiring your brain to learn the concepts that you have. So the act of writing and the act of reading to me has always been extremely crucial to growing my mind, mm-hmm. But also connecting with people. So libraries, I think, are something that needs to be protected and cherished. They're really the heart of society and community. And I hope they continue to get funding.
1: Yeah, exactly. Because we are literally in a crisis at the moment in terms of funding cuts and kind of almost to some extent a hidden agenda with why certain subjects and why certain places are experiencing like a lack of money. And I really love what you said about a third space. And I think you're absolutely right. We're almost living in a world with so many binaries and that are being forced on us. And I think this idea of having a space which, yeah, like you said, is to some extent can be created, but that leaves open to interpretation, and whether that's online or with information. And there is so much disinformation online. And I think you're right. I think letting people, especially young people, I guess, explore their own imagination and kind of step into a different world through books. And obviously you're doing that obviously both with your reading but then through your travel as well. How has then visiting other countries, and obviously we're going to come on to some of the places that you visited, influenced, would you say, the person that you are today?
2: I think we're shaped by everyone who leaves a fingerprint on us, and that includes like the land, the air, the water that I've drank, and the mountains that I've seen. For me, there was something that really stuck with me in some of the books that I was reading when I was younger, and Michael Palin had this quote, which was, once a travel bug bites, there is no known antidote, and I know that I shall be happily infected until the end of my life.
1: Mm-hmm.
2: And reading that as a 12-year-old and already having, you know, that bite and that infection, I felt incredibly empowered. So travel has been an ability for me to address the worst parts of my personality, mm-hmm. because I'm human. Mm-hmm. I get angry, I get frustrated, I have to check my patience, and I need to be a lot kinder to myself and to those around me. And
1: mm-hmm.
2: When I was a young 20-year-old, first venturing out into the world, traveling, I was doing it in all the wrong ways. I was being a tourist, not a traveler.
1: Mm-hmm.
2: And so travel has really shaped me to be able to communicate without a common language,
1: mm-hmm.
2: To empathize, to show love in a way that is just at a higher vibration.
1: Mm-hmm.
2: And that's, and I receive it as well.
1: Mm-hmm, absolutely.
2: So I'm extremely grateful. Yeah.
1: Yeah, and I think sometimes we, again, talking about movement and going to places, so much of that we sometimes take for granted. For those of us who can travel, and I guess whether that's abroad or even within the country that you live in, the idea of just going to new places, it does come with like a sense of privilege, and to be able to do that with an element of safety, you know, is a massive blessing as well. So in terms of particular places that you travel, what would you say are like the top three and why?
2: This is
1: probably really hard. Yeah, it's probably gonna be a hard question, but
2: Well, I guess just to kind of give the listeners an idea of how far and wide I've traveled, I mean, I've volunteered with refugees from London to Calais to Egypt with those who are evacuating out of Rafah. And you know, I've met people from all walks of life who have really been faced with the challenge of having to move. But I've also faced people with a lot of privilege when they've traveled with us. And I'm trying to find kind of a right balance between that. It is Sorry, just repeat your question because I don't want to go off point.
3: Yeah, no, yeah. So it was literally like, what would you say your top three places you visited and why?
2: So out of all of those, I think I'd say what were my top three travel goals and then the countries that ticked that off. Sorry, I don't want to...
1: No, rephrase the question by all means. That's all good.
2: So for me, when I first started to really travel in more recent years, I realized that there was a part of history that I wasn't being told. And I wanted to go and talk to people. So a huge part of the politics and the issues that I'm seeing in society really revolve around genocide and the persecution and xenophobia. That's the reality of what I'm experiencing as a British Pakistani. So the kind of three places that hit that travel goal that were incredibly soul nurturing were Bosnia, Kosovo, and Jordan, just to understand how they've persevered and protected their culture and their people and all the amazing things they did during that time. I would also say the other travel goal that I had is I enjoy riding motorbikes, and I always did it in a very safe environment in places that I knew. But the biggest trip that influenced me was my trip to Malaysia, where I just decided on a whim, me and my husband are going to land in Kuala Lumpur, rent some motorbikes and just go up into the mountains for 2 weeks. And that was just, you know, my first attempt at riding a motorbike, figuring out motorbike mechanics as I go. How do you fix a flat tire, and brake fluid is leaking everywhere it's getting all over my stuff, and like, how much do I pack? So yeah, the Malaysia trip of like independently motorbike traveling, just out in the elements, and we were living through thunderstorms and we were seeking refuge in indigenous areas where there's like 3-4 kind of wooden built houses, and we're talking to them about Palestine and Islamic language to kind of say like, we're not a danger, and they welcomed us in and made us tea and sat with us and things like that. So Malaysia was certainly, you know, an amazing trip, but the most prominent trip that stuck to me was I want to challenge my biases. And I've been very conditioned by media and also by those who live in the Western world to only see one version of certain countries. Afghanistan was the most incredible to me. I went there, I went with friends who took their children for the first time to go visit grandma. I went during the time where the regime had changed, the Taliban had returned to power and were operating the country. All international relations had been shut down, so the only way you could enter was either via Dubai or Pakistan. So we went to free Pakistan and entered Afghanistan. And it was the most exceptional trip I've had in my life. I went there with so many things that I want to challenge. You know, I'm on the ground. I hear about these women that don't get to do these things and women who don't get to get this education. But when I actually sat down with girls who are going to school there and girls who haven't been able to complete their university degrees and talked to them about their life and you know, sit amongst their mother who's seeing two different worlds for their daughters and really understand that. But then also going around that country and seeing bullet holes framing everything, seeing how the men respond to challenges and frustrations on the journey because of what they've had to face, but also the kindness and the sweetness and just the whole part of this culture that's never had the opportunity to be shown to the rest of the world. Because we came in as guests at a time where the country was pretty much locked down, people were really going out of their way to show the amazing side of Afghanistan. And that was part of the privilege as well. But yeah, that to me was a country that we do not do justice to.
3: I think I can totally see, you know, what you mean, because it is relentless in terms of Afghanistan as a country, and especially in the transition coming into like a post 9/11 world. And I think you're right, so much of media, again, you know, we're talking about, you know, agendas, and in the West we don't learn the history of so much, and I think it's really lovely that you were able to experience that for yourself. But then I guess that impacts how you then think about traveling itself, and then maybe going to other countries that you haven't, like, I guess, what helps you make those intentions before traveling? Like, how do you pick, or I don't know, you know, like,
2: it's a very difficult thing, because although I don't necessarily present as very Muslim, in my mindset I am. And so I have a massive faith in Allah that he'll always look after me. That's since young. every challenge, everything that made me remind myself that diamonds are only created under pressure, there was always a tie to Allah and a direct conversation that I was having with him. And so I put my faith completely to him. I'm like, you know what would create the best version of me. You know what's my weakest part right now. And you've always guided me. You've always done so much for me. So please continue to do that. And so I really leave it open. I have a broad search for the internet of what flights are within this budget of £500 or 1,000. Yes, yeah. What's got good weather at this time? You know, I don't want to end up in any more climate disasters in Malaysia during thunderstorms. Right. Once in a lifetime, triple storm somehow happened when we were there.
3: Yeah.
2: But I think the intention for me is really allowing myself to just go anywhere and to expose myself to things that I don't want to go, you know, looking for Japan and having the experience of samurais and temples and doing all this touristy things. I want to leave it open to how am I just going to connect with people that I don't otherwise know. So for me, it's very difficult to decide where I'm going or when. It's just this constant hunger and thirst that, I mean, there's this quote that always has stuck with me, and I'm going to be bringing up loads of quotes during this, sorry. But it's cover the earth before it covers you. And so there's no particular, you know, direction that I'm going for. All our ancestors used to just pursue, you knew that sustenance was at the end, and just put the faith that journey is necessary. And I've been very privileged to have been constantly blessed by putting that faith into the higher beings.
3: Yeah, no, alhamdulillah. It's really lovely to hear. And how do you then, I guess, grapple between you? Obviously, there's this label, of being a travel content creator, right? And we talk about things online and being all about aesthetics, or because you have to be like if we take. I won't name a particular social media platform, but let's just take social media generally. There needs to be certain things that you're ticking in order to have an audience and to keep that interest, etc. So how are you balancing doing all of that, but then, like you're saying, staying connected to what your intentions are, you know, maybe, you know, to your faith, or, you know, all the other things that make the identity that we have? Like, how are you balancing both of those, I guess?
2: I think there's a constant tension in that. For me, I look to what was my life experience, and then I want to, you know, look at the positives of that and deliver that elsewhere. So for me, there were so many people that in one moment had an impact on me. And as I got older, and I get imposter syndrome about this all the time, I realized that there's other people looking up to me now, just as I was looking up to those people and so impressed by them. And there's something that always sticks with me when I was working with individuals who had evaded through Rafah and made their way to Egypt, that there was... because I do come across as very aesthetically pleasing, there was a bunch of little girls that were like, "You're a princess. Oh my God, we've met a princess." So and like, I looked at all the adults. I was like, "Do I lean into this?" Right, and I was like, "Yes, I'm a princess. Yes." And then, but for those little girls, it made their world. And it allowed them for a moment to just be outside of the realm of reality that they were looking at. And that led to actually a princess party for all the girls. And I got to go and crown them all. Which to me seemed really kind of like, I felt a bit awkward and shy. And I was like, why am I doing this? And I feel like, you know, this isn't really me. But to those little girls, they met a princess and they got crowned by one. And the like level of courage and strength that they suddenly got in that moment to just kind of play and to laugh and to hug and to show love without having to be concerned about strangers and everything that they've been taught while surviving a genocide. Like that to me, I realized that even my individual moments that I'm also, you know, helping others. So that constant tension, my priority is I want to have a positive impact. And that's why my content and, you know, being aesthetic and being well put together isn't my highest priority. I'm doing this for myself. I'm doing this because if I can inspire one person out there, that's all that matters. You know, I don't care too much about how big my following is or how much engagement I get. It would help to share my message, sure. But that's not my highest priority in life. I get messages all the time of people after years of watching me who are like, do you know what, just thank you so much for what you do. Mm-hmm. And it's felt me empowered to speak up or to go and address the biases that I have about certain countries. And that's all that matters to me. Mm-hmm. That's, if people are thinking about me or see me and smile, then think about all the blessings I'm getting in the afterlife. Yeah, and that's really what I'm here for. Mm-hmm. So I hope that, yeah, in some way I can be a positive role model just by being my quirky, eccentric, really disorganized self.
3: I don't know how disorganized. Now, at the end, we're not going to reveal all our secrets. Yeah. All to some extent are. But no, I think that's a really important reminder, because otherwise it's very easy when you're on social media just to view things through a particular lens, but actually, you know, having or thinking about those deep layers, I think, is really, really important.
2: I think also I want, you know, people think about goals and they look at it in like, how many followers and likes did I get on that video? But I'm in it for the love of the game. Like, I love to create content, I love to create photography, and if I can go about telling a visual storytelling or in writing, then that's an achievement for me. Mm. So my content is, it's always been about de-influencing and rehumanizing. And that de-influencing part is that everything that you're seeing in the modern day on social media, the people that control that have a very specific agenda that they want to deliver. So actually, I'm quite happy that I'm not really clicking with the algorithm. That's a point of pride for me.
3: Yeah, that's a really great way, I think, to end the first half of the show. So listeners, I'm talking to Noor, who is a travel content creator. We've been talking a little bit about her, some of her favourite places to visit, some of her intentions for travelling. But we'll be back in a few moments and we're going to carry on our discussion. I hope we take you to other places as well. So see you in a few moments. Asalaamu Alaikum.
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5: This Black History Month, Inspire FM is recognizing the achievements of influential Black Muslims. Kareem Abdul-Jabbar is a former professional basketball player who played 20 seasons in the NBA for the Milwaukee Bucks and LA Lakers. He is widely regarded as one of the greatest players of all time.
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8: Ibn Taymiyyah, he says, in this dunya there is Jannah. Whoever does not enter this Jannah in this dunya, he shall not be admitted to Jannah in the Akhirah. What is the Jannah in the dunya? 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This is the Jannah of this dunya. If you do not enter this Jannah, you will not be able to enter the Jannah of Akhirah.
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11: Assalamu alaikum wa rahmatullah wa bismillah قال النبي صلى الله عليه وسلم الحياء شعبة من الإيمان. 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
1: 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My name is Imrana Mahmood and I am in the studio today with Noor, who is a travel content creator, and her basic aim through traveling is driven by curiosity and conscience, creating content that aims to de-influence and rehumanize. The first half of the show, we were talking a little bit about what's inspired her love of traveling when she was younger, and some of her intentions behind it. And I think they're really big and beautiful intentions. And I think the best way to do the work that we do is to have that always in mind, because that's the best way to make a positive difference in the world. So we're going to carry on our conversation. And also, just at the end of the second half, I was talking to you about some of the places that you visited, and you mentioned places like Bosnia and Jordan and the impact that that's had. What is the next place that you're hoping to travel to, and maybe another couple that are on your bucket list at the moment?
2: Sure. So the top of my mind is Vietnam. There is an amazing history to it. And I'm currently on this journey of trying to understand communities that have come together and overcome change, and what those political movements look like. Because I started with the current events that have been going on in the world in the time that I've been alive, from post 9/11 to things that we've been seeing occur in the Gulf as well. And so I found myself asking a lot of questions of, okay, I can see through Nelson Mandela's movements that BDS has been very empowering South Africa, and actually being able to have an impact at the economic level is one of the most powerful things that we can do. At a time when I wasn't able to find my voice to influence the change that I wanted to see in the world, that was really, really empowering. Mm-hmm. But actually, I've now started to evolve past that, and I really want to be using my voice a lot more. And so as I talk to my Western friends about where do they love to travel, Southeast Asia is top of the list. And, oh, I had a great time at a beach in Thailand, and I had a boat ride in Vietnam, and, you know, all these amazing things. But I always heard about the Vietnam War when I was younger, and, you know, being in Britain, and that's more of an America focus, there wasn't much history around that. But their acts of resistance and the way that their community came together, and particularly in line with international humanitarian law, the way that they went and achieved their freedom, to me was just an amazing case study. I, by profession and by background, I'm a lawyer. So I really like to see how political movements and what we see as the Overton window, so what society sees as acceptable, and how that is balanced against the reality of how people have had to face overwhelming challenges in order to be able to, you know, see the change that they want in their community. Vietnam was at the forefront. Selfishly as well, it has some of the most beautiful nature in the world. And if you're a motorbiker, it has the Ha Giang Loop, which is an amazing loop of about 2 to 3 days, where you go through some amazing mountains and bays. But one thing that's really important to me, which I've mentioned before, is that Anthony Bourdain had influence on me, and he always said, don't be a tourist, be a traveler. And as I've traveled through off the beaten tracks and taking routes that Google Maps says, you definitely should not be going that way, I've actually managed to meet some of the most incredible people. And it's given me the confidence to speak up at times where I otherwise wouldn't. You know, just ask a question, have a chat. Oh, how's your day going? Thank you for this. How do you make this? All of those past experiences are really now imploring me to go to Vietnam. And as I start to explore Asia more, the histories of all the different all the different points in time and all the amazing people that have come out of the global south. Mm-hmm. And as I pursue that, I've been to Morocco. I'd like to revisit to go to Fez, the first university mm-hmm. that was built by Muslim women. The reason that we wear graduation gowns are because they're a reflection of the hijab that these women established. Mm-hmm. So that's really important to me. So it's all these little touches of things that I want to feel empowered by. That's what I look for on this earth. Mm-hmm. I definitely have gone to places that I didn't really have at the top of my list, but they have influenced me and opened up my mind. Places like Jordan, you know, I always wanted to go to Petra, but I didn't really realize that actually a huge amount of Palestine are part of the Jordanian history. Mm-hmm. And I found myself there as I was exploring mm-hmm. Palestine. So I'm really happy that I'm able to be open to have the privilege of a budget that is very wide, that I can go to countries that, you know, at any whim. Mm-hmm. But I think Vietnam is the top of my list because I want to take a moment to appreciate how much I've achieved. Mm-hmm. A huge part of my travels was to look through my own childhood and history. And one of the most empowering people for me was my grandfather. Mm-hmm. And he spent a lot of time with the Pakistan Air Force out in Oman. And so, you know, he's the first that empowered me to get on a motorbike, but also to be an independent woman, you know, cycling a motorbike, riding a motorbike at about 14 years old through the markets of Pakistan are going to draw a lot of attention. Yeah. And you're going to get a lot of men squaring up to you. And my granddad made sure that I had the confidence to carry myself strongly and well, because I have every right to be in these spaces, to take up space in a gracious way. And so now that he's unfortunately passed during COVID, I've been following a path that he laid out for me. So that took me to Oman, that took me on Umrah to Saudi Arabia, but to many other countries as well that he spoke of. And so because I'm so privileged to have achieved the chapter of exploring my history and my inner self, I can now explore the stories of those that are lesser known. Mm. And so that's the kind of evolution that's happened for me in more recent years.
3: Yeah.
2: It's definitely from a place of privilege.
3: No, but it's really amazing to hear, because I think it's that kind of age old thing of it's so important to know where we've come from in order to kind of start looking forward and to be able to unpick our history, to learn from it. And how lovely to hear about like your grandfather's influence as well. And actually, you know, it's so important that we have those people in our lives to, yeah, like you said, kind of put that path in front of us and then we can kind of walk in. I think that's really wonderful.
2: And when everyone's telling you you're crazy and what are you doing, he's like, she's right to be doing that. Yeah, and I'm right here to support her.
3: No, I know. And it's so wonderful. I mean, I think about my granddad, he was definitely like my best friend in so many ways in terms of that. When we talk about empowerment, it's really important. And you know, you were talking about in the first half looking at, you know, travel as a form of movement and being from the diaspora, and this idea of you know, I think there's a hadith along the lines of being in this world as a traveler, right? And that's such, I feel like I'm speaking to you and you're almost living what that means. And I think it's really resonating with me to the extent I haven't traveled as much, but you know, it's the beauty of it, right? It's actually what you learn and how you evolve as a person. I think it's really lovely to see. Have there though been any specific challenges though while traveling? And I'm sure there probably are, but yeah, just out of curiosity really.
2: I think the beauty of life is the challenges that are put in front of you. Trials and tribulations are what are part of traveling. There's so many challenges. I think this was actually the question that I had the most examples for.
3: Right.
2: Okay. More than what countries do I want to go to next was like, can you name challenges you've been through? Right. Yeah, yeah. I think there was kind of a couple of key concepts that I kind of wanted to answer to. Mm-hmm. I was very lucky to be able to travel in very safe environments when I was younger, you know, going to Europe and there's clear infrastructure en route and there's signs in English and you're not really challenged outside of your comfort zone. Also going on school trips, I was kind of exposed to moving into France and Italy and exploring those. So they felt very comforting. That for me isn't travel, right? That's just, that's buying a ticket for an experience and a show that's been put on for you. So for me, I wanted to really, really travel. And I found that one of the biggest challenges was being uncomfortable and actually finding my own strength. So there was one thing, I mean, a lot of people that know me now, I refuse to do tour groups. The reason for that is because I found myself trapped with characters for long periods of time that I thought I could tolerate, but they made me realize I'm not as tolerant as I thought I was. And so we had on one trip an individual that It was once in a lifetime trip. We were motorbiking through the Himalayas of Pakistan, and we were going through the Hindu Kush. And so this is a challenging 2-week motorbike ride. There was a member of the group that was there for social media pics and content, but also to fill a part of herself where she was facing a lot of loneliness. Mm. And so we welcomed that. We created a safe space for that. We really tried to do everything we could to help her go through this journey that she was trying to achieve. But that also enabled a behavior where no one else's priorities mattered. Mm-hmm. And we actually found ourselves in a situation up in, I think about 13,000 above feet on a mountainside where my husband ended up injured and someone had a concussion. And she decided to she was not having a great day and stormed off. And we actually were not informed and no one could find her. So we had this disastrous 2 hours where we were running around like headless chickens trying to find her. And as she turned up, she was back at the accommodation having a cup of tea while we were dealing with someone who needed stitches and a concussion. And we were emergency medical evacuating them out. And we actually delayed that because we were concerned for her. Little did we know that the team spirit hadn't quite, carried across. So one of the kind of big things I learned through that experience is being tolerant, but also knowing your limit and knowing when to speak up for yourself and advocate for yourself. I think it was very easy when I saw my husband injured that I went into mama bear mode and suddenly started, speaking up. But actually, my feelings were hurt a lot earlier than that situation during that journey. And I think I could have spoken up for myself. And it made me realize that we need to be wise as Muslims to be cautious of the words that we use. We shouldn't cause harm. We shouldn't upset people. We need to be very careful. So I thought that meant keep my mouth shut and be silent. And actually, I realized that there's a power in organizing my thoughts and speaking up and addressing things and confronting them head on. So that's definitely one of the kind of biggest challenges. You'll never see me on a tour group again. But, when you're traveling, you're also exposed to the environment. And I think one of the biggest kind of the most startling things for me has been realizing the impact of climate change. I think that's been the biggest challenge for me. I'm going to countries that I've been as a child and the seasons are completely different to what I expected. I recently motorbiked through Malaysia with my husband and it was at the time where the mass flooding had hit most of Southeast Asia. We had actually landed just as it started. And there was a triple cyclone, first of its kind, to form over Malaysia, exactly where we were stood on our motorbikes, completely exposed to the environment. But as we were talking to people, the reality of climate change is impacted in Southeast Asia, but no one in the Western world is getting that story. So we had roads flooded, mountain rocks falling down on us as we're riding. We were actively in a thunderstorm. So all around me was clouds lit up by purple, which was the most eerie. And then my hair started rising and me and my husband realized we're in danger and we sought shelter with a random indigenous tribe that we happened to literally just take a random turn to get away from this thunderstorm. Travel isn't always pretty, but I also have massive faith in Allah that whatever he's putting in front of me, I'm fully capable of dealing with. I know that you have some other questions and we'll come on to this, but I have a great story about how my faith has helped me persevere during travel.
3: Yeah, but that does sound, because obviously I thought the question, I wasn't sure what I was expecting. And because obviously I think sometimes traveling as Muslims or as South Asians and particularly, from particular countries as well, you always hear about like horror stories at the airport. I don't think I've ever stopped to think actually. Yeah, of course, there's challenges while you're out there and what that
2: Oh, I have loads of horror stories at the airport, at immigration. So I hate France. Talking about, I go to these Middle Eastern countries, I go to Afghanistan, Pakistan, and people go, oh my God, how do you feel safe? There's guns everywhere. And my immediate response is the only time I've had a loaded gun pulled on me is at immigration in France, at a stop and search that was completely unfounded. We managed to walk away. We were very safe. But in this absolutely incredulous situation where someone was misusing their power, I was able to hold the balance, hold myself clearly, and actually talk our way out of that situation. And I remember, I'm also quite eloquent and smart and quick to respond back. I remember at one point they were trying to threaten to impound my car. So my immediate response was, no problem, do you have a taxi company? I need to call a taxi. I need to get home today. Yeah. And he just saw this person who was power tripping, turn to his colleagues and they just burst into laughter at him and he lost all power in that moment. So I think some of the challenges are also kind of reminding myself that, what you give power to is what's going to have a power over you.
3: And kind of comes back to what you were saying in terms of so much of our community has been programmed that actually the best way is to silent and not
2: be compliant. Don't break the rules. Did you do to cause that?
3: Exactly. And you're right. And it's so important to be able to have boundaries, but also, in terms of stand up for things that we believe in, because at the end of the day, that is also our role, is to stand up for justice and resist any sort of kind of oppression and all the different things that are going on. So what would you say, you've already kind of touched on some already, but if there's a couple of examples that you feel that's really shaped maybe not so much yourself as a person, but like your outlook on life?
2: That's a tough question. I need to think about this for a bit. I think one of the beautiful parts that I haven't kind of spoken about my travels yet is the candid, nuanced moments. And so I think if someone's ever telling me, oh, don't go there, there's not much there, I actually end up going there. And once in Albania, I remember the most amazing, we were making our way up to this lake that's quite difficult to get to. And while on that journey, no one really goes that path. And as we were going down that path, we happened upon an amazing little girl that was making jewelry and selling it out the front of her house to support her family. And she had all these beautiful little goats like dancing around her and playing with her. And they'd just been born. I think there was one like 3 days old. And we were at the end of our Albania trip. So we're trying to kind of get rid of the currency. And so we literally were just like, I was like, oh, I'd like to get a bracelet for my friend. And like well overpaid her. I think I gave her like £20. She was asking for about £2 for this bracelet. And then we started talking to her and she was like, please hold my goat and my lamb. And then I'm like holding this baby lamb, trying to like figure out what bracelet I need. And then she started like picking out things and like actually saying like, this is for your friend, but this is for you. And then we were learning about her life and everything. And I remember just like, it was so funny because the reason we actually spotted her was because randomly on Google Maps, it said the girl with the goat. And it's like a pinned thing. Right. And we're like, okay, what is this? And it's literally a girl with a goat making jewelry. Right. So that kind of empowered me to realize that there's people that won't, you know, infrastructure isn't going to reach them. And they're not, you know, got thousands of people that are going to put a Google review to get you to go there. And do I really want these experiences that, you know, look great on social media, but don't actually fuel my soul? Mm-hmm. And I think a huge part of travel, which I haven't really touched on before, is that struggling with my mental health growing up, it was really challenging to believe in myself, to be kind to myself, to love myself. But as I started to do that and believe in myself, I realized that travel was the way that I'd be able to grow and get a lot more well-rounded. It's an education that you're not going to get through a career or in university. And I'm really grateful that my parents said, you know, from young, you know, aside from getting your bachelor's, which you must do, there was no say about it. I couldn't sit at the dinner table if I didn't have a bachelor's. But they were like, if you don't go and travel, we'll be even more disappointed in you. And so that for me was just the most important thing. And when I was, you know, traveling around, especially with my grandfather and also with friends, I also started to realize who I should be traveling with or not. I want people, I have an amazing friend who, you know, sits back and just enjoys the journey. But we've been in the middle of the Sahara Desert and, you know, a poor guy, a dog ran into his motorbike and he fell over and he had a bit of an injury. And I think the worst possible thing when you're injured is to then have foreigners screaming in a foreign language and like trying to help you and touch all your stuff. And we're like trying to put the screws back on his motorbike. But, you know, those beautiful moments, and we talk about that, that is what's really exceptional in life. And when I look back, you know, people say, is there anything you regret? And there's nothing I regret because I've always been pursuing what feeds my soul. Like, I know within myself what really makes me happy. What do I love about myself? And so having that empowerment has helped me enjoy my travels in a way that I get to see a different side and connect with people with no, you know, in this world, it's very transactional. And I'm not transactional anymore. And I think that's the greatest thing that I've learned from travel, is not to be transactional, but to just breathe in a moment with someone.
3: Yeah. And it kind of, I mean, there's a quote from a book by Elif Shafak, which is, you know, it's more like be the flow. And, you know, it's really interesting because I think it can be quite, we can fall into the trap of actually we've made these plans and we've got to do the plans as they are. And if it goes wrong, you know, you feel almost a little bit like you become bothered by it. But
2: actually, who are we appeasing? Like, yeah, that's the other exactly thing. Like, right. I didn't show everyone my tick that I went to the Eiffel Tower when I went to Paris, they're not going to think I had a great time. Who are we appeasing?
3: And it's what you said about those, I think you used the words like candid, nuanced moments. And like, immediately my mind went through, there's a movie, Secret Life of Walter Mitty. There's a whole thing about the snow leopard, I think, they're trying to capture. And anyway, so whoever's seen that movie, I mean, it's definitely worth seeing. But you're right, because I think we put so much pressure on ourselves, like you said, to appease others and fulfill expectations that we feel others have of us. But yeah, how important is it to actually fulfill and feed our own souls, which is, you know, what you said, which is, again, I mean, such a really important thing to, I guess, remind ourselves of. I'm really interested to know, so obviously there's a part that you share your journeys online and obviously people can kind of engage with that. Have you ever thought about writing about your journeys, or, you know, it doesn't necessarily have to be a book. I mean, people write blogs and there's different ways of doing it, but to kind of have that side that is captured.
2: Yeah, I think that's definitely something that I want to be doing. Even now, I'm actually writing as I'm traveling, because I've always been, from a young age, I've been writing a diary. Okay. And I've always had quite a strong memory, but as I'm writing, you know, if you write something 10 times, it's really hard to remove that from your long-term memory. So this act of writing as a diary has been kind of a monument to myself that I cherish. It's, here's all the great things you've done. And when you're having a low day, go crack that open and remind yourself just how badass you are. I hope I can say badass.
3: Yes.
2: From a young age, you know, I was part of a diaspora. My parents came here with nothing, and it was just us as a family unit, us kids. Mm. So we had no extended family. We had no community. I grew up in a very white area where it was very hostile. Mm. And so writing was my ability to be true to myself, to not have an identity that others got to define, because in school, my teachers would have a very different mind about how I was, but I knew within myself I was something else. So my diary was my ability to actually express that. And as I started to find my words and my vocabulary, the act of writing was something that was really an outlet for me. Like, I love painting. I just love the movement of something being in my hand and being able to put that down onto paper, which is why I love watercolor more than, you know, drawing on an iPad. But that act of writing to me has been a solstice, but it also moves a part of my soul that I don't really get to connect with a lot. So I'd love to definitely write, but I also get fearful of, you know, what am I saying? Does it really help people? And it's actually been really nice that as I start to put a bit more into my captions on the things I post, people have actually resonated a lot more with my writing than my hour-longs of editing videos and putting in all these perfect sound effects and crying because it crashed and it didn't post or save. But it turns out the caption is what really people resonated with. And I think, you know, we're doing a disjustice to ourselves as humans if we forget that most of ancient history has been through the written form, you know, older than the hieroglyphics of Egypt and older than the first written word in Iraq. There's so many stories that wouldn't have ever been found if they weren't written down. And one thing that really sticks with me is I know about, there's this really well-known story of a slave during transatlantic slave trade who was a Muslim taken from West Africa and forced into slavery over in America. And because he was Muslim, he would say that he was writing the Bible in Arabic, but he was actually writing the Quran and distributing it. And because of his intelligence and his ability to use the written form, that he was able to spread Islam amongst the, you know, those who had been completely deprived of their humanity, and even their psychology had been stripped from them, to then be handed back in written form something that was home. I mean, at that time, how did he manage to do that level of resilience and bring that written form back? So writing is, it's heavenly.
3: Yeah. No, I completely concur. And I think that's just it. And, you know, we've talked a lot about like acts of resistance, and that's literally what, you know, writing can be as well. And obviously we've spoken a lot about this idea of feeding our soul and kind of our outlook on life. What would you say, and we've touched a little bit on it already, but what extent your faith has played a role in what you do?
2: Well, I think my faith has definitely driven me to want to really achieve the things that matter. So a part of my faith was that as the Palestine situation was unfolding in kind of recent years, I realized that it wasn't enough to just be posting or talking to my friends. I was like, I need to get out there and do something. And so, you know, I found myself at London protests, and I was absolutely incredulous, because the time that I actually went to protest with a sign, it was just after the hospitals had started being attacked. And I remember the infirmary of prenatal 40 babies and actually seeing their decayed parts. And at that point, I was like, enough is, I'm going to go scream in the streets, because that's my next step. And I remember writing a very tongue-in-cheek sign that made the police laugh. Thankfully, they did not take me in for that sign, but it definitely got the point across. And I ended up getting photographed by, I didn't know at the time, a leading UK civil rights photographer who's actually photographed Prince Harry and Meghan for their things. And I've now actually ended up in an art exhibition and in Vogue, all because of this protest sign. But what was that protest sign? It was, dear Western world leaders, just because your dad didn't pull out, you should, that doesn't mean you shouldn't. But that to me actually came from travel, because that direction to Western world leaders is because every part of my travels, I'd seen the absolute suffering, depravity, lack of humanity throughout history, throughout aeons, that had been inflicted on pretty much every part of the world that has been exploited under the kind of imperialist system that we continue to live in today. And so my travel actually tied into that. It allowed me to know when I need to speak up, when I need to get out into the street screaming, when enough is enough. And so, it's, you know, that's kind of one part of my faith. But there's also like a really nice story that I have that I'll try and tell really quickly. Because I have my ultimate faith in Allah, I've seen some really beautiful moments where I've, you know, the what happened was we were actually on our flight from Islamabad to Kabul, which is about a half hour flight. And as we were getting on the flight, we were like these absolute strangers. Like everyone else is Afghani or Pakistani. And then there's us like in, you know, with my like gimbal and my camera pack and everything. And we sat down and, you know, one thing that came to my mind is we noticed a gentleman put his Quran above us in the overhead. And I was like, no problem, sir. Definitely put your Quran above me during this flight. And then we had I was by the exit row and my husband was there and there was an Afghani gentleman, this giant, this absolute, you know, massive stature gentleman. And so we got on the flight, and for anyone who hasn't flown into Kabul, it is giving Chicago a run for its money on Windy City. It is an extremely windy and turbulent flight. And as we were going to land, actually the plane flipped and we were about to crash. I was looking out the window and I could see the flat land in a completely different direction to, like, the plane was sideways in air. Everyone's screaming, overhead compartments are falling apart. The giant gentleman next to us, maybe I shouldn't be referring to him, he looked at us in like sheer horror. Me and my husband looked at each other and went, I love you. La ilaha illallah. The Quran is above us. If any part of the plane is okay, we're okay. And we just, that was it. I actually closed my eyes and went back to sleep. I took a nap and then I felt the plane stabilize and we landed within about 2-3 minutes. And the giant afterwards, he kind of turned to us and was like, how were you so calm and resilient? Every women were screaming.

0: talking to you today just about everything in terms of your travels and everything that you've learned. And I feel like I've taken so much benefit of just what's inspired you. Mm. And also, yeah, I think the difference that you're making. So, you know, I look forward to hearing about, yeah, like your next travels and as well. So listeners, yeah, that was, we were talking to Noor, talking a lot about traveling around the world and making a difference. I'll be back in a couple of weeks with another guest. In the meantime, do keep us in your du'as. Assalamu alaikum.
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11: 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Yeah, let me do the jingle now. Okay. 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
2: This Black History Month, Inspire FM is recognizing the achievements of influential Black Muslims. Malcolm X was an American Muslim minister and human rights activist who was a prominent figure during the civil rights movement. A spokesman for the Nation of Islam until 1964, he was a vocal advocate for Black empowerment and the promotion of Islam within the Black community.
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0: बचपन से सुनते आए हैं ये नहीं कहना वो नहीं करना सवाल नहीं पूछना और फिर इसी रविश से हमारे जहनी और माशरती मसाइल उलझते चले गए. हमारे मसाइल हमारे हालात से नहीं हमारे ख्यालात से पैदा होते हैं और ख्यालात दुरुस्त किए जा सकते हैं. मैं हूँ आज़ाद और अगर आप भी चाहते हैं कि हम सब आज़ाद हो सकें अपने ही पैदा किए हुए मसाइल से तो बात कीजिए. क्योंकि अब बोल के लब आजाद है तेरे ओनली ऑन इंस्पायर FM.
12: 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Tamam sunne walon ki khidmat mein assalamu alaikum. A very, very warm welcome to the show. Sun rahe hain ji aap bol ke lab azad hain tere.
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And moreover, for a future penalty, you have a promise that will not fail. Now look at your God, of whom you have become a devoted worshipper. We will certainly melt it in a blazing fire and scatter it broadcast in the

0: Thus do we relate to you some stories of what happened before, for we have sent you a message from our own presence.
1: من أعرض عنه فإنه يحمل يوم القيامة وزرا.
0: If any do turn away therefrom, verily they will bear burden on the day of judgment.
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0: In whispers will they consult each other, you tarried not longer than 10 days.

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0: He will leave them as plains, smooth and level.
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0: Nothing crooked or curved will you see in their place.

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All sounds shall humble themselves in the presence of Allah most gracious. Nothing shall you hear but the tramp of their feet as they march.

0: On that day shall no intercession avail except for those for whom permission has been granted by Allah Most Gracious and whose word is acceptable to Him.
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0: He knows what appears to his creatures as before or after or behind them, but they shall not compass it with their knowledge.
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0: All faces shall be humbled before him, the living, the self-subsisting, eternal. Hopeless indeed will be the man that carries iniquity on his back.

Thus have we sent this down, an Arabic Quran, and explained therein in detail some of the warnings in order that they may fear Allah, or that it may cause their remembrance of Him.

High above all is Allah the King, the Truth. Be not in haste with the Quran before its revelation to you is completed. But say, O my Lord, advance me in knowledge.

0: أشقى.
1: Then we said, O Adam, verily this is an enemy to you and your wife, so let him not get you both out of the garden, so that you are landed in misery.
0: إن لك ألا تجوع فيها ولا تعرى.
1: There is therein enough provision for you not to go hungry, nor to go naked.
0: وأنك لا تظمأ فيها ولا تضحى.
1: Nor to suffer from thirst, nor from the sun's heat.

But Satan whispered evil to him. He said, O Adam, shall I lead you to the tree of eternity and to a kingdom that never decays?

0: In the result, they both ate of the tree, and so their nakedness appeared to them. They began to sew together for their covering leaves from the garden. Thus did Adam disobey his Lord and allow himself to be seduced.
1: ثم اجتباه ربه فتاب عليه وهدى.
0: But his Lord chose him for his grace. He turned to him and gave him guidance.

0: يَشْقَى.
1: He said, get you down both of you all together from the garden with enmity one to another. But if, as is sure, there comes to you guidance from me, whosoever follows my guidance will not lose his way nor fall into misery.
0: وَمَنْ

0: But whosoever turns away from my message, verily for him is a life narrowed down, and we shall raise him up blind on the day of judgment.
1: قال رب لم حشرتني أعمى وقد كنت بصيرا.
0: He will say, O my Lord, why have you raised me up blind while I had sight before?
1: قال كذلك أتتك آياتنا فنسيتها وكذلك اليوم تنسى.
0: Allah will say, Thus did you, when our signs came to you, disregard them. So will you this day be disregarded.

And thus do we recompense him who transgresses beyond bounds and believes not in the signs of his Lord. And the penalty of the hereafter is far more grievous and more enduring.

Is it not a warning to such men to call to mind how many generations before them we destroyed, in whose haunts they now move? Verily, in this are signs for men endued with understanding.

0: Had it not been for a word that went forth before from your Lord, their punishment must necessarily have come. But there is a term appointed for respite.
1: فصل.

Therefore, be patient with what they say and celebrate constantly the praises of your Lord before the rising of the sun and before its setting. Yea, celebrate them for part of the hours of the night and at the sides of the day, that you may have spiritual joy.

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The splendor of the life of this world, through which we test them. But the provision of your Lord is better and more enduring. What?

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We ask you not to provide sustenance. We provide it for you, but the fruit of the hereafter is for righteousness.

They say, why does he not bring us a sign from his Lord? Has not a clear sign come to them of all that was in the former books of Revelation?

And if we had inflicted on them a penalty before this, they would have said, Our Lord, if only you had sent us a messenger, we should certainly have followed your signs before we were humbled and put to shame.

0: Say, each one of us is waiting. Wait you therefore, and soon shall you know who it is that is on the straight and even way, and who it is that has received guidance.
1: بسم الله الرحمن الرحيم.
2: In the name of Allah, most gracious, most merciful.
1: اقترب للناس حسابهم وهم في غفلة معرضون.
2: Closer and closer to mankind comes their reckoning, yet they heed not and they turn away.

0: Their hearts toying as with trifles. The wrongdoers conceal their private counsels, saying, Is this one more than a man like yourselves? Will you go to witchcraft with your eyes open?
1: قال ربي يعلم القول في السماء والأرض وهو السميع العليم.
0: Say, My Lord knows every word spoken in the heavens and on earth. He is the one that hears and knows all things.

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Nay, he forged it. Nay, he is but a poet. Let him then bring us a sign like the ones that were sent to prophets of old.

0: Before you also, the messengers we sent were but men, to whom we granted inspiration. If you realize this not, ask of those who possess the message.
1: وَمَا جَعَلْنَاهُمْ جَسَدًا لَا يَأْكُلُونَ الطَّعَامَ وَمَا كَانُوا خَالِدِينَ
0: Nor did we give them bodies that ate no food, nor were they exempt from death.
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1: لَوْ

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Ah, woe be to you for the false things you ascribe to us.

0: To him belong all creatures in the heavens and on earth. Even those who are in his very presence are not too proud to serve him, nor are they ever weary of his service.
1: يُسَبِّحُونَ اللَّيْلَ وَالنَّهَارَ لَا يَفْتُرُونَ
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0: Or have they taken for worship gods from the earth? Who can raise the dead?

0: If there were in the heavens and the earth other gods besides Allah, there would have been confusion in both. But glory to Allah, the Lord of the throne, high is He above what they attribute to Him.
1: لا يسأل عما يفعل وهم يسألون.
0: He cannot be questioned for his acts, but they will be questioned for theirs.

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Say, bring your convincing proof. This is the message of those with me and the message of those before me. But most of them know not the truth, and so turn away.

0: Not a messenger did we send before you without this inspiration sent by us to him, that there is no God but I, therefore worship and serve me.
1: وقالوا اتخذ الرحمن ولدا سبحانه بل عباد مكرمون.
0: And they say, Allah most gracious has begotten offspring, glory to him, they are but servants raised to honor.
1: لا يسبقونه بالقول وهم بأمره يعملون.
0: They speak not before he speaks, and they act in all things by his command.

0: He knows what is before them and what is behind them, and they offer no intercession except for those who are acceptable, and they stand in awe and reverence of His glory.
1: You have been listening to the glorious recitation of the Holy Quran by Sheikh Mishari Rashid Al-Afasi, Imam, Quranic reciter, and the Sheet Artist from Kuwait, with English translation. Stay tuned for more beautiful recitation.
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6: Kyrie Andrew Irving, nicknamed Little Mountain, is an American professional basketball player for the Brooklyn Nets of the NBA. He was named the Rookie of the Year after being selected by the Cleveland Cavaliers with the first overall pick in the 2011 NBA draft. A seven-time All-Star and three-time member of the All-NBA team, he won an NBA championship with the Cavaliers in 2016.
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1: Assalamu alaikum. We are now going to play the elegant recitation of the Holy Quran by Sheikh Mishari Rashid Al-Fasi, Imam, Quranic reciter, and the Nasheed artist from Kuwait, with English translation.

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Thus do we reward those who do wrong.

0: Do not the unbelievers see that the heavens and the earth were joined together as one unit of creation? Before we clove them asunder, we made from water every living thing. Will they not then believe?
1: What

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And we have made therein broad highways between mountains for them to pass through, that they may receive guidance.

0: It is He who created the night and the day, and the sun and the moon. All the celestial bodies swim along, each in its own rounded course.
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0: We granted not to any man before you permanent life here. If then you should die, would they live permanently?

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1: 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Is this, they say, the one who talks of your gods? And they blaspheme at the mention of Allah most gracious.
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1: Man is a creature of haste. Soon enough will I show you my signs. Then you will not ask me to hasten them.
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1: They say, when will this promise come to pass if you are telling the truth?

If only the unbelievers knew the time when they will not be able to ward off the fire from their faces, nor yet from their backs, and when no help can reach them.

0: Nay, it may come to them all of a sudden and confound them. No power will they have then to avert it, nor will they then get respite.
1: وَلَقَدِ اسْتُهْزِئَ

Say, who can keep you safe by night and by day from the wrath of Allah most gracious? Yet they turn away from the mention of their Lord.

Nay, we gave the good things of this life to these men and their fathers until the period grew long for them. See they not that we gradually reduce the land in their control from its outlying borders? Is it then they

We shall set up scales of justice for the day of judgment, so that not a soul will be dealt with unjustly in the least. And if there be no more than the weight of a mustard seed, we will bring it to account, and enough are we to take account.

0: In the past, we granted to Moses and Aaron the criterion for judgment, and a light and a message for those who would do right.
1: الَّذِينَ يَخْشَوْنَ رَبَّهُمْ بِالْغَيْبِ وَهُمْ مِنَ السَّاعَةِ مُشْفِقُونَ
0: Those who fear their Lord in their most secret thoughts and who hold the hour of judgment in awe.

0: Behold, he said to his father and his people, what are these images to which you are so assiduously devoted?
1: قَالُوا وَجَدْنَا آبَاءَنَا لَهَا عَابِدِينَ
0: They said, we found our fathers worshipping them.

0: He said, Indeed, you have been in manifest error, you and your fathers.
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0: They said, Have you brought us the truth, or are you one of those who jest?

He said, Nay, your Lord is the Lord of the heavens and the earth, He who created them from nothing, and I am a witness to this truth.

0: And by Allah, I have a plan for your idols after you go away and turn your backs.
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0: 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He must indeed be some man of impiety.
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0: 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He is called Abram.
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0: We said, O fire, be you cool and a means of safety for Abram.
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0: Then they sought a stratagem against him, but we made them the ones that lost most.
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0: But we delivered him and his nephew Lut and directed them to the land which we have blessed for the nations.

And we made them leaders, guiding men by our command. And we sent them inspiration to do good deeds, to establish regular prayers, and to practice a regular charity. And they constantly served us and us only.

0: And to Lut too we gave judgment and knowledge, and we saved him from the town which practiced abominations. Truly they were people given to evil, a rebellious people.
1: وَأَدْخَلْنَاهُ فِي رَحْمَتِنَا إِنَّهُ مِنَ الصَّالِحِينَ
0: And we admitted him to our mercy, for he was one of the righteous.

We helped him against people who rejected our signs. Truly, they were a people given to evil. So we drowned them in the flood altogether.

And remember David and Solomon, when they gave judgment in the matter of the field into which the sheep of certain people had strayed by night. We did witness their judgment.

To Solomon we inspired the right understanding of the matter. To each of them we gave judgment and knowledge. It was our power that made the hills and the birds celebrate our praises with David. It was we who did all these things.

It was our power that made the violent unruly wind flow tamely for Solomon, to his order, to the land which we had blessed. For we do know all things.

0: So we listened to him. We removed the distress that was on him, and we restored his people to him, and doubled their number, as a grace from ourselves, and a thing for commemoration for all who serve us.
1: وَإِسْمَاعِيلَ وَإِدْرِيسَ وَذَا الْكِفْلِ كُلٌّ مِّنَ الصَّابِرِينَ
0: And remember Ismail, Idris, and Dhul-Kifl, all men of constancy and patience.
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0: We admitted them to our mercy, for they were of the righteous ones.

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0: So we listened to him and delivered him from distress. And thus do we deliver those who have faith.
1: وزكريا إذ نادى ربه رب لا تذرني فردا وأنت خير الوارثين.
0: And remember Zechariah when he cried to his Lord, O my Lord, leave me not without offspring, though you are the best of inheritors.

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We cured his wife's barrenness for him. These three were ever quick in emulation in good works. They used to call on us with love and reverence and humble themselves before us.

0: And remember her who guarded her chastity, we breathed into her of our spirit, and we made her and her son a sign for all peoples.
1: You have been listening to the glorious recitation of the Holy Quran by Sheikh Mishari Rashid Al-Afasi, Imam, Quranic reciter, and the Nasheed artist from Kuwait, with English translation. Stay tuned for more beautiful recitation.
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3: 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That the most beloved action to Allah is those which are regular, even if little.
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3: Bilal ibn Rabah, radiallahu anhu, was one of the most trusted and loyal Sahaba of the Prophet Muhammad, sallallahu alayhi wa sallam. He was born in Mecca and is considered to be the first Mu'adhin in history, appointed by Muhammad sallallahu alayhi wa sallam himself.
4: It doesn't take much to bring some difference. You give some change, which makes a change. Because nothing gets mileage like a charity. 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UKIM 0207 387 2157.
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9: IMF reaches staff deal with Pakistan, potentially unlocking $1.2 billion. Gazans face Israeli strikes despite ceasefire as peace deal stalls. Most UK diplomats to leave East Jerusalem consulate, Israel says, as Miliband says, vital services to remain. ASOS warns customers about full extent of data breach after BBC contacted by hackers. US and Lebanon protecting wanted Syrian general, BBC finds. Yemeni forces hit Houthi sites. Riyadh airport targeted again. Bluefin tuna returned to British waters in huge numbers. And now the details. The International Monetary Fund has reached a staff-level agreement with Pakistan on reviews of some of its lending programs, potentially unlocking about $1.2 billion in financing pending board approval, the fund said on Wednesday. If the board approves the deal, Pakistan could access about $1 billion under the Extended Fund Facility and $210 million under the Climate Focused Resilience and Sustainability Facility, bringing total disbursements under the two programs to around $5.7 billion. Pakistan remains reliant on external financing to bolster foreign exchange reserves and meet debt repayments. The ceasefire in Gaza saw thousands of Palestinians held by Israel released in return for all of the 48 remaining hostages held in Gaza, and an agreement to end the war. On the ground in Gaza, it meant that Israel's large-scale bombardment stopped, which brought substantial relief and an increase in humanitarian aid and medical supplies entering the territory. But even during the ceasefire, Israel has continued launching strikes in Gaza almost every day. In the past week alone, more than 30 people have been killed, according to Gaza's health ministry.

You know, if you think about the moment, which obviously we're going to talk about, where all of the angels were commanded to do sajda, were commanded to prostrate to Adam alayhi salam, and Iblis and Shaytan, the devil, is the one that refused. You know, I often think about that. I say to myself, you know, the angels are far greater than Shaytan. Yet not a single one of them had that feeling, not a single one of them felt any form of ill will towards Adam alayhi salam, or felt, you know, how come Allah subhanahu wa ta'ala is honoring him rather than us? And that tells you something about the angels. And Allah tells us about the angels, لَنْ يَسْتَنْكِفَ الْمَسِيحُ أَنْ يَكُونَ عَبْدًا لِلَّهِ وَلَى الْمَلَائِكَةُ الْمُقَرَّبُونَ. Allah subhanahu wa ta'ala tells us that, look, that Isa alayhi salam, the Messiah, Jesus, peace be upon him, does not feel repulsed by the idea of being a slave to Allah subhanahu wa ta'ala, nor the closest angels to Allah subhanahu wa ta'ala. They are honored by being ibad of Allah. They're honored by being slaves of Allah subhanahu wa ta'ala. So Allah subhanahu wa ta'ala has removed from the angels that human disease of pride and that jinni disease as well of pride, so that that's not there. Allah subhanahu wa ta'ala also removed the other disease. And you know, Imam Ibn al-Qayyim rahimahullah ta'ala, he says that the root diseases of mankind are pride, envy, and desire. So Allah subhanahu wa ta'ala, we already talked about how Allah removed desire. Allah subhanahu wa ta'ala removed pride from them, and Allah removed a sense of envy from them. Because if you look at the early, you know, slip-ups which left us where we are today, they all come from those three things, and each one of those sins comes from those three things. The angels have none of that. They don't have the desire, they don't have the pride. And as far as envy is concerned, Allah subhanahu wa ta'ala says that each one of them has maqam and ma'loom. They have their known rank. Right, and they are totally satisfied with that. No angel gets upset and says, why is Jibreel having this? And, you know, why is Jibreel getting all that? And why am I not getting this? Why did Allah create that angel with more wings than me? You don't have any of that. They are absolutely pleased with where they are and who they are and what Allah subhanahu wa ta'ala gave to them. Now, there are ranks amongst them, just as there are ranks amongst humankind and ranks amongst jinn. And the scholars debate, you know, about who the best angels are and who are the greatest of them, because at the end of the day, they're all great. Now, what about the ones, for example, that were created in sajda? The Prophet ﷺ said some of them, there are angels that were created in prostration that would not lift their heads until the day of judgment. I mean, think about how long the world has existed for. They have done nothing but do sajda to Allah subhanahu wa ta'ala and nothing else. And, you know, the Prophet ﷺ, he said, مَنْ تَوَاضُعَ لِلَّهِ رَفَعَهُ اللَّهِ, that whoever lowers himself to Allah, Allah exalts him as a result of that. So what's the status of those angels? What about the status of the angels that fought on the day of Badr, right? They are the best of the angels, just as we have the best of the companions, those that fought on the day of Badr. We already mentioned previously, Hamalat al-Arsh, the bearers of the throne. Now obviously, the greatest angels are Jibreel alayhi salam and Mikael alayhi salam, and then Israfil alayhi salam, and then some include the angel of death as well in that category of the greatest angels. Why? Because the Prophet sallallahu alayhi wasallam, he used to particularly make dua, and he used to say, Allahumma rabba Jibreel wa Mikael wa Israfil. O Allah, the Lord of Jibreel and Mikael and Israfil. So by virtue of the Prophet sallallahu alayhi wasallam specifying them in his dua, as, you know, invoking Allah as the Lord of those three, it shows us that those three are on a different level. And we find two famous narrations, two famous du'as from the Prophet sallallahu alayhi wasallam, you know, using that form of invocation. We find it in his salah, alayhi salatu wasalam, when he started his prayer, particularly the night prayer. Both Aisha radiallahu anha and Hafsa radiallahu anha, they narrate that the Prophet sallallahu alayhi wasallam, he used to start off his prayer by saying, Allahumma rabba Jibreel wa Mikael wa Israfil. O Allah, the Lord of Jibreel, Mikael and Israfil. 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That he would say, sallallahu alayhi wa sallam, O Allah, the Lord of Jibreel, Mikael and Israfil, creator or originator of the heavens and the earth, knower of the unseen and the seen, you judge between your slaves concerning wherein they differ. O Allah, guide me to the disputed matters of truth, for you are the one who guides to the straight path. So that's one thing the Prophet ﷺ would say in the beginning of his prayer. And then at the end of his prayer, Aisha radiallahu anha, she says that the Prophet ﷺ used to say, Allahumma rabba Jibreel wa Mikael wa Israfil,
أعذني من حر النار وعذاب القبر. O Allah, the Lord of Jibreel and Mikael and Israfil, protect me from the fire of hell, from the heat of the fire of hell, and from the punishment of the grave. So both of these du'as come, you know, around the prayer. We also see that Allah subhanahu wa ta'ala praises the angels that record. 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How much do they know about you? مَا يَلْفِظُ مِنْ قَوْلٍ إِلَّا لَدَيْهِ رَقِيبٌ عَتِيدٌ, that you don't utter a word except that you have someone that's documenting it, that you have someone that's writing that down on your right and on your left. And subhanAllah, some of the scholars, they thought that Raqib and Atid are actual names of angels. And Allahu Alam, it seems that they're just that they're just being described here, the angels that write down on your right and on your left. But Allah praises these angels that are recording everything. Obviously, they have to have a greater level, a greater status, a greater integrity to be in that situation of recording the deeds of men. Allah subhanahu wa ta'ala also obviously talks about Malak al-Maut, the angel of death. And there's no authentic narration that establishes his name. You know, there are many sayings about what his name would be, but Allah subhanahu wa ta'ala simply calls him in the Quran, قُلْ يَتَوَفَّاكُمْ مَلَكُ الْمَوْتِ الَّذِي وُكِّلَ بِكُمْ, that say that the angel of death takes your soul, the one who has been entrusted to you, the angel of death that has been entrusted to you. And some of the, you know, some of the scholars, they debated whether there is one angel of death or there are multiple angels of death. And there seems to be absolutely no basis for saying there is more than one angel of death, because as we said, Allah controls time and place. So there is absolutely no objection, you know, to saying that the angel of death can be here and he could be 8,000 miles away at the same time, taking two souls or taking multiple souls at the same time, because Allah subhanahu wa ta'ala has made, you know, time and place as such, that Allah Azza wa Jal is fully in control and Allah can do what He wants. However, the angels that accompany the angel of death to take your soul, those are different angels, whether they are angels of mercy or angels of punishment. We ask Allah that they be angels of mercy for us. Those are different for each and every single person. Then obviously you have Munkar and Nakir, the two angels that we will meet in the grave, that all of us will meet in the grave. And the Prophet ﷺ, he taught us to prepare ourselves for that fitna, for that trial, which is greater than even the trial of Dajjal, greater than the trial of the Antichrist. As-su'al, the questions that we will be asked by these two angels in the grave. And that's why at the end of every salah, before we do taslim, before we say salam, the Prophet ﷺ, he taught us to say, Allahumma inni a'udhu bika min adhab al-nar wa adhab al-qabr. O Allah, I seek refuge in you from the punishment of the fire and the punishment of the grave. Wa min fitnatil mahya wal mamat, and from the trials of life and death. Wa min sharri fitnatil masih ad-dajjal, and from the evil of the trial of the Antichrist, of Dajjal. So two of those phrases include Munkar and Nakir, that we prepare ourselves for that meeting with Munkar and Nakir. And then finally, you have the guardian of hellfire and the guardian of paradise. As for the guardian of hellfire, his name is Malik. And Allah subhanahu wa ta'ala says that the people of hellfire would call out, Nado, Ya Malik, liyaqdi alayna rabbuk. They would call out to Malik and say, Oh Malik, let your Lord finish us off. So Malik is a very severe angel who guards hellfire. And though hellfire has many guards, Malik is the chief of them, right? Allah tells us, عَلَيْهَا تِسْعَةَ عَشَرَ, that there are 19 or so on and so forth. Malik is the chief of them. And we'll talk about Malik, inshallah ta'ala, moving forward. But he is someone, obviously, by virtue of his name being mentioned numerous times in the ahadith, and then of course in the Qur'an, has a very special status. And then there's one last angel, and his name is Ridwan. And Ridwan is Khazinul Jannah. He is the chief keeper of paradise. Now his name doesn't come in an ayah of Qur'an or one particular hadith of the Prophet ﷺ, but as Ibn Kathir rahimahullah says, it's widely narrated and it's been mentioned many times by the companions and by writers and scholars throughout Islamic history, that Ridwan is the name of the keeper of paradise. And obviously Ridwan means pleasure, so you enter by the pleasure of Allah subhanahu wa ta'ala, so it's only natural that the keeper of paradise, the chief keeper, is named Ridwan, and we ask Allah that he be the angel that we see in the hereafter.
Assalamu alaikum wa rahmatullahi wa barakatuh. I hope you enjoyed and benefited from this video. If you did, then please do share it. And if you'd like to follow the rest of the series, then please do click on the top box. And if you'd like to see all of the other episodes and the other videos we have to offer, then please click on the box under that. And don't forget to subscribe to the channel for more amazing content.

0: You know, it's in our nature to see angels as beautiful and to see shayateen, to see devils as ugly. And in fact, we often associate that with people around us. So we'll say that she looks like a little angel or that he looks like a devil. And this is something that Allah subhanahu wa ta'ala even alludes to in the Quran, that the women in the time of Yusuf alayhi salam, when they saw Yusuf alayhi salam, they said that this is Malakun Kareem, this is just a beautiful angel. And the Prophet ﷺ as well, when he saw a man whose hair and beard were all unkempt and he came to the masjid that way, the Prophet ﷺ told him he should comb his hair instead of coming to the masjid looking like a shaitan. So it's only natural that we associate these things. This is just in our fitrah, that angels are beautiful and that devils are ugly. However, we find instances in the Quran and the Sunnah where Allah subhanahu wa ta'ala describes angels with a very, very severe, harsh appearance. Now, we have to love them all. Allah subhanahu wa ta'ala tells us in the Quran, قُلْ مَنْ كَانَ عَدُوًا لِلَّهِ وَالْمَلَائِكَ, that whoever is an enemy to Allah subhanahu wa ta'ala and the angels and the Rusul and the messengers and Jibreel and Mikael, then Allah subhanahu wa ta'ala is an enemy to the disbelievers. So that means we have to love Malik, the keeper of hellfire. We have to love Israfil, who blows the horn. We have to love the two angels that will ask us in the grave. Though we fear them, we have to love them. The keepers of hellfire, Allah subhanahu wa ta'ala calls them غِلَاذٌ شِدَادٌ, that they are very severe in their appearance. The Prophet ﷺ, even when he saw Malik, when he saw the keeper of hellfire, Malik, Rasulullah ﷺ described a frightening appearance. I mean, Malik, the Prophet ﷺ was shocked that he didn't smile, he didn't laugh, he didn't greet the Prophet ﷺ the way that other angels did. And when Rasulullah ﷺ asked Jibreel ﷺ about that, Jibreel ﷺ said that if he was to smile at anyone, it would be you, but he's never smiled since hellfire has been created. And so even though the Prophet ﷺ saw him that way, and the keepers of hellfire are severe, and Munkar and Nakir, the two angels that come to us in the grave, have a very frightening appearance, they don't necessarily look that way. Allah subhanahu wa ta'ala is capable of making their appearance in a certain way. However, all of them are created from nur, all of them are created from light, and all of them are beautiful. But Allah subhanahu wa ta'ala changes the appearance to certain people depending on who they are and depending on who those angels are as well. So even with the angel of death, when he comes to us and when he comes with his helpers, everyone sees him differently. So Allah subhanahu wa ta'ala mentions to us the believer as he's leaving this world, he sees very beautiful faces. The Prophet ﷺ, he mentioned to us that when the angel of death comes with his helpers, who come with the kafan, who come with the cloth that would carry the soul of the believer, they come reeking of musk, of a beautiful smell, a beautiful scent. They're extremely beautiful, extremely comforting in their sight. And as the angel of death approaches, the believer feels a sense of comfort, right? He doesn't feel scared at all. Umar ibn Abdul Aziz, rahimahullah, as he was passing away, he started to see these angels in the phase that's called al-ihtilar. Ihtilar means the presence of the angels as you're about to leave this world. Umar ibn Abdul Aziz, he smiled and his face lit up and he said, marhaban bihadihi al-wujuh, welcome to these beautiful faces, allati laysat biwujuhi insun wala jan, that clearly don't belong to human beings or jinn. He was delighted because he recognized that these faces were so beautiful that they could not be anything but angels, as opposed to the disbelievers, as opposed to corrupt, evil people. The Prophet ﷺ mentions a very frightening appearance that would cause the soul to actually hide within the body and these angels to scream at that soul and to rip it out of the body. May Allah protect us. But that tells you something, that Allah Azza wa Jal can change the appearance based upon who you are. And so if you are a beautiful person, then you will only see beautiful angels. You'll never see any angels that would have a frightening appearance. They would only be beautiful. Allah subhanahu wa ta'ala also sometimes allows the angels to come in human appearance. So Jibreel alayhi salam, who's the greatest of them, came in human appearance at times. Allah mentions to us the guests of Ibrahim alayhi salam. When they came to Ibrahim alayhi salam to give him the glad tidings of Ishaq and after Ishaq as well, Ya'qub. Now they still couldn't eat or drink, right? So they still couldn't escape that part of the limitation on their desires. And that caused Ibrahim alayhi salam to fear them. But nevertheless, they had a human appearance. Likewise, we see that the handsome young men that were sent to Lut alayhi salam, the people of Lut alayhi salam, the same angels, of course, appeared to the people of Lut as handsome young men, as a fitna to them. Maryam alayhi salam, when she sees Jibreel alayhi salam, تَمَثَّلَ لَهَا بَشَرًا سَوِيًّا, Jibreel appeared to her as a complete...
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2: This Black History Month, Inspire FM is recognizing the achievements of influential black Muslims. Kareem Abdul-Jabbar is a former professional basketball player who played 20 seasons in the NBA for the Milwaukee Bucks and LA Lakers. He is widely regarded as one of the greatest players of all time.
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8: Assalamu alaikum. 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Qala an-nabi sallallahu alayhi wa sallam, man raghiba an sunnati falaysa minni. 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
11: 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We are now going to play for you the Daily Iman Booster, a series of short reminders to boost the heart and soul.

There's a very famous story and a very famous hadith, the hadith of Hanzala. Hanzala radiallahu anhu is really only known for this one hadith, which is Nafaqa Hanzala, that Hanzala started to cry that he was a hypocrite. And that hadith is really profound if you study it in detail, where Hanzala was coming from. Hanzala, he says radiallahu anhu, that when we were with the Prophet ﷺ, and this first sentence is something I really want you to pay attention to. He says, it was as if we could see paradise and hellfire. I mean, we didn't even feel like we were in the world anymore. It was as if Jannah and Nar were already in front of us. There was no such thing as the world. Then when we got home, he said, I started to play with my kids and I was laughing and I was with my family. And then I realized that I might be a hypocrite. He went to Abu Bakr radiallahu anhu and said, Nafaqa Hanzala, that I'm a hypocrite. Abu Bakr said, why? He said, because we're not the same way with the Prophet ﷺ, or when we're outside of the presence of the Prophet ﷺ. Abu Bakr said, well, if that's the case, I'm a hypocrite too. So Hanzala and Abu Bakr radiallahu anhuma, they go to Rasulullah ﷺ complaining that they're now hypocrites. SubhanAllah, can you imagine? And the Prophet ﷺ, he says, why? He says, Ya Rasulullah, because when we're with you, we're a certain way. But then when we go home, you know, we're overcome by the world, by the dunya, by materialism, and so on and so forth. And we start forgetting about the hereafter. And the Prophet ﷺ responds with a very powerful response. He says, Ya Hanzala, lo kuntum kama takunun, if you were to be always kama takununa indi, as you are with me, lasafahatkum al-malaika, the angels would actually shake your hands. And in one narration, the Prophet ﷺ says, ala furushikum aw ala turuqikum, you know, even if you're in your beds, even if you're in your streets, the angels would actually start to come to you and physically manifest and shake your hands. Where does that happen? Where is it that the angels enter upon us and constantly say salam? It's in paradise. And if you connect it to the beginning of that hadith, Hanzala said, when we were with the Prophet ﷺ, our faith, our iman was so high, it was as if we were already seeing paradise. And the Prophet ﷺ is saying, that cannot be achieved in this world. You can't always be as you are with me, right? Now, the idea here that's really profound as well with Hanzala radiallahu anhu, is that what ends up happening with him, it doesn't stop here, that the angel's shaking hands. What ends up happening with Hanzala radiallahu anhu is that he has a distinction in our deen as Ghaseel al-Malaika, the one who was washed by the angels. Because Hanzala radiallahu anhu died a martyr, and the angels actually washed his body. Human beings didn't actually do his ghusl, he was washed by the angels. SubhanAllah, the same man who feared that we can't always be angels, or we can't always be in that state where the angels are saying salam to us in this world. Allah subhanahu wa ta'ala rewarded him with ghusl from the angels even as he was leaving this world. How do we bring the angels into our lives to that extent, to where they're always around us? We find that they always, you know, they're always connected to seeking knowledge or remembering Allah subhanahu wa ta'ala in some way, shape, or form. So the Prophet sallallahu alaihi wasallam, he mentioned in the famous hadith of the one who's seeking knowledge, that the angels actually spread their wings for the seeker of knowledge, pleased with what he does. They seek forgiveness for him, as well as the fish in the sea, right? The seeker of knowledge. Rasulullah ﷺ, he mentioned, he said, in fact, anyone who starts a journey with the dhikr of Allah subhanahu wa ta'ala, you just start off, you know, your morning ride to work with the remembrance of Allah subhanahu wa ta'ala, and instead of listening to garbage, you're going to listen to the Qur'an. The Prophet ﷺ said, no one does that except that كان رضيفه ملك. His companion on the way will be an angel. You'll actually have an angel riding to work with you. We find a hadith from Usaid ibn Hudayr radiallahu ta'ala anhu. Usaid says that I had my son Yahya, and he was reading Qur'an, particularly Surah Al-Baqarah. And as he was reading Surah Al-Baqarah, his horse started to get irritated, and he started to see lights descending. So subhanAllah, he would stop reading Al-Baqarah and the horse would calm down. And then he would start reading it again, and then, you know, he would see these lights descending again, and his horse would start to get extremely nervous. And he said, SubhanAllah, had I not feared that the horse would trample my son, would trample Yahya, I would have kept reading. But he stopped reading out of fear for his son. And he told the Prophet ﷺ about that. And Rasulullah sallallahu alayhi wasallam says, تِلْكَ الْمَلَائِكَ, those were the angels. كَانَ تَسْتَمِعُ لَكَ, they were listening to your recitation. وَلَوْ قَرَأْتَ, and if you would have continued to read, لَأَصْبَحَتْ يَرَاهَ النَّاسِ, the people would have all seen the angels. I mean, subhanAllah, they would have all physically become manifest by virtue of your recitation. Now obviously that's not for anybody, right? Usaid is a special man, he's a special person amongst the companions of the Prophet ﷺ. But generally speaking, reading Qur'an, you are surrounding yourself with angels. You're choosing to bring angels around you all the time.
Sleeping while you're doing wudu. The Prophet ﷺ, he said that when a person goes to sleep, if they do wudu before they sleep, Allah subhanahu wa ta'ala sends an angel that spends the night at the head of that person. And you don't turn over in bed except that the angel says, Allahumma ighfir lahu, Allahumma arhamhu, O Allah, forgive him. O Allah, have mercy on him, فَإِنَّهُ بَاتَ طَاهِرًا, because he went to sleep tonight in a state of purity. Can you imagine the entire night you've got that angel watching you, making that dua for you? Simply because you went to sleep in that state of tuhur, in that state of purity. Now what's greater than tahara is salah, right? And these angels, subhanAllah, they are watching you as you are waiting for the prayer. The Prophet ﷺ, he said that if a person goes to the masjid and they're just waiting for the salah, the angels start to send salawat upon him. They start to send their seek forgiveness for him and seek mercy for him all the way until the prayer, so long as he does nothing to break his wudu or remove himself from that worship. So you just go and you sit in the masjid. In your anticipation of the salah, the angels are anticipating it for you, and they're already seeking Allah subhanahu wa ta'ala's forgiveness for you before you even get to the prayer, where you will seek Allah's forgiveness for yourself. So that's how they are. They come around these people who are doing good, and they stay amongst them, and subhanAllah, in every aspect of our lives, we find that we are surrounded by them when we are doing good, and they seek forgiveness for us, and they will spend the day with us. And subhanAllah, this is every single day. I remember being at a fundraiser and Imam Siraj Wahaj, he made a comment about a very famous hadith that the Prophet ﷺ said, every day two angels come down. One of them writes, one of them says, Allahumma a'ati munfiqan khalafa, O Allah, give to the one who gave. The other one says, Allahumma a'ati mumsikan talafa, give destruction to the one who withholds. So they're praying for the one who gives, they're praying against the one who withholds his wealth. And I remember Imam Siraj, he said that those angels are writing tonight, and there's going to be a number next to my name, and I want to make sure that that number is not zero. You want to make sure that it's something greater than zero, that there's something there, that they're asking Allah subhanahu wa ta'ala's forgiveness for you. Lastly, even within your salah, there are times that you should watch to see if you can coincide with the dua of the angels, and that would even be a greater sense of forgiveness. Imagine, they've been praying for you up until the time of your salah. Then in your salah, the Prophet ﷺ said, when the imam says ameen, the angels say ameen. And if your ameen coincides with the imam's ameen and with the angel's ameen, you will be forgiven for all of your sins. So try not to go before the imam and get all excited or sing your ameen, right? You know, try to do it with the imam, because the angels are also doing it with the imam. And we hope that our ameen coincides with theirs and that we are forgiven for our sins. Assalamu alaikum wa rahmatullahi wa barakatuh. I hope you enjoyed and benefited from this video. If you did, then please do share it. And if you'd like to follow the rest of the series, then please do click on the top box. And if you'd like to see all of the other episodes and the other videos we have to offer, then please click on the box under that. And don't forget to subscribe to the channel for more amazing content.

We mentioned earlier the bearers of the throne, how they would actually ask Allah subhanahu wa ta'ala to forgive us, as Allah subhanahu wa ta'ala tells us, يَسْتَغْفِرُونَ لِلَّذِينَ آمَنُوا, that they seek forgiveness for the believers. This is actually something that we should be keen on, that the angels would mention us to Allah and the Messenger sallallahu alayhi wa sallam, to have as many of them as possible going to Allah subhanahu wa ta'ala and mentioning our names to Allah subhanahu wa ta'ala in a favorable way. And the Prophet sallallahu alayhi wa sallam, he told us particularly that the angels have shifts. You know, the angels have shifts with us. At Fajr and at Asr, they shift, you know, they switch these shifts. You know, subhanAllah, as we go to work, they have their work as well. And the Prophet sallallahu alayhi wa sallam said that when a person attends salah in congregation, in Fajr and in Asr, then those two groups of angels, they meet at those prayers, and that's when they attend the salah, and then they go back to Allah subhanahu wa ta'ala. So the group that is departing from you, they go to Allah subhanahu wa ta'ala and says, they say to Allah subhanahu wa ta'ala asks, rather, you know, what were they doing? And they say, taraknahum wa hum yusallun. We left them as they were praying. And then when they go back to them, they say, wa ataynahum wa hum yusallun. And we got to them while they were praying. And so the Prophet ﷺ is teaching us to try to make sure that we're in a state of salah during the shift change of the angels, so that every time Allah asks the angels that were with us, what were my servants doing? They would say they were in a state of salah, O Allah. Now obviously Allah doesn't need the angels, Allah subhanahu wa ta'ala doesn't need to ask them about us. Allah is very well aware of us. But this is something we find in many different narrations, Allah asking the angels about us as well. In Hajj, for example, on the day of Arafah, the Prophet sallallahu alaihi wasallam, he said that as Allah looks to this gathering of people, you know, subhanAllah, covered in dirt, in this valley, millions of them calling upon him, leaving behind everything, Allah subhanahu wa ta'ala looks to them and he says to the angels, مَا أَرَادُ هَؤُلَىٰ, what is it that all of these want? And the angels are the ones who say, Ya Allah, they're seeking forgiveness from you and protection from the fire. And the Prophet sallallahu alaihi wasallam, he said that more people are freed from the fire on the day of Arafah than any other day of the year. We also find it in the very famous hadith where the Prophet ﷺ mentions the roaming angels, right? There are angels that roam the streets. Now, generally speaking, the Prophet ﷺ, he said that no people gather to remember Allah subhanahu wa ta'ala except that Allah subhanahu wa ta'ala, you know, causes the angels to surround them, mercy to cover them, and tranquility to descend into their hearts. But the very famous hadith, the Prophet ﷺ mentioned to us, the angels that go around the streets, navigate the homes, looking for people that are remembering Allah subhanahu wa ta'ala. And then when an angel finds them, he calls the rest of them and says, halumu ila hajatikum, come to that which is your need, come to that which you were looking for. So this shows us that these angels are all particularly just assigned to look for people that are remembering Allah subhanahu wa ta'ala. And so those angels surround that gathering with their wings until they reach Allah subhanahu wa ta'ala. And once again, we see Allah asking about us. And Allah says, what is it that they're doing? They're remembering you, O Allah. They're seeking your pleasure. They're seeking entrance into paradise. And they're seeking protection from the hellfire. And Allah asks, I mean, have they seen me? Have they seen paradise? Have they seen hellfire? And Allah already knows the answer. And of course, they're answering no. And Allah says, well, what would they have been like had they seen me? Had they seen paradise? Had they seen hellfire? And obviously, in each of those areas, they would have been more diligent. But Allah subhanahu wa ta'ala is showing the angels something. He's showing the angels how special the human beings are as well, and how much He loves His believing slaves. So Allah says, bear witness, O my angels, that I have forgiven them all. And they say back to Allah subhanahu wa ta'ala, but Ya Allah, what about so-and-so? You know, he's just there because he had some business, he had to meet somebody. He wasn't necessarily there, you know, for the lecture, for the class, to remember Allah subhanahu wa ta'ala. And Allah responds to them and says, هُمُ الْقَوْمُ لَا يَشْقَى بِهِمْ جَرِيسُهُمْ, that they are a group of people, that would not be deprived by, you know, because of their company. Meaning, by sitting with this righteous group of people, anyone who sits with them would not be deprived of the mercy and the forgiveness of Allah subhanahu wa ta'ala. Now that's the famous hadith. What happens after that? There's a narration in At-Tabarani that at that point, نَادَاهُمْ مُنَادٍ مِنَ السَّمَاءِ. Now the angels go back and an angel calls out and says, قُومُوا مَغْفُورًا لَكُمْ, stand up, forgiven. Go ahead and stand up, forgiveness has been given to you. فَقَدْ بُدِّلَتْ سَيِّئَاتُكُمْ حَسَنَاتٍ, and your sins have been converted
to good deeds. SubhanAllah, so there's an excitement from the angels, like congratulations, this is what you've attained. We don't hear it, but we feel it. And that's why you feel a sense of renewal when you leave places where Allah subhanahu wa ta'ala is being remembered. Even if you were learning about a technical science in Islam, you leave with a sense of renewal because you are forgiven. The weight of the sin has been removed from you. We also see that the angels will make dua for us to Allah subhanahu wa ta'ala when we make dua for our brothers or sisters behind their back. As the Prophet ﷺ, he said that no one of you calls upon Allah subhanahu wa ta'ala for his brother or sister fi dhahr al-ghayb, without being seen, except that there's an angel that's been appointed to him that says Ameen wa laka bimithrihi, Ameen, and for you as well. So that angel now is calling upon Allah subhanahu wa ta'ala and saying, oh Allah, give them whatever it is that you said, oh Allah, give them. Right? So the angels are mentioning you to Allah subhanahu wa ta'ala. They also, as the Prophet ﷺ mentioned, Allah and his angels send their blessings upon as-saff al-awwal, the people of the first row, the people that get to the masjid first, the people that incline towards ibadah first. You know, because as human beings we have that lag time. The angels don't have that lag time. And in fact, on Jum'ah, the Prophet ﷺ said that on the day of Friday, the angels have their scrolls, يَكْتُبُونَ الْأَوَّلَ فَالْأَوَّلَ, and they write down, you know, people in accordance with how early they got there. So those that got there earlier are at the top of the scroll that's going to go back to Allah subhanahu wa ta'ala. The later that you got there, the later you will be on that scroll. And subhanAllah, Imam Az-Zarkashi, rahimahullah, Az-Zarkashi actually says that some people used to go so early to Jum'ah that they needed to carry lights, meaning they'd go pray Fajr, they'd go home, you know, do it, you know, clean up, and then they'd go back to the masjid carrying their lights. They'd actually go in darkness. The Prophet ﷺ said that when the Imam greets the people and sits down, the angels close their mushafs, they close their books, وَجَلَسُوا يَسْتَمِعُونَ لِلذِّكْرِ, and they sit down to listen to the remembrance as well, to listen to the khutbah as well. Now, as far as our mention to the Messenger ﷺ, you have to know that no one is more beloved to Allah or the angels than the Messenger sallallahu alaihi wasallam. That's why Allah subhanahu wa ta'ala says, "Inna Allaha wa malaikatahu yusalluna ala nabi." That verily Allah and His angels, even Allah and His angels, send their salawat on the Prophet sallallahu alaihi wasallam, and the command comes to us as well. And the Prophet sallallahu alaihi wasallam mentioned that any time you say salawat in any form, Allahumma salli wa sallim ala nabiyyina Muhammad, or Allahumma salli wa sallim ala nabiyyina Muhammad wa ala ali Muhammad, or so on and so forth, in any form, there is an angel that will actually deliver those salawat to the Prophet sallallahu alaihi wasallam with your name on it. So these beautiful creatures are actually serving that purpose of mentioning our name as well to Allah and to the Messenger sallallahu alaihi wasallam. Assalamu alaikum wa rahmatullahi wa barakatuh. I hope you enjoyed and benefited from this video. If you did, then please do share it. And if you'd like to follow the rest of the series, then please do click on the top box. And if you'd like to see all of the other episodes and the other videos we have to offer, then please click on the box under that. And don't forget to subscribe to the channel for more amazing content.

0: There are a few narrations in the Sunnah of the Prophet ﷺ where we hear 70,000 angels. So 70,000 angels, for example, escorting Surah Al-An'am as it came to the Prophet ﷺ. The Prophet ﷺ, he also told us that on the Day of Judgment, hellfire will be brought with 70,000 straps, and on each strap there would be 70,000 angels. Now think about that, that's 4.9 billion angels in and of itself just carrying hellfire on the Day of Judgment and restraining it as it's brought before mankind, and it brings all of us to our knees. So subhanAllah, obviously you take from that, you know, and if you haven't already gotten that from everything else we've spoken about, just the huge number of angels that there are and how many of them there are. But what's so particular about 70,000 angels? And is there any way to bring 70,000 angels into our lives? Now, there are many ahadith that talk about visiting the sick and visiting, you know, a brother for the sake of Allah subhanahu wa ta'ala, a sister for the sake of Allah, when they're feeling ill, and making dua for them or wishing them well. The Prophet ﷺ, he said that when a person is on his way to visit his brother or his sister for the sake of Allah, when they're sick, an angel stops them and says, طِبْتَ وَطَابَ مَمْشَاكَ وَتَبَوَّأْتَ مِنَ الْجَنَّةِ مَنْزِلًا. So they wish you goodness. You know, they say that you've been purified, and they wish you goodness in your life, and they wish you an abode in paradise as a result of that action. SubhanAllah, that's just for visiting your brother or your sister for the sake of Allah subhanahu wa ta'ala. You get that dua as well. And we've mentioned many actions that get that dua. However, there is something very particular about visiting a sick person. I remember when I was teaching Story of Jibreel in Malaysia, and I was with brother Waqar. We were together in the car, and we were on our way the next day to visit Sister Nirmala. I posted about her sister who's been struck by cancer. We ask Allah to give her shifa and to purify her and to expiate her sins as a result of the trial that she's going through. And subhanAllah, as we were on our way there, I said to him, I said, you know, can you imagine that inshaAllah ta'ala there are 70,000 angels that are escorting us right now to visit our sister? Can you imagine that? And where did I get that number from? The Prophet ﷺ. He said that whenever a person goes to visit his brother or sister who is sick, number one, he said ﷺ that they're walking in makhrafat al-jannah, which is the harvest, the fresh harvest of paradise. They're in the best part of Jannah. And they're covered in mercy. And the Prophet ﷺ said that 70,000 angels escort them. SubhanAllah, 70,000 angels go with you to visit your brother or sister, and they even return with you. So they're surrounding your car, subhanAllah, as you're going there. And they go with you as you go into the elevator in ways that Allah subhanahu wa ta'ala has decreed. And they enter the room with you, and they will even escort you back home. And the Prophet ﷺ said that if that visit was in the morning, those 70,000 angels would stay sending blessings upon you until the evening. And if it's in the evening, they would stay with you the entire evening, sending blessings upon you until the morning. Now subhanAllah, that's a phenomenal reward. But the question is, how do we get 70,000? Why the number 70,000? And it can be explained through a couple of ahadith. Number one, the Prophet ﷺ, he said that on the Day of Judgment, Allah would say to the son of Adam, يَبْنَ آدَمْ مَرِطُّ, O son of Adam, I was sick, فَلَمْ تَعُدْنِي. I was sick and you didn't visit me. Think about that. Allah subhanahu wa ta'ala saying to you on the Day of Judgment, I was sick and you didn't visit me. Now obviously a person would be shocked and they would say, كيف أعودك يا رب? How am I supposed to visit you, O my Lord? وَأَنْتَ رَبُّ الْعَالَمِينَ. And you are the Lord of all the worlds. How is that even possible? And Allah subhanahu wa ta'ala would respond and say, didn't you know that so-and-so was sick? وَلَوْعُدْتُهُ. Had you visited him, لَوَجَدْتَنِي عِنْدَهُ. You would have found me with him. Think about that. You would have found me with him. Now the hadith continues to mention a person who was hungry. O son of Adam, I was hungry and you didn't feed me. How could I feed you, O Allah, and you're the Lord of the worlds? And Allah subhanahu wa ta'ala would say that had you fed so-and-so, لَوَجَدْتَ ذَلِكَ عِنْدِي. You would have found the reward for that with me. And Allah mentions the thirsty person and says, you would have found the reward for that with me. The only person that Allah subhanahu wa ta'ala mentioned actually being with is the one who is sick. So it gives us some clarity on the number 70,000, because the Prophet sallallahu alaihi wasallam said that every single day 70,000 angels go to Al-Baytul Ma'mur, the equivalent of the Kaaba for the angels, what is known as the frequently visited home, Al-Baytul Ma'mur. and they never return again. So subhanAllah, some of the scholars, they took from that, that when we go to visit our brother and sister, since the hadith establishes that Allah subhanahu wa ta'ala is with them, that it is as if we're visiting Allah subhanahu wa ta'ala, and so 70,000 would escort us. There's also a hadith that's weak, but the scholars draw lessons from it, that the Prophet sallallahu alaihi wasallam, just alluding to the virtue of the person who's sick, the closeness they are to Allah subhanahu wa ta'ala, that he said, إِذَا دَخَلْتَ عَلَى مَرِيضٍ, if you enter upon one who is sick, then ask them to make dua for you. Ask them to pray for you, because their dua at that time, كَدُعَاء الْمَلَائِكَ, is like the supplication of the angels. So ask them to pray for you as well. And even if that hadith in particular is weak, there are numerous narrations that establish the closeness of the one who is sick to Allah subhanahu wa ta'ala. So don't forget that sunnah. It's a neglected sunnah. And bring it back into your life and surround yourself with those 70,000 angels. Assalamu alaikum wa rahmatullahi wa barakatuh. I hope you enjoyed and benefited from this video. If you did, then please do share it. And if you'd like to follow the rest of the series, then please do click on the top box. And if you'd like to see all of the other episodes and the other videos we have to offer, then please click on the box under that. And don't forget to subscribe to the channel for more amazing content.
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I'm chairman of Luton Council of Faiths. 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
1: Celebrating a wedding? 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Setting off fireworks after 11 p.m. is a criminal offence, except on permitted celebration days. Illegal use can mean an on-the-spot penalty, an unlimited fine, or 6 months in prison. Report antisocial or nuisance use of fireworks before 11 p.m. via the Love Clean Streets app. After 11 p.m., call Bedfordshire Police on 101.
2: The Hammerhead's 360 vision. The hammerhead shark's bizarrely shaped head isn't just for show. 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

0: justice today.
1: If you are struggling with perfectionism and can't seem to start a project, give yourself permission to do it badly. 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
8: IMF reaches staff deal with Pakistan, potentially unlocking $1.2 billion. Gazans face Israeli strikes despite ceasefire as peace deal stalls. Most UK diplomats to leave East Jerusalem consulate, Israel says, as Miliband says, vital services to remain. ASOS warns customers about full extent of data breach after BBC contacted by hackers. US and Lebanon protecting wanted Syrian general, BBC finds. Yemeni forces hit Houthi sites. Riyadh airport targeted again. Bluefin tuna return to British waters in huge numbers. And that concludes today's news roundup. Next, the Urdu news with Mukarram Abbas.
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11: Welcome and welcome once again to the Kids Round Show. Everybody is fine and well, inshallah. The weather is up, down, up, down. It's at 16 degrees today at the moment. It was a bit chilly yesterday. Not to mention it was pretty much raining all day and all day. I hope you guys are still enjoying it. At least it's still quite nice anyway, so we can't complain too much about that. Right, wa alaikum salam to my young assistant, Razmataz, who's already joined me. He says, Khalil, you need to come back to Luton. I said, why? He said, because some people can't hear you clearly. I'm sure they can, Raz. What are you talking about?

0: People want to know, what's the topic of the week?
1: What? This month is Black History Month, and as part of that, I have been reading out my own particular written story of the life of Malcolm X. It's gone into quite a bit. Now that I'm reading it, I haven't read it for quite a while, but now that I'm looking through it again and reading out to you guys, I'm realizing it's quite detailed and there's quite a lot that I'd forgotten about. So I find it quite interesting, actually. Malcolm had his father died, was murdered when he was very young. His family was put into care. His mother, unfortunately, was sent to an institution for mental breakdown. And soon he moved to Boston, then he moved to New York, where he got into trouble and was arrested. In prison, he met his brother, who visited him and told him to join the Nation of Islam, led by Elijah Muhammad. And since then, he's been released and has become a firebrand in the Nation of Islam, expanding its membership and becoming its national spokesman on behalf of Elijah Muhammad. Now, Elijah Muhammad, in 1963, on the 2nd of November, told everyone about the news of JFK being assassinated in Texas, Dallas. Now, Elijah Muhammad said to all of his ministers not to say anything about the death of JFK, because he was loved in the country. People really looked up to him as well, and to say anything against him will not reflect well on the nation. Of course, Malcolm was his chief spokesman, and he was definitely going to make sure he did that. But however, during one of the many public discussions Malcolm had on television, one of the reporters said to him, "What are your thoughts on the death of President Kennedy?" And Malcolm said, "Like a farm chicken that leaves the barn, one knows that it will soon return. So too was American foreign policy that had resulted in the assassination or removal of legitimate African leaders of state, such as ill deeds sent forth would eventually return and take one of their brightest princes." Malcolm ultimately said it was a case of chickens coming home to roost. Something broke in the air then. A death rattle hissed, and with good cause. The wielders of the press sensationalized and flashed his words across every newspaper in the land. Malcolm's comments struck like a lance into the wounded heart of America. For now, only deep anger and loathing surrounded the name Malcolm X. A storm of controversy raged even as Malcolm X stood before Elijah and awaited his fate. Elijah's frail body, now gripped with tension, set Malcolm on edge, but his words wounded him further. For the man who had given him words to speak now took away those words and silenced him for 90 days by way of punishment. Malcolm humbly submitted to his teacher 100%. But unfortunately, the vultures abound. His rivals in the Nation of Islam began to spread the rumor that Malcolm had not submitted to Elijah. This would be the wedge with which the ravenous vultures of the Nation of Islam would divide Malcolm and Elijah once and for all. Silenced for 90 days, Malcolm was shocked to discover that he could neither speak to or other members of the Nation of Islam, nor give sermons in his own temple. So complete was the silencing. Most in the nation now held Malcolm in the highest contempt for his supposed defiance of Elijah, a contempt that grew like a cancer. Soon talk about Malcolm's deserving death reached his ears, and then at last he knew that any such talk, as painful as it may seem to him to admit, could only be sanctioned by one man, Elijah himself. The dreaded thought of betrayal moved Malcolm to question his sincerity, but never once had he spoken from a desire to deceive or mislead. His work to improve the condition of blacks was always his chief concern. Thus, his sincerity was intact, but the betrayal struck as if the heavens themselves had crashed down upon him. Gathering his family unto himself, Malcolm journeyed to Miami to support the then fledgling young boxer known as Cassius Clay, standing against the might of the world champion Sonny Liston. But the wounds of treachery now played havoc on his tortured spirit, for the foundation of his belief was cast upon the rocks of doubt and deceit. Clay emerged triumphant after his fight with Liston, but Malcolm's battle was only just beginning. A close assistant to Malcolm opened his heart and confessed that he had been ordered to wire his car to explode with a single turn of the ignition key. Everywhere he walked, Malcolm saw members of the Nation of Islam, any one of whom may be ordered to take his life. It was clear that after a faithful 12 years of service, Malcolm X was out of the Nation of Islam. His heart still sang with a desire to champion the cause of justice and equality for black people in America. The Nation of Islam's hands-off policy had left Malcolm enraged and frustrated when he felt direct intervention was needed. But now no longer fettered by Elijah, Malcolm realized that his heart in the black community yearned for him to stand up and lead. This cry for leadership led him into taking the boldest step of his career. He called a gathering of press and announced that that internal pressures had forced him out of the Nation of Islam. But Malcolm X would not fade into oblivion, but rather give birth to a new movement called the Muslim Mosque Incorporated, with the aid of many whom he rallied to his side from the Nation of Islam. Then the floodgates burst open. Those repelled by the nation's esoteric beliefs now flocked to Malcolm's unfurled banner. Whites, sickened by the injustice heaped upon blacks, showed unprecedented support. Wealthy blacks offered aid and financial support. Malcolm set forth an apology to every leader whom he had vilified and pledged his full might to the cause of civil rights. But the most significant announcement was still to leave his lips. Malcolm endeavored to embark upon the pilgrimage to the Holy Land of Arabia and partake in the annual Hajj. This realignment of his beliefs would cement the spiritual foundation of his new organization. Securing a visa, and with the financial assistance of his ever-faithful half-sister Ella, Malcolm set his face to the east and stole out of the country, starting the first leg of his pilgrimage in Egypt, Cairo. Malcolm donned the traditional garb of the Hajji, two simple white pieces of cloth called the Ihram, and flew to Arabia. His fellow travelers rang with the holy cry, Labbaik Allahumma Labbaik, meaning, "Here I am, O Lord, here I am." Soon in the Holy Land, it was time to pray, and the gulf between Malcolm and Prophet Muhammad became manifestly clear in the most fundamental aspect of worship. To his great shame, this child of America physically struggled to pray correctly. These simple postures, assumed by the fetus in the mother's womb, never once graced his body, despite his position as a minister and teacher of Elijah Muhammad's movement for 12 years. Then came the visit to the Grand Mosque of Mecca, which houses the fabulous Kaaba. There, the family of Abraham, the family of Adam gathered, as thousands upon thousands of believers circled the Kaaba seven times, uttering cries of praise and surrender, pouring their hearts plead to the heavens. Mankind's diversity, yet oneness, pressed upon Malcolm the universality of Islam. White, brown, red, yellow, some with blue eyes, brown and green, yet brothers in one family, underlining God's awesome power and unity. Malcolm descended into the lower depths of the Grand Mosque and partook of the sweet water from the Well of Zamzam. With each drop, his sins fell to the ground like shards of spent light. The same blessed liquid that slackened the thirst of the baby Ishmael, the son of Abraham, now flowed for Malcolm and cooled his countenance. That sacred moment when the child's mother, Hagar, sought water in the wilderness was reenacted now by Malcolm, who ran between the hills of Safa and Marwa. Then Mount Arafat beckoned. Lost in the throng of the largest Hajj in history, Malcolm ascended the mount and raised his hands to the cosmos and confessed, "There is no God but Allah. He has no power. He has no partner. He has power over all things." There on the Mount of Gathering, Malcolm realized the purpose of his true existence: to stand before his creator and adore him, not under the guise of the Detroit Red or Satan, were neither a black man or a white man, but simply a man. He had been given his birthright, his humanity, not by the governance of America, nor by Elijah, but by the God of all creation himself. Brother Malcolm raised his weary head as eternity smiled down upon him and cleansed his very soul. To die in such a state would admit one to the company of the companions of the high throne, but Brother Malcolm still had work to do a world away. His people strained under the yoke of racism, and he had sworn to aid them. 19 days later, the famous Civil Rights March on Washington, a firebomb ripped through a church in Alabama, killing 3 black kids. 2 civil rights activists were found murdered, and the same fate befell others. Into this climate, someone had to speak out. In April 1964, adorned with the armor bestowed upon him by the rites of pilgrimage, Malcolm left the land of Arabia. In his days as an emissary of Elijah, Malcolm journeyed far and wide, spreading his message, but that feat was now dwarfed by the lightning visits he now heaped upon the countries in the Middle East and Africa. Alighting in country after country, Beirut, Cairo, Nigeria, Ghana, Liberia, Senegal, Dakar, Morocco, Algiers, and then back to the land of his birth, America, Brother Malcolm was truly an international statesman whose message drew interest no matter where his mission led him. Head of state sought his insight. Students in their gathering throng and political activists longed to hear him recount the hardships suffered by blacks in America, and Brother Malcolm spoke. He spoke to dignitaries, reporters, ambassadors, princes, and presidents. He established links of solidarity with Muslims, both high-born as well as the common man, some blackest of the black, others whitest of the white, yet all shared a common bond. They personified the words of the Prophet Muhammad, may the peace and blessings of Allah be upon him, when he stated that the black is not superior to the white, nor the white superior to the black. That superiority is only measured by the righteousness of the believer. With this in his psyche, they all looked upon themselves and each other as human beings. And therein lay the key. America's crimes against blacks was a clear violation of human rights. Unable to find justice in the American court system, Malcolm concluded that America itself must be brought before an international court charged with the crimes against humanity.

Now standing upon American soil addressing a press conference, Brother Malcolm pledged to never make sweeping generalizations condemning all whites for the bigotry of those whose hearts were enraptured with hatred and resentment. True Islam showed him that under its divine tenets, all men were as counted as brothers one to another, irrespective of color or origin. Days later, he declared the formation of a new organization inspired by the unity of the African people, dubbing it the Organization of Afro-American Unity. And the animosity between Malcolm and the Nation of Islam? What of that? Attacked in the streets, approached with drawn knives from which he narrowly escaped, Malcolm was saddened that two organizations pledging to alleviate black suffering would now inflict harm upon each other. So he issued a statement calling for the cessation of all hostilities, but it was in vain. The Nation of Islam took him to court in a bid to wrest from him his home and possessions. Politically, Malcolm's profile grew as he was ever in demand. His call that America should be brought before the world court took him on another 14-country tour of Africa, then France, and then England. Malcolm was on fire, but this time with the light of heaven. Then conflict reared its head. On the 14th of February, a firebomb was hurled at the bedroom window of his sleeping children. Narrowly escaping the inferno, Malcolm was moved to anger and launched an attack upon the man he held responsible, Elijah Muhammad, accusing him of religious fakery and adultery. But other daggers were drawn which sought to topple Malcolm. The FBI, whom Malcolm knew had followed him around the world, wished for his demise. For any man with Malcolm's profile and the world of Islam on his lips posed too great a threat. He simply had to be stopped, and Malcolm knew that someone, somewhere, would take an attempt on his life. What was to follow was shrouded in controversy.

0: Amina's Fact Corner. Assalamu alaikum, friends. I'm Amina, and today's fact is all about learning. Did you know that the first word revealed in the Quran was read? 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
1: Assalamu alaikum wa rahmatullah. 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
15: Welcome back, my friends. Welcome back. All right, we've got part 7, the penultimate part of Salahuddin, Champion of the Crusades, which we've been playing since the middle of last week. It's an 8-part series. So we've got part 7 coming at you right now.
16: Saladin, Champion of the Crusades, written by Khalil Muhammad and narrated by Hassan Guy Eaton. Part 7.
17: Sword of Compassion.
18: Mm-hmm.
12: Glory to Allah, who has bestowed this victory upon Islam and who has returned the city to the fold after a century of perdition. Honor this army, which Allah has chosen to complete the reconquest. And may salvation be upon you, Saladin Yusuf, son of Ayyub. You who have restored the spurned dignity of this nation. The address of Imam Muhyiddin ibn al-Zaki.
18: Goodness, mercy, and light had returned to the streets of Jerusalem. Christians, who were the native inhabitants of Jerusalem, were allowed to remain in the city, but the troublesome and warring crusaders were expelled. During their stay, Al-Aqsa Mosque was used as a central headquarters by the Knights Templars, who'd utilized part of it as a storeroom and toilet. A great golden crucifix was erected on the Dome of the Rock, a sight which greatly offended the Muslim soldiers, who quickly removed it. Inside, the rock from which the Prophet Muhammad, peace be upon him, had started his miraculous night journey to the heavens, had been covered by a marble slab. As was the custom during periods of conquest, Saladin agreed to terms of ransom for any individual who could pay for their freedom. Men would be ransomed at 10 dinars, women at 5, and children at 1. Thousands who could not afford the ransom were nonetheless freed by the Sultan and his men, who not only cared for them, but fed them. Such examples of mercy and generosity again showed Islam's high regard for human life. The same could not be said for individuals such as the Patriarch of Jerusalem, who paid his 10 dinars, then selfishly loaded a cart with a mass of treasures and left Jerusalem. Other Christians were less greedy and paid for the ransom of thousands to be freed. Much of the money collected as ransom was in turn given away to the needy. Saladin then released all old people, all captive husbands of freed wives, and gave gifts to widows and orphans. Such wonderful deeds prompted admiration for the Sultan, such as William of Tyre's comment.
19: He was the man, wise in counsel, valiant in war, and generous beyond measure.
18: Jerusalem was again opened to people of all faiths, and as in the time of Umar ibn al-Khattab, may Allah be pleased with him, Islam reigned supreme. A third crusade was launched by the Christians. They never succeeded in recapturing Jerusalem, in spite of the assistance of the famed Richard the Lionheart. Saladin soon after retired to Damascus, where he tended to the affairs of state.

0: On the 21st of February, 1193, the Sultan came down with a fever. His condition grew steadily worse over the next few days. News spread throughout the city that the shadow of death was upon his face. There was great weeping that accompanied a sorrow few had ever known before. As Bahadur Ibn Shaddad said,
1: I had often heard people say they would lay down their own lives for that of someone very dear to them. I thought it was only a manner of speaking, but I swear before Allah that had we asked on that day who will redeem the Sultan's life, there were many of us who would have replied by offering his own.
0: Imam Abu Ja'far, a renowned teacher at the time, was summoned an hour after the Fajr morning prayer to the bedside of the Sultan, and it was while he was reciting the Quranic words, "There is no God but He, in whom do I trust," that Saladin smiled, his face grew radiant, and he passed away. Bahadur Ibn Shaddad comments,
1: "The castle, the city, the whole world were thereby plunged into grief, of which Allah alone could fathom the intensity."
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1: What's the emergency?
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1: That sounds serious.
0: Very serious.
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1: Problem solved.
0: You haven't heard the question yet. You sure you're a superhero? You're not very clever, are you?
1: Oh, silly me.
3: Doctor, I need help.
1: Why, what's wrong?
3: I think

0: Brain Burster.
1: Indeed, my friend. Anybody out there want to have a go? By all means, you know the number. What is the number? Oh, God, you know the number? 0777-948-1822. Right, okay, we'll see what the first question is. I tried this one yesterday. But to say that the response was dead would be an overestimation. Let's see if we can get a little bit more play today, shall we? Right, how do all fairy tales end? How do all fairy tales end? Just to let you know, guys, I've still got my new sound effects machine somewhere. I've lost it already. It's on my phone somewhere. It's not actually a new phone. It's my wife's phone. I just put my stuff on her phone. Not all of my stuff, but most of my stuff on her phone. So I had to download a whole set of different sound effects. I couldn't find the one from the blah blah blah da da da da da da da da da. I missed that one. Oh, but maybe I can. I haven't looked around. Maybe it is there on the thingy, but I just haven't found it yet. So this one, where's it gone? I've lost that as well, but don't worry, I'll find it in a short while. So anybody wants to answer that question, 0777-948-1822. How do all fairy tales end?
2: Surat Al-Kafirun, the disbelievers. In the name of Allah, the most gracious, the most merciful. Say, O disbelievers, I worship not that which you worship, nor will you worship that which I worship, and I shall not worship that which you are worshipping, nor will you worship that which I worship. To you be your religion, and to me, my religion.
3: I'm Tilly Toaster, shiny and bright. I toasted pancakes by mistake last night.
4: Pancakes in a toaster?
3: Oopsie doopsie, what a sight! Blueberry syrup took flight. Now everyone's laughing, having a blast, listening to stories that go by fast. Jump right in, it's time to play. Khalil's friends are here today. Silly tales and funs you'll know on

0: Look like we have life in them there hills. 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Lana, where were you yesterday? We were pulling our hair out, jumping up and down, doing back things. We were going crazy. Nobody was joining us as well. So Lana, wa alaikum salam, wa rahmatullahi wa barakatuh to you as well. Hopefully you'll usher in the usual crowd as well. Right, the question at hand was, how do all fairy tales end? How do they all end is the question. And let me see if she's given us a good answer. Let me just find the question first, because I just lost it for a second there. Right, she said, assalamu alaikum wa rahmatullahi wa barakatuh. She says they ended happily ever after. Now, Lana, I don't know if you heard what I just said. In my old phone, my Samsung phone, I had that da da da da da da da da da da and a black player and the whatever sounds right. But I couldn't find that app for my iPhone. So I've had to get this other one. And this is a sound effect machine that I did have before, but I hardly used it. But so we've got some sounds here. So tell us what you think. If you get it right, I think we're going to do... we're going to do this one. Yeah, that's not bad. Yay. Yay, wow. So there you go. You got it right. It is indeed happily ever after. That's how every... Raza got it right as well. Raza, for you... I'll give you,
1: Oh, no!
0: No. Sorry, Raza. there's so many on here. No, that's a noise for a phone. What about this one? Raza? Oh, why ain't it playing? Oh, some of them won't play. Oh, that's not good, is it? Let me see. Yeah, some of them won't play for some reason. That's a bit odd, isn't it? Oh. Yeah, the volume keeps going down. I don't know why. That's odd, isn't it? See, that's why you can't rely on some of these sound effects machines. But yes, it is happily ever after. Thank you. What fairy tale character proves true love is powerful? What kind of question is that? What fairy tale character proves that true love is powerful? I'm not gonna put in 10 seconds on you guys yet, because I'm gonna see if what's wrong with this thing. Every time I push the thing, okay, for some reason this app is just not good. Yay. Yay, well done. What about this evil laugh? What fairy tale creature proves true love is powerful? Ooh, what kind of question is that? Lana, thank you, Lana. Razamataz, do you want to have a go? Lana, you said Snow White. Well done, well done. Excellent. See, you guys are really clever, innit? Okay. What fairy tale character what fairy tale character can talk and wear clothes? Which is most of them, but there's a specific one that goes, I'm going to play the sound for you as well, but I don't have the sound here as well. Okay.
2: Hello there.
0: Oh, sorry, Raza, that was for you. Right, hold on a minute, forget. Right, what fairy tale character wears shining armor? Which fairy tale character wears shining armor? Think you know?
3: Fire in the hole!
0: Oopsie daisy, fire!
3: Fire in the hole!
0: Right, what fairy tale character wears armor? If you think you know, give it a go. Don't be shy. Have a try.

You guys are taking too long, man. O77948182 Which fairy tale character wears armor? And we have another person jumping on board right now. Let me see. Oh, it's Matt Loeb. He says, please, charming. Please, charming. Okay. Matt Loeb, you get one of those. Ow! Ooh! Oh! Oh! Oh my goodness me. Thank you, Matt Loeb. Lana says, the thingy in the lion and the witch and the wardrobe. The thingy? What's a thingy? A thingy in the lion and the witch and the wardrobe. Unfortunately, no, no, no. No, oh goodness me. See, I have to get used to this one. I'm going to give you one of these. No, it's not right, unfortunately, no. Matt Loeb says Prince Charming. It is Prince Charming, but I can't trust these sound effects machine. They're not all playing. For some weird reason, it's not playing. It was playing fine a second ago. Yeah, there's something wrong with it. It's the sound's gone off altogether. I don't know if it's me or the phone. Right, Prince Charming is absolutely right. Well done. Right, let's go to another question. Here we go. Right, which fairy tale creature breathes fire and lives in a cave? Which fairy tale creature breathes fire and lives in a cave?

Thank you very much, Razamataz. He says Dranger. I'm not quite sure what it is you're trying to say, young man, but I'm sure Dranger is not the answer that we're looking for. Anybody else out there want to have a go? By all means, 0777948182, 0777948182. Which mythical creature, fairy tale creature, breathes fire and lives in a cave? Okay, Rilana has jumped in there. She said it is a dragon. Oh, no. Ow. It is. I've finally got this thing to work properly as well. It is a dragon. Well done. Goodness me. What fairy tale creature lives in the sea? What fairy tale creature lives in the sea?

0: 0777-948-1822. We've got a couple minutes remaining, so get yourself out. You guys are taking so long. Oh my goodness me. You take long, but you know what?
1: I love you.
0: I still love you.
1: I love you.
0: I do. Huh? What's that noise? 0777-948-1822. Anybody out there can answer this question. Which fairy tale creature lives in the sea?

ball abandoned. Milana, Matt Lou, Brazamataz says a fish. No, Raza, unfortunately, that's not the thing I'm looking for. So, no, that's not right. Milana said a mermaid. It is a mermaid. Well done. There's another thing. It was a fanfare. There's a That's right, it is a mermaid. Finally got there in the end. What fairy tale character learns to be honest? What fairy tale character learns to be honest? If you think you don't, give it a go. What you waiting for? Triple 7948182. Quickly, guys, time's running out as usual. What fairy tale creature learned to be honest?

0: fairytale creature learned to be honest? Nana says, I don't know. No, that's not the correct answer. Anybody else out there wants to have a try? I'm going to give you a second chance, Lana. What fairy tale character learned to be honest? That's an easy one. If you think about it, you will know. As soon as I tell you, you're going to say, oh, no, it's not. The answer is Pinocchio. Oh, Pinocchio. Never mind. What fairy tale animal is slow but smart? What fairy tale? Layla has joined us, or whoever is Louis and Layla's phone. You've literally come in the last 2 seconds. What fairy tale animal is slow but smart? If you think you know, give it a go. Do you know the answer?
1: No.
0: You sure?
1: No.
0: Oh my goodness me. Guys, come on, you do know the answer. If you know the answer, send it in quickly now before we run out of time. What fairy tale animal is slow but smart? You know, slow and easy wins the race. Right, let me see what I'm going over here right now. I'm not quite sure what's happening. Lana says a turtle.
1: No.
0: Oh, no. However, Layla said a snail.
1: No,
0: it's not, unfortunately. It was a tortoise. Remember the tortoise and the hare? And they were having a race, and the hare thought it was so easy to sit down and relax and chill out, while the tortoise was going so slow that the hare fell asleep. And as he woke up, he realized that the tortoise was just about to win, and he ran, but it was not in time. Unfortunately, the tortoise won because it was clever. He was smart. Right. Okay. What fairy tale animal is known for tricking people? What fairy tale animal is known for tricking people? Oh, guys, this is a tough one. But it's Thursday. If you wanted the easy ones, you should have joined us Monday and Tuesday, and maybe Wednesday as well. But you weren't here, were you? You guys know the answer?
1: No.
0: You sure?
1: No.
0: Are you sure?
1: No.
0: You want to have another go?
1: Okay.
0: Okie dokie. Listen very carefully. Listen very carefully. What fairy tale animal is known for tricking people? Right. Layla said a monkey. Is that correct?
1: No.
0: Is it correct?
1: No.
0: Is it correct?
1: No.
0: No, it's not correct, unfortunately. You might want to have another go. Let me read it for you one more time. What fairy tale animal is known for tricking people? Oh, Layla has had another stab at it. She said a donkey. Is that right?
1: No.
0: Is it right?
1: No.
0: Is it right?
1: No.
0: It's not right, unfortunately. Oh, it's not right. The answer you're looking for was a fox. Last question. What fairy tale animal loves riddles? Oh, you guys are not going to get it. It's a sphinx. Anyway, not to worry, guys. Thanks so much for joining me, jumping on board and having a jolly good go. At the end of the day, having a go is what's more important. Isn't that true?
1: No.
0: It's true.
1: No.
0: Is it true?
1: Okay.
0: Of course it's true. Right, guys, take care of yourselves. Speak to you tomorrow. Take care. Assalamu alaikum.

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5: So, Waraqa is of the oldest of this clan that exists, and it is considered of the most noble families of Mecca at the time. And Waraqa is considered the most noble of the noble family. So I want you to kind of just imagine the scene, right? And it'll put into context a little bit of why Waraqa never really faces much opposition from his people. Waraqa is the noble of the noble. His family are direct descendants of Amr ibn Luhay. They are from this Banu Adi. They're very, very up there. And Waraqa is elder, noble, respected, okay? And his akhlaq are very high, his manners are very noble. And because of that, and obviously this description is true of Khadija radiallahu anha as well, that she was the most noble woman of her family. Because of that, Waraqa was actually expected to marry Khadija. Context is important here. Waraqa was expected to be the natural suitor of Khadija in terms of just his akhlaq, the family, his character, his nobility. Khadija and Waraqa both are considered the best of their people. But Waraqa rejected this world. He became a priest, or he considered, you know, when you say rahib, it could be a priest or a monk. The point is Waraqa decided he would not get married, right? He would stay in pursuit of the religion for his entire life. He would not get married. Waraqa was a zahid. He was known to be an ascetic. He spent his days in worship, his journeys in travel. Waraqa would never be in the souq. He was not someone to go to the marketplace. He only ate once a day to suffice himself, so he was known for eating very little. He rejected the wealth of his family. His tribe was naturally a very rich tribe. Waraqa did not care for it. He used to dress very simple. So Waraqa maintains celibacy. Takes up the life of a priest or a monk, and you know, stays away from all of this. He also doesn't challenge his people. We said Zayd ibn Amr ibn Nufayl, what makes him so incredible was not just that he was on this way of Ibrahim alayhi salam and insisting on the way of Abraham and never becomes a Christian, never becomes a Jew, just I'm on the way of Ibrahim alayhi salam. Waraqa does not have that combative behavior towards his people. Khadija never worshipped idols either. She had an aversion to it. She didn't really care for idol worship. Abu Bakr didn't care for idol worship. Waraqa was known to be a Christian, but Waraqa was not combative. He was not out there the way that Zayd was, going after the people for the way that they were worshiping those idols. Instead, Waraqa had this idea that Allah would clarify this in due time, and so he avoids being combative with the people. So he keeps to himself from society as a whole, maintains a position of high authority, is an elder, is a senior, is someone who is learned in religion, and he's also, interestingly enough, the dream interpreter of the Arabs. More context. So even though they were pagans, they were people that used to worship idols, they recognized Waraqa as a man who studied language, who studied religion, who studied philosophy, who was noble. And so the Arab at the time would go to Waraqa to have their dreams interpreted, even though he didn't worship the idols. They really didn't care much for Allat al-Uzza. They could replace names, replace idols all day.

0: wanted. So he's a nobleman, and he's someone that studied, he knows Hebrew, he has been to Hashem, clearly a good man, someone that we can go to with our dream interpretations. And so there's a very interesting dream that Khadija radiallahu anha had as a young woman. Khadija radiallahu ta'ala anha had a dream that the sun descended in her home. That the sun descended in her home. You know, subhanAllah, just the connection that I was actually sharing with my wife, it's a really interesting connection. When Aisha radiallahu anha had a dream, she had a dream that three moons descended in her home. And she asked Abu Bakr radiallahu anhu what that meant, and he said that there will be righteous people that will be buried in your home. And when the Prophet ﷺ died, Abu Bakr radiallahu anhu said, that's your first moon. And then when Abu Bakr died, he was the second moon. And Umar died, he was the third moon, right? Khadija has a dream of a sun, the sun descending into her home. So she goes to Waraqa. She tells Waraqa this dream that she has. And Waraqa says, it might be that you will marry a noble man or a prophet. So Waraqa actually tells Khadija that there's a special marriage in your nasib, in your destiny. You'll either marry an extremely noble man, so that's the son coming into your house, as in a spouse, or a prophet. He even mentions to her that it could be that it would even be a Nabi, a prophet. Now Khadija radiallahu anha married multiple times before the Prophet sallallahu alaihi wasallam, two or three times even, according to some narrations, and of course became widowed in the process. But this is very early on in her life. She does not know what's coming her way. Now, this is really important to put into context, because we have to understand that the Prophet ﷺ was already looked at as someone very special. And he already had these bisharat, glad tidings surrounding him throughout his entire life. Miracles that would happen with the Prophet ﷺ. When the Prophet ﷺ was born, it was a miracle. Abu Lahab goes and sacrifices all of these sheep in celebration of the Prophet ﷺ because of the light that came from the womb of the mother of the Prophet ﷺ when he was born. They knew he was special. And also, Waraqa clearly sees something special in this young man. The Prophet ﷺ would also have other priests that saw something in him. When? To contextualize, the Prophet ﷺ only went to Asham, which is generally the land where Christianity is surviving, right? At least the Nestorian Christianity, or the Christianity that Salman radiallahu anhu is seeking around, that Zayd is going around and seeking around. And now, the Prophet ﷺ goes there twice. Twice, once as a very young man, and once as the broker of Khadija radiallahu ta'ala anha. As a very young man, as is narrated by Ibn Hajar radiallahu ta'ala anhu in Al-Isaba, and it's in multiple books of Sirah, Abu Talib took the Prophet ﷺ with him on a trade route to Asham very early on. And this was the habit of the Arabs, Rihlat al-Shita'i was Saif, right? So in the winter they'd go to Yemen, the summer they'd go to Asham, and they would trade with the people of Asham and come back. So Abu Talib took the Prophet ﷺ when he was a young man, 11, 12, 13 years old, a very young man, still unable to care for himself. And while Abu Talib was there with the Prophet ﷺ, there was a rahib, a monk, that followed Abu Talib because he saw things from the Prophet ﷺ. So he noticed the back of the Prophet ﷺ and Khatam al-Nubuwa, the seal of prophethood. That there was a seal of prophethood on the back of the Prophet ﷺ. So he asked the people, he said, who's in charge of this young man? So they pointed to Abu Talib. Abu Talib said to him, he said to Abu Talib, who are you? He said, Ana Abi, I'm his father. Now in the language of the Arabs, Al-Am, huwa al-Ab, right? The uncle, the paternal uncle in particular, is the father. And Abu Talib was acting like the father of the Prophet ﷺ, you know, in true effect. And the monk says to him, you're not his father. And he says to him, what do you mean? He said, this person, his father would not be alive. So Abu Talib is very interested in what is this man saying? What's this monk, this priest saying? So the man says, he said, listen, this young man of yours did not pass by a single area until he reached Bursa, which is the area that they're in at this moment, until he reached Bursa, except that the trees and the stones Sajadu lahu. They prostrated towards him. And they don't do that except for a prophet. So Abu Talib is listening to this strange priest in Asham tell him, and some of the narrations mention his name is Bahira or Buhayra, even though there's nothing authentic with his name in particular, but some of the narrations mention his name as Bahira or Buhayra. Abu Talib is like, I have no idea what you're talking about, right? So the man says to him, he says, listen, this young man is going to be the Sayyid, the leader of the worlds. Sayyidul Alameen. He's going to be the leader of the worlds. And he then says to Abu Talib, where are you taking him right now? He said, I'm taking him to the marketplace. Abu Talib, he says to Abu Talib, don't do that. Because if people know who he is, they might try to hurt him. Take him back to where you came and protect him and make sure that he never goes to these cities again. So Abu Talib took his advice, took the Prophet ﷺ as a young man back to Mecca. And the Prophet ﷺ never went with Abu Talib again to Asham until later on when he got the big contract, right? Khadija radiallahu anha was looking for a mudarib, was looking for a broker, an honest person to take her caravans to Asham. She appointed the Prophet ﷺ. Otherwise, the Prophet ﷺ, for his entire life, was raising sheep in Ajyad. Ajyad, if you actually go to the area of Ajyad now, where they have the hotels, that's where the Prophet ﷺ said, I used to raise sheep for the qararit, for the pennies of the people of Mecca. So the Prophet ﷺ didn't accompany Abu Talib to Asham after that. He stayed in Ajyad. Later on, he goes to Asham. Again, the second time he goes to Asham, who does Khadija radiallahu anha send with him? Anyone remember the name? Maysara. Right? Khadija sends Maysara with the Prophet ﷺ. Maysara falls in love with the Prophet ﷺ, says this man's character is different. He comes back to Khadija, he says that there was a cloud that never left the Prophet ﷺ. A cloud followed him. He said that I swear that I would see the Prophet ﷺ sleeping under a tree. And when the sun would move over and the shade would no longer cover him, the tree would extend itself to cover him. And Maysara is watching these ajaib, watching these strange things happen with the Prophet sallallahu alaihi wasallam. And you gotta understand, from the Prophet sallallahu alaihi wasallam's perspective, when he was a kid, Jibreel alaihi salam, you know, removed from his heart. I mean, the Prophet sallallahu alaihi wasallam witnessed many ajaib in his life, many of these things in his life, but he didn't know what to make of it. Maysara doesn't know what to make of it. And Maysara, he says that, I thought to myself, maybe it's just a wind, or maybe it's just coincidence that the trees shade him and that he's just perfectly shaded throughout this entire time in Asham. He said, except we were out there, and while he was taking a nap and I was marveling at him, this monk came to me and said to me, another rahib, priest in Asham, he said to me, Man hadha? Who is that? So I said to him, Muhammad ibn Abdullah min Ard al-Haram. Muhammad ibn Abdullah from the land of the sanctuary. The monk responded and said, only prophets rest under that tree. And just walked away from him. So Maysara said, I had no idea what to make of this man. He said, people would deal with the Prophet ﷺ in Asham, and they would tell him, swear by Allat wal Uzza. And the Prophet ﷺ would say, I've never sworn by them before in my life. Prophet ﷺ would not take an oath with idols, because that was their way of transacting, was to say, take an oath on that which is holy to you. Prophet ﷺ, and they know people from Mecca hold Allat and Uzza, these two idols. The Prophet ﷺ said, I don't swear for these two, and I never have sworn for these two. So the point is that both of the times the Prophet ﷺ went to Asham, there were people that recognized something about him. There were things that were happening, and Asham was the land where the people were studying, or they still had the monks, the priests, the people that were the baqaya of Ahlul Kitab, that left over from the people of the book that the Prophet ﷺ said Allah was pleased with in the midst of it all. Right? Waraqa and Zayd went there looking for guidance. So the Prophet ﷺ has had these things happening his entire life. Khadija radiallahu anha had that dream that was interpreted by Waraqa, that you're going to marry a noble man or a Nabi or possibly even a prophet of Allah. After the Prophet ﷺ comes back from Asham the second time, we know what happens. We'll get more into detail of it next week. But the point is that Abu Talib, Al-Abbas, and Hamza, the uncles of the Prophet ﷺ, come with him to formally propose. Khadija's uncle, Amr ibn Asad, who was the oldest uncle that was still alive, performed the marriage. I'm sorry, acted as the guardian of Khadija. And Waraqa actually performed the marriage of the Prophet ﷺ and Khadija on a mahar of 500 dirhams. So a very small mahar. So Waraqa is the one who actually conducted their zawaj, because again, he's the nobleman. He's looked at as the knowledgeable man, the one who understands scripture. He's the nobleman of the family and the tribe. And so he stays with Khadija radiallahu ta'ala anha. His interaction with Khadija and the Prophet ﷺ really predates the incident that we all know of. At that point, Aisha radiallahu anha, she says in the hadith in which she mentions, or where she gives some context about who Waraqa was, she says, وَكَانَ امْرَأً يَتَنَصَّرْ فِي الْجَاهْلِيَةِ. He was a man who became a Christian in the days of ignorance. So Waraqa, unlike Zayd, actually identified as a Christian. وَكَانَ يَكْتُبُ الْكِتَابَ الْعِبْرَانِيَّ فَيَكْتُبُ مِنَ الْإِنْجِيلِ بِالْعِبْرَانِيَّ مَا شَاءَ اللَّهُ. And Yaktub. So he used to write from the Gospels in Hebrew, and he would write as long as Allah subhanahu wa ta'ala allowed him to write. So he actually had full command of Hebrew, and he would write from the Gospels or write of his lessons and what he was learning and compiling in Sham. So he's one of the few literate people as well, right? Literate not just in Arabic and reading and writing, literate even in Hebrew in reading and writing. So she says, وَكَانَ شَيْخًا كَبِيرًا. And then he became an old man and he lost his sight. So Waraqa became blind towards the end of his life. When the Prophet ﷺ had come to him, at that point, he was already blind. He was in his 90s and he was already blind. Okay? And this is where we have the famous incident that takes place, right? Where Khadija radiallahu ta'ala anha would take the Prophet ﷺ to Waraqa to contextualize what had happened in Hira. It was common for the people to go to Waraqa, and Khadija radiallahu ta'ala anha has a particular relationship. The Prophet ﷺ has a particular relationship, and he understands, especially understands, what it is that would denote prophethood or denote something that is special. So Khadija radiallahu anha takes the Prophet ﷺ to Waraqa. And this is what Allah says in the Quran, فَاسْأَلُوا أَهْلَ الذِّكْرِ إِن كُنْتُمْ لَا تَعْلَمُونَ. Ask the people of knowledge if you don't know any better. This is just one of the ways that Khadija radiallahu anha was already acting in accordance with revelation before it even came. Right? Khadija radiallahu anha was guided towards the good ways. It was her suggestion to take the Prophet ﷺ to Waraqa. And that was her fitrah, that was her goodness, and that was there. And so we get to the narration. So, after the Prophet ﷺ has calmed down a bit, Khadija radiallahu anha and the Prophet ﷺ walk to the house of Waraqa. This man who predicted, who prophesied, or who said that Khadija would one day marry a nobleman or a Nabi. He's in his 90s, he's blind, he is sitting there. So Khadija radiallahu ta'ala anha says to him, فَقَالَتْ لَهُ خَدِيجَ يَبْنَ عَمِّي اسْمَعْ مِنْ إِبْنِ أَخِيكَ. O son of my uncle, listen to the son of your brother, Ibn Akhik. Okay? Why did she say Ibn Akhik? Some of the scholars mentioned that it's just a means of showing the closeness that the Prophet ﷺ had to Waraqa, that he was like the nephew of Waraqa. Right? That the Prophet ﷺ was like the nephew of Waraqa. Others actually point to the lineage of the Prophet ﷺ and Waraqa, that they were actually, they had the same amount of ancestors from Qusay ibn Kilab, so they are related. Their lineage is related, and Waraqa is in fact the third cousin of the Prophet sallallahu alaihi wasallam. So the point is that this is a means of presenting the Prophet sallallahu alaihi wasallam. Listen to what he has to say to you. So Waraqa says to the Prophet sallallahu alaihi wasallam, "Yabna akhi, mada tara? O son of my brother, mada tara? What do you see?" Why do you think he asked him, what do you see? Because we said Waraqa was a dream interpreter. Waraqa assumed that that's probably what it is that he's coming to ask him about. Right? Tell me what you have seen. So at that point, the Prophet sallallahu alaihi wasallam, فَأَخْبَرَهُ رَسُولُ اللَّهِ sallallahu alaihi wasallam خَبْرَ مَا رَأَى. 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So this is the namus that Allah has sent to Musa alayhi salam. The word namus means the one who bears secrets, and he's referring to Jibreel alayhi salam. That this is Jibreel alayhi salam, the same angel that Allah sent to Musa alayhi salam. Why didn't he say Isa alayhi salam? He's a Christian. Why didn't he say Isa alayhi salam? Because the way that Jibreel came to Prophet sallallahu alayhi wa sallam is like the way that Jibreel came to Musa alayhi wa sallam, and the Prophet sallallahu alayhi wa sallam and Musa alayhi wa sallam have more similarities in their being than Isa alayhi salam and the Prophet sallallahu alayhi wa sallam. So he said, this is the same namus, this is the same angel, the bearer of secrets that Allah sent down to Musa alayhi salam. At that point, Waraqa is not even, you know, thinking about the Prophet sallallahu alaihi wasallam. He says to him, you know, at that point he says, innaka nabiyyu hadhihi al-umma, right? He actually confirms to the Prophet sallallahu alaihi wasallam, you are the prophet of this people. Like, I knew it was coming. You are the Nabi. You are the prophet of this people. And Waraqa immediately says, ya laytani fiha jad'a, laytani akunu hayyan idh yukhrijuka. He said, I wish I was young. I wish I was young. SubhanAllah, he's in his 90s now. He's blind. He lived his life, didn't get married, learned Hebrew, learned the scriptures. Like Zayd radiallahu ta'ala anhu, was a lifelong pursuer of truth, trying to find Allah, following the ways of the prophets that came before. And the man who he married to his cousin, the man who he knew his entire life from his childhood, is in front of him. And now, immediately Waraqa says it's him, and he, you know, before he even goes into detail, he says to him, laytani fiha jad'a, I wish I had jad'a. Jad'a is like youth, right? I wish I still had that young strength. I wish I still had that young strength, that strength of youth. Waraqa is not even, you know, thinking about the Prophet sallallahu alaihi wasallam. He says to him, you know, at that point he says, innaka nabiyyu hadhihi al-umma, right? He actually confirms to the Prophet sallallahu alaihi wasallam, you are the prophet of this people. Like, I knew it was coming. You are the Nabi. You are the prophet of this people. And Waraqa immediately says, ya laytani fiha jad'a, laytani akunu hayyan idh yukhrijuka qawmuk. He said, I wish I was young. I wish I was young. SubhanAllah, he's in his 90s now. He's blind. He lived his life, didn't get married, learned Hebrew, learned the scriptures. Like Zayd radiallahu ta'ala anhu, was a lifelong pursuer of truth, trying to find Allah, following the ways of the prophets that came before. And the man who he married to his cousin, the man who he knew his entire life from his childhood, is in front of him. And now immediately Waraqa says it's him, and he, you know, before he even goes into detail, he says to him, laytani fiha jad'a, I wish I had jad'a. Jad'a is like youth, right? I wish I still had that young strength. I wish I still had that young strength, that strength of youth. I wish I would be alive the day that your people run you out. Now the Prophet sallallahu alaihi wasallam has no idea of the implications of what just happened. First of all, you just told me I'm a prophet. And then right after you told me I'm a prophet, you say your people are going to run you out, which is unimaginable. It's already enough that you just received the news that you are a prophet of Allah. On top of that, your people are going to run you out. I wish I could be with you when your people run you out. فَقَالَ رَسُولُ اللَّهِ صَلَى اللَّهُ عَلَيْهِ وَسَلَّمُ أَوَ مُخْرِجِيَهُمْ. Wait, are my people going to run me out? How's that possible? My people will run me out? And Waraqa says, نَعَمْ لَمْ يَأْتِ رَجُلٌ قَطْ بِمِثْلِ مَا جِئْتَ بِهِ إِلَّا عُودِيَ. Yes, no man has ever come with what you have come, except that his people took him as an enemy. There's so much to unpack here. Number one, the Prophet sallallahu alaihi wasallam, obviously from his perspective, all of this coming down on him. He cannot imagine his people taking him as an enemy. The Prophet sallallahu alaihi wasallam has never had a single person bring a complaint against him. The Prophet sallallahu alaihi wasallam is everyone's peacemaker. The Prophet sallallahu alaihi wasallam is the one who brings together warring tribes that otherwise cannot be brought together. He's the man that stands for justice. Khadija radiallahu anha just told the Prophet sallallahu alaihi wasallam, لا يخزيك الله أبدا. Allah will never disgrace you, and mention all the khair, all the good He does for the people. And on top of that, now Waraqah's first reaction, Khadija's first reaction is, Allah will never disgrace you. Waraqah's first reaction, the people are going to disgrace you. The people will fight you. Right? So the Prophet ﷺ is receiving this very quickly. And he's shocked. And Waraqah immediately says, look, it's not personal. It's not about you. It's about what you have. It's about what you have. It's about the message that you have. You could be the best person in the world, the nicest person in the world, all of that. But it's about the substance. It's about the message that Allah has given you. The Prophet ﷺ has not received any commands yet to give da'wah or anything. But Waraqah can see. He knows the way that this has gone down for all of the prophets that came before, including the one whom he follows, Isa alayhi salam, Jesus peace be upon him. He knows how this goes. So it's not about you, ya Muhammad. They don't hate you as a person. But it's the message that you bring that will threaten them. And Waraqah's immediate reaction was what? I wish I was young. I wish I could be with you when your people run you out. And you know what Waraqah tells him as support? This 90-something blind man says to him, وَإِنْ يُدْرِكَنِي يَوْمُكَ. If I live to see that day, أَنْصُرُكَ نَصْرًا مُؤَزَّرًا. I will support you with everything I have. مُؤَزَّرًا, with all of my strength. Whatever Allah has given me to support you with, I will support you with it. SubhanAllah. I mean, it's really beautiful. There's so much to talk about.
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3: And Aisha radiallahu anha says he died just a few days after that. So he didn't live, but just a few days after he tells the Prophet sallallahu alaihi wasallam that if I'm alive to see that day, I'm going to support you with everything I have. I wish I was young, but I hope Allah keeps me alive so I can be by your side. There's so much to go with this. And Aisha radiallahu anha says he just died a few days after and the revelation was paused. That's when the fatrah happened to the Prophet sallallahu alaihi wasallam. Number one, an-niyya salihah, that good intention. مِنَ الْمُؤْمِنِينَ رِجَالٌ صَدَقُوا مَا عَاهَدُ اللَّهَ عَلَيْهِ. There are people that are truthful when they make promises to Allah. They don't offer lip service. Waraqa was sincere and saying, this 90-year-old blind man will be by your side and will fight on your behalf. Because Waraqa does not just know the signs of prophethood. Waraqa knows the virtues of those who follow prophets in their most difficult times. And Waraqa wants to be like the Hawariyin, the righteous ones, right? I want to be your righteous Sahabi. I want to be your disciple. I want to be there by your side when your people come after you. Because this is going to go down like Isa alayhi salam, like Jesus, peace be upon him. And I want to be there by your side. I want to be that person to share that burden with you. Also, Waraqa did not ask Allah for takhfif. He asked Allah for quwwah. He didn't ask Allah to lighten the load. He asked Allah for the strength to bear it. And that's a sign of his sincerity. He could have said, I hope Allah makes it easy and I'm an old man and we're not going to be able to bear this. And no, Waraqa asked Allah for the strength because Waraqa wanted the full reward of being alongside the Prophet sallallahu alaihi wasallam. That's his natural reaction. I've been living 9 decades, almost an entire century, for this moment to support a prophet, to support that prophet when he comes. Waraqa's the only Christian left over there in Mecca, the only one. Zayd is dead. It's just Waraqa. I've been waiting my whole life. I'm ready, right? I'm ready. I've rehearsed for this moment intentionally. I have purified myself. And he asked Allah subhanahu wa ta'ala for that. But subhanAllah, Allah chose that this man, unlike Zayd, lives to see the Prophet sallallahu alaihi wasallam, lives to see him as a Nabi, and it's as if Allah kept him alive just to see that moment and to die. Dies a natural death just a few days after telling the Prophet sallallahu alaihi wasallam what he saw before the Prophet ﷺ would ever have any follow-up from Jibreel alayhi salam. Waraqa passes away. There's a narration with some weakness in it because it doesn't match up. And Al-Dhahabi rahimahullah talks about it, that Waraqa would live and he would see Bilal radiallahu anhu being tortured. And he would say, Ahadun ahad ya Bilal, one God, O Bilal, sabran ya Bilal. Warning the people about killing Bilal radiallahu anhu, but it doesn't match up to the authentic hadith in al-Bukhari that he died just a few days after that moment. Also, we don't have any follow-up. Bilal radiallahu anhu accepted Islam after the public call. So we would have had more on Waraqa had he lived to see that. So Waraqa dies just a few days after. Now, what does that mean about his status? This is where it gets very interesting. He's the first man to believe in the Prophet sallallahu alaihi wasallam. So is he a sahabi? Is he a companion? Or not? Is Abu Bakr radiallahu anhu the first man, as you commonly hear? Or is Waraqa the first man? What do you all think? Let's take a vote and just solve this in Valley Ranch now, 1400 years later. How many of you think Waraqa was a sahabi and is considered the first man to become a Muslim? All right, how many of you think he's not a sahabi? I guess a lot of you just don't know. You don't want to answer. Good answer. Okay. there is ikhtilaf, there is a difference of opinion amongst the scholars, because they want, oftentimes they're trying to reconcile how Abu Bakr radiallahu anhu plays into this. Because commonly, Khadija radiallahu anhu is the first woman, Abu Bakr radiallahu anhu is the first man. But here is Waraqah telling him, you're a prophet. Not just saying that you're a prophet, but saying, look, if I live, I'm going to support you. I will support you. I will fight on your side. I will make sure that no one hurts you. So some of the scholars came up with very interesting ways to try to resolve this. So some of them said, like al-Dhahabi, أَدْرَكَ النُّبُوَّةَ وَلَمْ يُدْرِكْ الرِّسَالَةَ. He caught the prophethood of the Prophet ﷺ, but he didn't live to see the message of the Prophet ﷺ. Because the Prophet ﷺ still had not been told to call the people yet. He was just resolving himself what was happening to him. So he caught the appointment of the Prophet ﷺ as a Nabi, as a prophet, but not the risala, not the da'wah of the Prophet sallallahu alaihi wasallam, not the message. So therefore, he died musaddiq, as someone who confirmed the prophethood of the Prophet sallallahu alaihi wasallam, as a believer, but not a sahabi, because he didn't technically join the ummah of the Prophet sallallahu alaihi wasallam, because he didn't live to become a Muslim in the formal sense. Some of the scholars said he died in the fatrah, he died in the pause. So they had a similar conclusion. They said he's a believer. They said he's a mu'min. But we can't say he's a sahabi. Another group of scholars actually wrote entire rasa'il, like al-Baghdadi, al-Khatib al-Baghdadi and others who wrote these rasa'il, who wrote these treatises and messages saying that no, he was indeed a sahabi, and Waraqah is indeed the first male companion of the Prophet sallallahu alaihi wasallam, and we say radiyallahu ta'ala anhu, and we consider him that first sahabi of the Prophet sallallahu alaihi wasallam. So there is an interesting difference of opinion, and like Zayd, Waraqah's situation confuses even the close companions. So remember, with Zayd it was Sa'id, his son, and Umar, his cousin, coming to the Prophet ﷺ and saying, Ya Rasulullah, what happened to Zayd? Does he go to Jannah? Does he go to paradise? Does he go to hellfire? Is he a believer? What do we say about Zayd? So think about this one now. Khadija radiallahu anha, an authentic hadith, asking the Prophet ﷺ, Ya Rasulullah, O Messenger of Allah, innahu kana qad sadaqak. He confirmed, he believed in you. He confirmed you were who you were. وَإِنَّهُ مَاتَ قَبْلَ أَن تُظْهَرْ. And he died before you were made public. Your da'wah was public. Like, what dhanb, what sin did this man commit? What would happen to him? So the Prophet ﷺ responds to Khadija, this concerned woman over her cousin, and over this man who was so precious to the Prophet ﷺ and Khadija's life. And who, I mean, you talk about a niyyah saliha. He did not just say, I believe in you. He said, I'm going to fight on your side. I will support you against all odds. The Prophet ﷺ says, Ya Khadija, O Khadija, ra'aytu waraqa fil manam wa alayhi thiyabun biyal. I saw Waraqah in my sleep, and he was wearing these white clothes and garments. And he said to her that, وَلَوْ كَانَ مِنْ أَهْلِ النَّارِ, if he was to be from the people of hellfire, then I would not have seen him in that state. That he looked absolutely fine, he looked beautiful, he looked assured. In another narration, there was a person, this is narrated from Ibn Asakir in Tariq Dimashq, Bisanad in Sahih, that the Prophet sallallahu alaihi wasallam was asked, su'ila Nabi sallallahu alaihi wasallam an Waraqah, faqal absartuhu fi butnani al-jannah alayhi sundus. I saw him. He was asked about Waraqah. The Prophet sallallahu alaihi wasallam said, I saw Waraqah in the middle of Jannah, like literally in the stomach of it, okay, in the belly of Jannah, wa alayhi sundus, and he was wearing silk. So he looked absolutely fine. He looked like he was in Jannah, and he looked like he was in absolute beauty and na'im, in the blessing of Allah subhanahu wa ta'ala. And one more hadith in Al-Hakim, also an interesting hadith narrated by Aisha radiallahu anha. She says that the Prophet sallallahu alaihi wasallam sami'a rajulan, he heard a man yasubbu ala waraqa, who was cursing waraqa or mentioning waraqa in a bad way. And the Prophet sallallahu alaihi wasallam said, la tasubbu waraqa, do not say anything negative or bad about waraqa. Ama alimta anni ra'aytu li waraqa jannatan aw jannatayn. Don't you know that I saw waraqa in Jannah, not just with one level, but actually even with two Jannahs, two gardens, two levels in paradise. So these are the ahadith about waraqa. And subhanAllah, I was thinking about this. It's really interesting that the Prophet ﷺ mentioned for Zayd and waraqa, two Jannahs. Right? If you remember last week, we talked about Zayd ibn Amr, and the Prophet ﷺ said, رَأَيْتُ لَهُ جَنَّتَيْنَ, I saw that he had two gardens, two levels of paradise. And he says the same thing about waraqa. And so it's really interesting, because if you look in the Qur'an, when Allah subhanahu wa ta'ala says, وَلِمَنْ خَافَ مَقَامَ رَبِّهِ جَنَّتَانَ, for the one who fears the station of their Lord, the greatness of their Lord, standing in front of being beholden by Allah subhanahu wa ta'ala in that moment, right? Being resurrected in front of Allah the Almighty, fears that moment. Jannatan are two gardens. And the Mufassirun generally say that the reason why Allah mentions this, because this is talking about a person that committed a sin, made tawbah to Allah, and then immersed themselves in good. So basically the two Jannahs refer to their leaving off sin, and then they're immersing themselves in good. Because when a person repents from a sin, the sin turns into a good deed. So Allah gives them a Jannah for their leaving off that major sin, or that sin, that place of disobedience, and replaces it with another Jannah because of the good that they then exert themselves in. So they don't just make tawbah, they live their lives in good as a result of the lessons learned from that tawbah. So, lahum jannatan. They have two Jannahs. And subhanAllah, for Zayd and Waraqa, for the Prophet ﷺ to be very specific about both of them and say that they have two Jannahs, right? And there could be many reasons for this. One, that they believed twice in a way, right? They believed before the Prophet ﷺ even came, and when they knew of a Prophet, they expressed another level of belief. So clearly, they've got a distinction amongst even the Sahaba of the Prophet ﷺ, and that they believed when no one else believed. And then again, when they were told that the Prophet had come out, they believed once again. Why is that significant? Because there were some people that were in Medina waiting for the Prophet ﷺ. As soon as they knew who he was, they said, no, not him. Right? So they knew a Prophet was coming. They dedicated themselves to Tawheed, to monotheism. But once it was him, Muhammad ﷺ, from Banu Hashim, we can't do that one. Right? So the fact that Zayd was on his way back to embrace this Prophet, Waraqa confirmed this Prophet, and both of them upheld monotheism, even in Jahiliyyah. Allahu ta'ala alam, but that could be one of the wisdoms for why the Prophet mentioned that they have two Jannahs. The last thing, which is extremely powerful, and it's just a beautiful transition if you think about it. The last way that Allah mentions Jesus, Isa alayhi salam, in the Qur'an is how? You can tell me. In the Qur'an, those of you that memorize the Qur'an, you can go through it or think, when's the last mention of Isa alayhi salam in the Qur'an, of Jesus, peace be upon him, in the Qur'an? Yeah. No, in the Qur'an. If you're reading the Qur'an front to back, when's the last time you hear about Jesus? Isa alayhi salam. Who said it? Surah As-Saff. And what happens in Surah As-Saff? وَإِذْ قَالَ عِيسَى بْنُ مَرْيَمْ يَا بَنِي إِسْرَائِيلِ إِنِّي رَسُولُ اللَّهِ إِلَيْكُمْ مُصَدِّقًا لِمَا بَيْنَ يَدَيَّ مِنَ التَّوْرَاةِ وَمُبَشِّرًا بِرَسُولٍ يَأْتِي مِنْ بَعْدِ اسْمُهُ أَحْمَدٍ. Literally, the last mention of Isa alayhi salam in the Qur'an is very beautiful. Isa alayhi salam is telling his people about the coming of the Prophet sallallahu alayhi wasallam. Right? That I've confirmed to you what came before me of the Torah, and I'm here to give you the glad tidings of the Prophet that will come after me, ismuhu Ahmad, right? Whose name will be Ahmad. How beautiful is it that the first person to confirm the prophethood of the Prophet sallallahu alaihi wasallam is the last follower of Isa alayhi salam in Mecca? SubhanAllah, like the first one to accept the Prophet sallallahu alaihi wasallam was the lone Christian in Mecca who was exerting himself to follow the true way of Isa alayhi salam, to follow Ibrahim, Isa, to follow the way of the prophets. And he's the first one to confirm, إِنَّكَ نَبِيُّ هَذِهِ الْأُمَّةِ. It's you. You're the prophet of this ummah. And then he dies. That it was not one of the pagan Arabs. It was not someone else. The first person to tell him, you are a prophet, you're the one, is following the bushra of Isa alayhi salam, the glad tidings of Jesus, peace be upon him, and handing that off to the Prophet sallallahu alayhi wasallam. And then he dies, and the story of the Prophet sallallahu alayhi wasallam picks up right from where Isa alayhi salam, where Jesus, peace be upon him, left off, continuing that legacy of Ibrahim alayhi salam. Zayd ibn Amr said that he was upon the way of Ibrahim alayhi salam. So subhanAllah, it's a very, if you just think about the wisdom upon wisdom upon wisdom of how this is happening, and the beautiful mercies that Allah has embedded in just the succession here of the prophets of Allah, it's incredibly beautiful. And so we ask Allah subhanahu wa ta'ala to be pleased with Waraqa radiallahu ta'ala anhu, to join us with him and with the Prophet sallallahu alayhi wa sallam, and with Khadija radiallahu ta'ala anha, and with Zayd and those righteous ones in the highest level of Jannatul Firdaus, with the Prophets of Allah, with the Siddiqeen, with the Shuhada, with all of those righteous ones that precede, and we ask Allah to make us amongst them. Allahumma ameen. Inshallah ta'ala, I will take questions. And by the way, this is the last week we're going to Facebook live stream this. So if you're watching this on Facebook, inshallah ta'ala, from next week on, we're going to please register for the series. And inshallah ta'ala, it has the notes there as well, so you can follow along with Allah ta'ala. So please start next week. And those of you that are here, please continue to come. The barakah of being in the masjid and in the majlis is greater than being at home and watching online. So maybe it's an encouragement as well, inshallah, for us to come to the masjid and be a part of it. Jazakumullahu khair. Alhamdulillah, wassalatu wassalamu ala rasulillah wa alihi wa sahbihi wa man wala. So tonight we talk about Khadija radiallahu ta'ala anha. And Khadija is the first and the first and the first and the first and the first and the first. In fact, if you were to break down the list of firsts, Khadija would occupy the first nine, which I'll get to inshallah ta'ala, at least about the first nine, if you actually get to her virtues. As I said, you know, you could start off with her and we could have started off the series, but I wanted to kind of lay the groundwork with some of those that started to have these inclinations towards belief before Khadija actually receives the Prophet sallallahu alaihi wasallam, receives the Prophet and believes in him and gives him that support that he needed so desperately in those times. But, you know, understanding, you know, the place of Zayd ibn Amr, and then understanding Waraqa, the cousin of Khadija, and the role that he played. And now we get to this very special woman. Now, my disclaimer for this is that I've done a 5-hour class on Khadija, so it's very hard to condense into 40 minutes, but I'm going to try. And I'm going to try to focus particularly on where she distinguishes herself as the first. And so I'm going to omit many of the biographical details about her in light of that, and focus on some of the things that a lot of people might not actually know about her. Okay, so many people miss certain things about her or the significant elements of her history that have to do with it. Obviously, she is who she is. The Prophet sallallahu alaihi wasallam said, خَيْرُ نِسَائِهَا مَرْيَمْ إِبْنَةُ عِمْرَانِ وَخَيْرُ نِسَائِهَا خَدِيجَةً, that the best woman of her times was Maryam, and the best woman of her times was Khadija. The Prophet ﷺ included her amongst those who perfected their faith. When you say perfection of faith, you have to think about all that that entails and how hard that is to achieve for someone who is not a prophet of God. To be perfect, have kamal, have complete perfection in her iman and her akhlaq, faith and her character, radiallahu ta'ala anha. And you see this as you start to go through her story. So let's start off with just briefly who she is. She is Khadija bint Khuwaylid ibn Asad ibn Abdul Uzza ibn Qusay ibn Kilab. From Qusay ibn Kilab all the way up She has the exact same lineage as the Prophet sallallahu alaihi wasallam. So she has the same lineage, the same lineage as the Prophet, peace be upon him, and then it breaks off after Qusay to Abd al-Uzza, and then you go into the tree of Khadija radiallahu ta'ala anha. As we mentioned last week, let's see if anyone remembers actually, her father, was he the oldest son or the youngest son? The youngest. How do we know that? Why did that come up last week? Because her uncle who? No, we said it last week for a reason. Anybody remember? See how attentive people are. Yeah. Very good. So we said Nawfal is the brother of Khuwaylid. Khuwaylid's the youngest son of Asad. Nawfal is the oldest. So Waraqa is the oldest son of Nawfal. Khadija is the youngest of Khuwaylid, which explains the gap in age between Waraqa and Khadija. So Waraqa really played much more of a senior role in her life. Waraqa is her cousin, but almost like her uncle because of the difference in age. We're talking at least at this point, 25, 30 years between Waraqa and Khadija radiallahu ta'ala anha. So Khuwaylid was the chief of Banu Asad. He was one of those who defended the Kaaba in the story of Surah Al-Fil, one of those who was willing to defend the Kaaba along with Abdul Muttalib, the grandfather of the Prophet sallallahu alaihi wasallam. And he also went with Abdul Muttalib, the grandfather of the Prophet sallallahu alaihi wasallam, to Yemen to congratulate Saif ibn Yazan, who became the ruler of Yemen after the death of Abraha. After the death of Abraha, and of course Abraha was the one who sought to destroy the Kaaba from Yemen. So the father of Khadija, Khuwaylid, is close to Abdul Muttalib, the grandfather of the Prophet sallallahu alaihi wasallam. And of course Abdul Muttalib was the one who took care of the Prophet sallallahu alaihi wasallam when he was first born, because the Prophet's father had already passed away. So Abdul Muttalib, the grandfather, and Khuwaylid have a history being two chiefs living together, yet both of them dying relatively early. Khuwaylid died, as we said last week, in the battle of Al-Fijar. Who knows the name of the mother of Khadija radiallahu anha? I'll give you a clue. It's the name of one of her daughters, Fatima. So there are many Fatimas when you actually start to get through it. So the mother of Khadija is Fatima bin Zaida. So Fatima, the daughter of the Prophet and Khadija, Az-Zahra, is named after Fatima bin Zaid. Fatima was also the paternal grandmother of the Prophet sallallahu alaihi wasallam, the mother of Abdullah. Her siblings, we mentioned a very famous sibling, Awam, being the father of Az-Zubayr radiallahu ta'ala anhu. Az-Zubayr ibn Awam. Az-Zubayr ibn Awam, of course, is one of the 10 promised paradise. So that would make Zubayr her cousin or nephew, said her siblings, okay? So Zubayr is the nephew of Khadija. Zubayr has two daughters, by the way, named Khadija al-Kubra and Khadija al-Sughra. Would name two of his daughters, Khadija the big and Khadija the small. Khadija al-Kubra and Khadija al-Sughra. Another famous sibling is Hizam, the father of Hakim ibn Hizam, who of course was the one who plays a big role in the seerah of the Prophet sallallahu alaihi wasallam. Later on, he narrates many of the narrations of Meccan seerah and about Khadija radiallahu ta'ala anha in particular. There is Hala bint Khuwaylid, the sister of Khadija radiallahu ta'ala anha. Her son, Al-As, the son of Hala bint Khuwaylid, would marry Zainab, the daughter of Khadija and the Prophet sallallahu alaihi wasallam. So that's one of the sisters of Khadija radiallahu ta'ala anha as well. And the rest of that, obviously this is just meant to give you somewhat of a picture of what's happening in Mecca as it comes to the Prophet sallallahu alaihi wasallam. Khadija radiallahu ta'ala anha was born 15 years before the Prophet sallallahu alaihi wasallam. So she was 15 years older than the Prophet sallallahu alaihi wasallam. That would make her year of birth what year? You can't just say 15 years before the Prophet. We don't have BP before Prophet's birth, right? 5 what? 595? 555. The Prophet ﷺ was born in the year 570. You got your numbers mixed up. You got prophethood, that's right. So you're on to something, just not this thing, all right? So she was born in the year 555, 15 years before the Prophet ﷺ. Her name is a really interesting name. It's an extremely unique name. If you look through the early books where they you know, track the names that people would use in the Arab world at the time were pretty common. Just, you see a lot of aunts, moms, daughters kind of recycling the names over and over and over again. Khadija is not one of those names. Just like Muhammad sallallahu alaihi wasallam is unique only to him, Khadija is not a name that you find. Khadija means premature. Khadija actually means linguistically premature. And so the indication is that she was born well before the due date. And some of the scholars, you know, mentioned maybe the wisdom of that. She was premature. She was ahead of her time. You know, truly, subhanAllah, as a woman, ahead of her time. But as a girl, when she was born premature. Hence, her family called her Khadija. And so, you don't find any Khadijas before Khadija.
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3: Assalamu alaikum. The following is a lecture series entitled Seerah of Prophet Muhammad sallallahu alaihi wasallam by Sheikh Yasir Qadi. We'd like to thank Sheikh Yasir Qadi for providing his material free of charge.
4: Bismillah ar-Rahman ar-Rahim. Alhamdulillahi rabbil alameen. Wa sallallahu wa sallam ala nabiyyina Muhammadin wa ala alihi wa sahbihi ajma'in. Amma ba'd. We'll be resuming from where we left off 2 weeks ago. We had a break last week because of the weather conditions. And if you remember, 2 weeks ago we had begun to discuss the preparations for the Hijrah. And we were talking about the two types of bay'as, the two types of covenants that took place with the people of Medina. The first covenant and the second covenant, al-bay'at al-aqaba al-ula and al-bay'at al-aqaba al-thaniya. And remember that the second covenant, it took place in the 12th year of the prophethood. And the main difference between the first and the second covenant, who can remind me? What was the difference between the first and the second covenant? So which one is the woman's covenant? The first one. Why was it called the woman's covenant? Bay'at al-nisa? There was no commitment. There was no political commitment. There was no commitment to fight. There was no commitment to protect. Hence, this was called the women's covenant. And then the second covenant was called the covenant of war, basically. This is the covenant where the Prophet ﷺ asks them to protect him like they will protect their own women and children. And notice, and it's a key point here, the covenant mentions defensive protection, not offensive attacks, right? And this is going to come up in the Battle of Badr. We're going to mention this again, that the Battle of Badr was not a defensive battle. And so when the Ansar participated in it, the Prophet ﷺ had to then basically ask them, are you agreeing? Is this fine with you? We're going to mention this later on. But the covenant, the second bay'ah, was about a defensive covenant, and therefore the Prophet ﷺ said, you will protect me like one of your own. They asked, what will we get in return? The Prophet ﷺ said, what do they want in return? Jannah. You will get Jannah in return. Now, we had mentioned As'ad ibn Zurara standing up and reminding them that before you give this covenant, I think we stopped over here if I'm not mistaken. As'ad ibn Zurara stood up and he said, perhaps if we close the door, Ammar, just close the door. Maybe let the outside noise there. And he said that, oh people, don't be hasty. Don't be hasty. We have traveled all this way from Medina, knowing that he is Rasulullah sallallahu alayhi wa sallam. We know this to be true. But realize that this covenant is not like the first one. He's basically saying, right? Realize that if you say yes to this, you will lose children, you will make women widows, you will have to fight the other people. And so if you're ready to do this, then take the oath of covenant. Otherwise, excuse yourself now, perhaps Allah will excuse you because you didn't stand up to the commitment. Don't promise and then back out before you do this. So As'ad ibn Zurara, clearly he shows that he's a leader. He shows he's thinking about the future. And of course, As'ad ibn Zurara has a lot more stories later on after this. When As'ad said this, the people of the, they're not yet called Ansar. We're calling them Ansar a little bit loosely here. They're not yet Ansar. They're going to be Ansar after the Muhajirun come to Medina. In fact, it's not even Medina yet. Remember, it is Yathrib, right? It's all going to be built up. The people of the Khazraj and the Aus, or the people who would be the Ansar, said, oh As'ad, remove your hand. We want to take the oath of allegiance from the Prophet sallallahu alaihi wasallam. And so one by one, all of the 70 plus men took the oath of allegiance, and there were two women there, and they gave the verbal allegiance to the Prophet sallallahu alaihi wasallam. As Aisha said, that the Prophet sallallahu alaihi wasallam never touched a woman that was not his mahram. It's definitely against the sunnah, whether it is haram or makruh is an ikhtilaf, but there

0: There's no question that it is not of our Sharia that men and women should be shaking hands or freely touching one another. Most scholars say it is haram, just a fiqh point. A minority says that it is makruh, but they all agree that it should be avoided. And the Prophet ﷺ never touched the hand of a woman, even in shaking hand, even in giving the oath of allegiance. So the two women gave their oath of allegiance verbally. They didn't shake the Prophet ﷺ's hand. And all the while, Abbas was standing there, not pleased. He was not happy at what his nephew was doing. He felt very awkward and he kept on saying to himself, I don't know any of these people. They're all youngsters. I haven't dealt with any of them. And Al-Abbas is thinking in the ways of the Jahiliyyah of old that you don't have the protection of the elders. Why would these people do anything for you? Because again, for them, it's all about loyalty. It's all about, you know, we all kind of understand the gang mentality. Whatever leader says goes in the gang. This is what tribalism is. If the leader says it, then the whole tribe has to follow suit. And Abbas is saying, I don't see the elders. These are not the people I know. These are all hudathaul asnan. They're youngsters. And I don't know whether they'll fulfill their treaty with you or not. And of course, Allah subhanahu wa ta'ala had already chosen them for this issue. It is narrated in Ibn Hisham that while this oath was going on, they heard a loud voice in the middle of the night. Now remember, this is pre-dawn. And if anybody's, you know, been outside in pre-dawn, it's in the desert, it's deadly silent. And one voice can carry a long way. And as they're taking this pack, they heard a loud voice in the valley of Mina. Remember, they're in Mina and they're just in Aqaba, which is close to the Jamarat. It's a valley behind the Jamarat. They heard a loud voice cry out, O people sleeping in the tents, meaning the Hujjaj. O people sleeping in the tents, do you not know that a group of rebels, a group of blameworthy people, have gathered together with the Sabi' to wage war against you? What is a Sabi'? A Sabi is mentioned in the Quran, As-Sabi'una wa Nasara, right? The term Sabi comes in the Quran, that Yahud and Sabi'una and Nasara. And the Arabs would call anybody who left their religion a Sabi. They would call anybody who left their religion a Sabi. And many times when the Sahaba converted, the news would spread, قَدْ صَبَأَ. So-and-so has Saba'a. And Saba'a for them meant to leave their religion and to become a monotheist. Now, just as a footnote, who are the Sabi'un that the Quran mentions in the Quran? In this hadith, the term Sabi'un is not meant as the same as the Quranic one. I reiterate, the Arabs would call anybody who converted away from their paganism Sabi. This is a generic term. Sabi means for them monotheist. That he's become Saba'a, he's become a monotheist. However, the Quranic term for Sabi'un is clearly a group of people, right? Allah subhanahu wa ta'ala says in the Quran that, what is the verse of Baqarah? إِنَّ الَّذِينَ آمَنُوا وَالَّذِينَ هَادُوا وَالنَّصَارَ وَالصَّابِئُونَ مَنْ آمَنَ بِاللَّهِ وَالْيَوْمَ الْآخِرِ Right? The believers and the Yahud and the Nasara and the Sabi'un. So Allah is talking about a specific group of people. And just FYI, which is a bit of a tangent, but everybody always asks about this, that who are the Sabi'un? The Sabi'un are a group who go back, it is said, to even before Christianity. So much so that they claim to have a book from Sheith. Who is Sheith? Who is obviously some prophet, mashallah, but who? Sheith is the son of Nuh. Sheith is the son of Nuh. Right? And so they say that they have a book from that time. And they still exist in our times. Very small quantity, probably less than 30,000 still alive. 30,000 is one of the smallest religions in the world. And I looked up some of their beliefs in aqaid and culture, and it's very strange that they still have a concept of tahara. They don't eat pork. They have to do ghusl after janaba. They have certain rulings that clearly they show they have some type of sharia. And they believe, in these days, they believe in the stars. That the stars have some type of power and effect on them, the Sabi'un. And they come from the land that is the cradle of civilization that has all the religions and the subcultures and the sects of the world, which is where? Iraq. Iraq is the land where everything comes from. So they are actually, these days, they're all Iraqis. And they are called, maybe some of you have heard of them, they're not called Sabi'un in our times, they're called? La, Zoroastrians or Majus? No, Kurds are an ethnicity. Kurds are an ethnicity. They are called? La, Al-Manda'iyun. Have you heard of these, any of you? Huh? Manda'iyans, they're called. Manda'iyans, Al-Manda'iyun. And they still are around. This is the Sabi'un. These days they're in Iraq, and then there's a huge amongst them in America, obviously, as well, because they came as refugees. So there are Manda'iyan groups here in America as well. Anyway, that's the point. Getting back here. The term Saba'a used by the Quraysh means leaving paganism to monotheism. The Quranic term for Saba'a means, as we said, the Manda'iyun. Now, getting back here. So they heard a loud voice scream out, "O people of the tents, don't you know that there's traitors plotting to wage war against you under the Sabi', with a capital S, the big Sabi', meaning, of course, the Prophet sallallahu alaihi wasallam. So the voice comes out to awaken the people in the tents in the middle of the night. And the Prophet sallallahu alaihi wasallam said, this is Azab ibn Uzayb, the shaitan of Aqaba. Azab ibn Uzayb, the shaitan of Aqaba. I swear by Allah, ya adu wallah, I will deal with you. So shaitan felt so overwhelmed at this time that he actually went public, because shaitan is private, right? Shaitan is hidden. He rarely comes out and screams. But he felt so overwhelmed that things are going to change now, that he actually screamed out to the human world. And he screamed out to the people of the tents that, do something. Here are the traitors that have come to kill you. Do something. And so the Prophet subhanAllah, he knew the name of the shaitan. He knew which one this was. And this also shows that, and we know this from other things as well, that the shayateen live in abandoned valleys. The shayateen live in the places that people don't frequent. And they have leaders, and they have... So this is the leader of the valleys, shaitan, the shayateen of the valleys of Aqaba. And he said, this is the leader of the shayateen of Aqaba, Azab ibn Uzayb. And the names of the shayateen are always very weird and convoluted with lots of consonants and vowels. And the Prophet ﷺ obviously knew the name of the shaitan and the jinn. And he said, wallahi, I will deal with you. The Ansar, when they heard this, they said, ya Rasulullah, should we not launch an attack now? If they're going to fight us, shouldn't we preempt the attack? And we're 70 strong, we all have our swords, they are unarmed. Remember, it's Hajj. Remember, it's Hajj, they are not armed. In Hajj, you're only allowed to carry one weapon. And that is the weapon that you use to fight against an animal if it attacks you, right? It's not the fighting sword. There's different types of swords. They don't have the fighting swords. They have, a defense sword, right? A sword to protect yourself. Or in case something happens, this is an emergency sword. So the Ansar said, we're 70 strong, and they are not prepared. We can attack them in the middle of the night, and we can have a huge, victory over them. The Prophet ﷺ said, لَمْ أُمَرْ بِذَلِكَ I haven't been commanded to do this. This is not my methodology. I have not been commanded to just go kill the people like this. لَمْ أُمَرْ بِذَلِكَ This is a key point. We'll come back to this. I have not been commanded to go kill these people. When this news spread, the Ansar then, basically the meeting wrapped up quickly, the bay'ah was finished, and they went back to their tents silently just as they had come. And the next morning, the delegation from the Quraysh was sent to every single camp. Because the news has spread, the rumors have spread. A delegation from the Quraysh is sent to every single camp. That, do you know of any meeting that took place with this man Muhammad sallallahu alaihi wasallam? Do you know anybody who met? Did anybody from your tribe meet? Until finally, when they went to the tents of the Khazraj, remember every tribe has its area. When they went to the tents of the Khazraj, the Quraysh come in and they say, who amongst you has met with the Prophet Muhammad sallallahu alaihi wasallam? Has any amongst you met with this man? And so the Muslims remain silent. And the pagans spoke up and they said, no, by Allah, we have no idea what this is. We swear by Allah that none of us have gone to meet him. And the Muslims remained silent. They didn't say anything because they're not allowed to lie. And the Quraysh, the pagans of the Khazraj, because again, Khazraj are not all Muslims now, they're the ones who basically spoke up, and the Muslims went in behind that oath, and the matter was resolved. And this clearly shows that the Ansar are developing their iman, their strength in Allah subhanahu wa ta'ala, their courage, their fear. Not only do they say, they're the ones who say, for how long are we going to take the Prophet and let him be persecuted? For how long will we allow him to be repelled from one tribe to another, begging for protection? Why don't we adopt him? Why don't we take him on? And then they are the ones who volunteer. What if we launch an offensive? Even though this was wrong at the time, but it shows their iman. And the contract had not been for an offensive jihad, it had been for a defensive jihad. But automatically they're eager to protect the Prophet. And therefore, when the Battle of Badr took place, which was offensive and not defensive, they all volunteered. None of them held back and said, hey, hold on, you only promised us defensive. None of them had that type of iman, that they're shortchanging, even though the letter of the law was defensive. That's what the treaty says. That you will protect me against attack like you protect your own children. Just like you protect your own family, that's all I'm asking. Protection. And when the time came, the Ansar, none of them held back and they went forward like the greatest of the Muslims. And indeed, we talked about the blessings of the Ansar over and over again. And that is why the Prophet ﷺ said that, this hadith is in Bukhari and Muslim, and he said this after the conquest of Mecca. He said, لولا الهجرة, were it not for the hijrah, لكنت امرأ من الأنصار, I would have been a man from the Ansar. It's the hijrah that's forcing me to be a Makki because I was born there. But otherwise, I would have been a person of the Ansar. And if the Ansar went in one direction, and all of mankind went in the other direction, I will follow the direction of the Ansar. This is a hadith praising the Ansar. And the Prophet ﷺ said, and this hadith is in Bukhari, حُبُّ الْأَنصَارِ مِنَ الْإِيمَانِ. Simple Arabic, everybody should understand. حُبُّ الْأَنصَارِ مِنَ الْإِيمَانِ. That loving the Ansar is a part of iman. And in another hadith, the Prophet ﷺ said, hating the Ansar is a sign of hypocrisy. Hating the Ansar is a sign of hypocrisy. And therefore, as Muslims, we are commanded to love not only all of the Sahaba. The Muhajirun have a type of love, the Ansar have a type of love. And in another hadith, the Prophet ﷺ said, Allahumma ghfir lil Ansar wa li abna'il Ansar. Oh Allah, forgive the Ansar and the children of the Ansar. And on, so many of the blessings that are given for the Ansar. And of course, one of the most beautiful ones after the conquest of Mecca, when the Prophet ﷺ especially after the battle of Hunayn and Ta'if, when the Prophet ﷺ gave many of the leaders of the Quraysh and the people of Hunayn and the people of Thaqif, he gave them large amounts of money. He gave them large amounts of money, especially the people of Thaqif. They were not willing converts. The people of Thaqif were one of the last tribes to convert, and the people of Hunayn as well. So he gave them lots of money. To one of their leaders, he gave an entire valley full of sheep. This is like few thousand sheep. And the Ansar felt a little bit like, look, we're the ones who participated. We're the ones who fought. We're the ones who got all of the booty. And now it's being given to them. So they felt something, and news spread that, you know, there's a little bit of mumbling. And after all, they are human. All of us, you know, we are human in the end of the day. And they felt something that, how come we're the ones who fought and yet they get the bulk of the booty? Of course, they got their share, but then there's an extra amount that is given voluntarily. And that's the rules of distributing ghanima are a different topic, but it is up to the commander. Every single warrior gets a share, and then it's up to the commander what to do with the surplus. If he wants to give it back to the army, he wants to give it to Bayt al-Mal, he wants to give it others. So the Prophet in that particular battle didn't give it back to the warriors, the surplus. He gave it to these particular leaders whose iman was very weak. As you know, one of the types of zakat is what? Mu'allafati qulubuhum, right? To gain, and you know the tribal leader, what did he say? When he got these sheep, he went back to his people and said, oh my people, embrace Islam. For wallahi, I have met a man who does not fear poverty, he does not love wealth. He must be a prophet. So he told his people to embrace Islam, and that little bribe, basically, made him genuinely convert. That no human being can give this many sheep, you know, and feel nothing in his heart. This is a man who's truly a prophet of God. So in fact, it worked. But again, getting back to the issue here, the Ansar felt something in their hearts. You know what the Prophet ﷺ said? He called a meeting just for the Ansar, none of the Muhajirun, just for the Ansar. And this also shows, by the way, and again, we love all of them, but the Muhajirun, no doubt Allah had preferred them over the Ansar. Right? The Muhajirun, Allah had preferred them over the Ansar. And Allah says in the Quran that Muhajirina wal Ansar, He always mentions, whenever Allah mentions the both, He mentions Muhajir first. And there's no doubt that the level of the Muhajir is higher. The murmuring was not amongst the Muhajirun. The murmuring was not amongst the Ansar. So he made sure there was no Muhajir in the tent. And then he said, he reminded them, "Oh Ansar, didn't I choose you above the people? Didn't I leave my people for you? Didn't?" And then he mentioned this hadith here. "Were it not for the Hijrah, I would be a person of the Ansar. And if you went in one direction and all of mankind went in another direction, I would go in your direction." And then he said that beautiful phrase, "Oh Ansar, oh people of the Ansar, are you not happy that these people go back with sheep and dirham and dinar, and you go back with the Prophet sallallahu alaihi wasallam?" And of course they began, you know, crying at this, because how true, I mean, subhanallah, how true. They're going back with these, you know, "I have chosen you. I could have stayed in Mecca now, but I gave you my word. I gave you my word at the time of Aqaba," right? Even after the conquest of Mecca, the Prophet sallallahu alaihi wasallam did not stay in Mecca. Because of this Aqaba, he said, that's what the Ansar said. Remember, their fear was, once you win over everybody, will you then leave us? That was their fear. So he said, no. Ad-dam ad-dam, wal-hadar al-hadar. And this is an expression in Arabic, which means, my blood is your blood, my destruction is your destruction. We are now one. We are now one. And therefore, when this incident happened, he reminded them way back in this. And he said, look, I'm coming back with you, and everybody else is going back with money and sheep and gold and dinar. Aren't you satisfied with this? And of course, that was the last of the murmuring. And this shows us the wisdom and the leadership of the Prophet sallallahu alaihi wasallam. Now before we move on, some wisdoms of building up the Ansar. And again, I stress, and I've said this point before, but wallahi, it is one of the most important lessons in my opinion from these stories. And that is the element of being genuine and sincere at every opportunity that is presented to you. This is, for me, one of the most important lessons here. That the Prophet ﷺ was not expecting victory to come from this small Khazraj. He was not, it was not even on his radar. He was concentrating on the larger tribes. And this is common sense, nothing wrong with that. But he didn't trivialize the smaller tribes. Six people from Khazraj, he didn't even recognize. Man al-qawm? Khazraj. Which Khazraj? The Khazraj of the Yahud of Yathrib. He couldn't even, it didn't register. Which Khazraj? Right? They said yes. Six people, they didn't even have a tent that time. They're sitting in the middle. They're not like the big ones that he's going, the Kinda and the Banu Kilab. There's no, this is small tribe. But this is what we do. You don't know the opportunity. You don't know the person you're speaking to, who he's going to become or who he might be, and you don't know. You don't trivialize any opportunity. So he didn't trivialize, and look, he planted the seeds, and these seeds became the entire Islamic Republic. Also look at how the Prophet ﷺ built them up. Now this entire series is taking 3 to 3.5 years. Firstly, he talks to them. They think about it. They say, we'll think about it. Some of them perhaps converted and they die, we don't know. But it is then said that they did, the wars of Bu'ath were going on. So some of them, it is said, they died as Muslims, and Allah knows best. They come back the next year, the first batch of actual converts. So they are given the bay'ah of women. Then they come back the third year, and by the way, the second year, the Prophet then sends them Mus'ab. And he sends them somebody to teach them. Islam spreads to every household in Medina. In 1 year, Islam spreads to every single tribe. Some people convert. They come back the next year, more than 75 roughly come back. And for every one of them, there must be at least two Muslims in Medina. So we have already 200 Muslims in Medina, right? In 1 year's da'wah. And they invite the Prophet sallallahu alaihi wasallam back. Also notice the wonderful ways of Allah. And here's the point, when Allah is on your side, Allah will work things out for you. Look at how many things were set up. Firstly, the civil war between the Khazraj and the Aus, the wars of Bu'ath. Aisha says, these were a gift Allah gave to the Prophet ﷺ. But the gift was being given when the Prophet ﷺ didn't even realize he needed one. Right? When Abu Talib is alive, the wars of Bu'ath are going on. You see, Allah has His plans. Simultaneously, what's happening in Medina is unknown to the people of Quraysh, not relevant to them. But Allah Azza wa Jalla has a plan here. Things are happening in the world we might not understand, but there's a divine plan that everything will become clear to us. Also notice the irony of that group of Ahli Kitab in Medina who felt themselves superior to the pagans. And they kept on boasting over the pagans, the Ansar basically. We are better than you. We have a book. We have a prophet. We have a civilization. You have nothing. And our prophet has promised us that one prophet is going to come. And when he comes, he will be the conqueror and we will kill all of you. So for decades, for centuries, this is being instilled in them, right? Notice, this da'wah actually flips against the very people who are giving the da'wah, right? The very people who are saying this, they don't accept the message. And the people whom they're mocking, they are the first ones to accept it because it makes complete sense now. We knew that a prophet was coming. We knew that somebody would be coming to preach the message. We've been hearing this for generations and centuries. Obviously, this is the person, right? Again, it's the mysterious ways of Allah subhanahu wa ta'ala that they are trying to consider themselves superior, but in fact, the people whom they think are inferior are really the ones who are superior. And again, these are the ways of Allah subhanahu wa ta'ala. Also notice as well, how the iman slowly grows in the Ansar. We already pointed this out, that they became brave, they wanted to protect the Prophet sallallahu alaihi wasallam, and it's important to point out, they were the ones who offered to sponsor the Prophet. And the Prophet didn't ask to come to Medina. They're the ones who said, come and we will protect you. And so his condition was, okay, if you're going to protect me, yes, I'm going to come. And this is a very important point to point out, that he did not impose himself on the people of Medina. The people of Medina wanted him to be their ruler, and initially they were not the majority, but as the people converted, they became the majority. And as they became the majority, then the tensions arose, and that's going to be a constant theme of the Medinan seerah.
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5: Ahmed Rashad, born Robert Earl Moore on November 19, 1949, is an American sportscaster and former professional football player. He became professional after being drafted by the Cardinals.
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14: Assalamu alaikum. The following is a lecture series entitled Seerah of Prophet Muhammad sallallahu alaihi wasallam by Sheikh Yasir Qadi. We'd like to thank Sheikh Yasir Qadi for providing his material free of charge.
0: Notice as well the important phrase when the Ansar, or the Neo-Ansar if you like, the people are going to become the Ansar, when they say, why don't we just kill all of them? Why don't we just launch an offensive? They're all sleeping in their tents, right? Every one of us takes a few tents and we'll cause huge damage. Because again, this is the middle of the night, it would have been a bloody massacre. Would have been a massacre of immense proportions. Because they're unarmed and they're not expecting an attack. It's the last day of Hajj. What did the Prophet say? This is not our religion. I haven't been commanded. This is not what I've been commanded to do. Our religion is not about war and bloodshed and killing. That's not what Allah told me to do. Even if we have the upper hand that you're 70 and you have your swords with you and they're sleeping in their tents. No. Our religion is not about violence. Allah didn't tell us to go kill the people. No. Lam umar bi dhalik. Allah didn't tell me to do this. I have been commanded to do this. This is not my religion. Let us be persecuted. We're not going to be killing them like this in their sleeps. So clearly shows us that at such a time when for the first time in the history of Islam at this point, the Prophet finally has a mini army. Compared to what is going on, 70 people is a mini army. And they're all with their swords. And if he wanted to get retaliation, to get revenge, to make a statement, now was the time to do it and then run to Medina. He could have easily done that. But once again, this is not what our religion is about. Lam umar bidhalik. And then again and again, we find the clear message of Islam. Islam is not about violence and bloodshed. Even in such a situation, when the Quraysh have done what they have done, this is not what I have been commanded to do. Clear example here that we can quote over and over again to those who say that Islam is a violent religion. Also notice the beauty of the preparations of the Prophet sallallahu alaihi wasallam, that he is a very wise, obviously the wisest of all human beings. This meeting is taking place in the middle of the night on the last night of Hajj. Everybody is dead tired. Everybody is sound asleep. The next morning they're going to be going back to their places. The 13th of Dhul Hijjah. Right? The next morning is the end of Hajj. That's it. And so the meeting is taking place when the people least suspect it. And it is taking place literally under their noses in the next valley. He's also stationed people. Ali and Abbas. Abbas comes with him to represent. Ali and Abu Bakr, as we already mentioned, were stationed as lookouts to make sure that nobody is coming. And if they are, they're going to be warned. Notice he's the Prophet of Allah sallallahu alaihi wasallam. He knows Allah will protect him, but there must be a plan. Tie your camel, then put your tawakkul in Allah. There must be a plan. Even the Prophet is planning a logistical, sensible plan. In the middle of the night, away from the eyes, we're going to meet at this time, this is what we're going to do. We have two lookouts here. If this is the Prophet Muhammad and he knows Allah will protect him without any doubt, how about us? We need to also have a vision. We need to have a methodology. We need to have a realistic, pragmatic plan taking into account the situation of our times. Also notice as well that clearly, and this is not being apologetic, it is a fact that there is a clear participation of women even in these matters. That the Prophet didn't say, keep your women in the tents, don't bring them. They came, they participated, and he took their oath, except that he didn't put his hand in their hand. Right? So women clearly have a role to play. And by the way, this treaty or this covenant was not the covenant of women. Even though these are women, this is the covenant of war. Right? Even though these are women, the actual promise that they gave was the same as the other men. And this clearly shows us that, no doubt, I mean, women and men are different and there are differences that Allah Azza wa Jalla clearly mentions, but still, women have a role to play, and sometimes that role is going to be a public role. And the Prophet didn't say, oh, you're women, I don't see any need for you to participate. No, he took the oath from these two women, and indeed, they lived up to that role. Of the stories that we have, the names of these two were Nusayba binti Ka'b and Asma binti Amr. As for Asma, we don't have any details. You understand that it's a sad reality that most of the Sahaba we don't have lots of details about, right? This is just a sad reality that most of the Sahaba, if we even know two or three things about them, it's a big deal. You realize that the names that we hear all the time, mashallah, these are big names, Abu Bakr, Umar, Uthman, we can write books about them. How about the rest of them? And there were tens of thousands of Sahaba. How about the rest of them? The bulk of them, we don't even know their names. Not even their names. Those who participated in the final farewell pilgrimage, who knows who they are? You know, from all over Mecca, from all over Arabia, they came from every tribe. We don't even know their names. And for those whose names we know, sometimes we don't know anything other than the name because the hadith has their name in it. Right? Because again, imagine if we were to document all the people of Memphis of one generation. How is this possible? Who's going to remember? So, no doubt the same thing happens here. So, for Asma binti Amr, we don't have any stories. I tried to look up, I could not find anything from Asma binti Amr. All that we know is that she was the cousin of Mu'adh ibn Jabal. Because Mu'adh is an Ansari. Mu'adh ibn Jabal, the famous, the Prophet said, the one who knows halal and haram the most is Mu'adh. This is her cousin. This is his cousin. As for Nusayba, we have quite a number of stories. And this clearly shows that when this Ansariya, this Sahabiyya took this oath, she understood what it was and she lived up to it. Nusayba binti Ka'b participated in the Battle of Uhud. And she was severely wounded with over 12 wounds in the Battle of Uhud. She had 12 wounds by the end of the Battle of Uhud. She also witnessed the Bay'at al-Ridwan. And she gave the oath again to the Prophet ﷺ at Bay'at al-Ridwan. Do you all remember Bay'at al-Ridwan? With Uthman ibn Affan, the rumor spread he's died. This is Bay'at al-Ridwan, right? And she was there as well. So she witnessed that oath as well. And so she becomes one elite and another elite because these are two separate blessings. These are badges of honor. These are real badges of honor, not the fake ones that people put on. This is the real badge of honor. She gave the oath of Aqaba and then she gave the oath of Ridwan. Her son became one of the generals under Khalid ibn al-Walid. And he was martyred in front of her eyes. She was fighting alongside Khalid ibn al-Walid against Musaylama al-Kadhab. Musaylama al-Kadhab in the wars of Ridda. And her son was martyred in front of her eyes by Musaylama. He cut him to bits in front of her eyes. This is Nusayba. And she participated in the war against the Romans. She's now in her 60s. And she goes and she fights against the Romans in the battle of Yarmouk. And her hand was cut off in that battle. As an old lady, she's still fighting behind Khalid ibn Walid in the battle of Yarmouk. And her hand was cut off. And then we don't know what time she died or anything after this. The history basically dries out. I tried to look up as much as I could about her. These are the tidbits that we found. But what is interesting, she gave the oath of allegiance to the Prophet sallallahu alaihi wasallam, and she lived up to it. She lived up to it at every opportunity. In Medina, after the Prophet sallallahu alaihi wasallam's death, and even in the land of the Romans. Because Yarmouk took place basically in the land of the Romans. She went all the way up there as well. And subhanAllah, this shows again, this is a lady doing as much as she has done. Clearly as well, doesn't need to be said, the tactics of shaitan, the desperation of shaitan. Here is shaitan, generally he is hidden, and yet now he becomes so overcome with anger, so overcome with jealousy and hatred, he's calling out to the people to do something because he cannot do anything. And this shows us again the desperation of shaitan, as Allah says in the Quran, that, O you who believe, shaitan is a clear enemy to you, so take him as your enemy. إِنَّ الشَّيْطَانَ لَكُمْ عَدُوٌ فَاتَّخِذُوهُ عَدُوًا. And this is clearly manifested over here. And one final point before we move on. We are already sensing a change beginning. For the first time, and in fact, this is ironic what Abbas said, because that's exactly what the point is. These are new faces. I haven't seen them before. Right? That's actually very true. These are new faces. There's a new phase beginning. Right? A new sense. A sense of, for the first time, these people are saying, let us defend against you. Let us fight against you. And from a time of humiliation and weakness overnight, the Muslim shall be transformed into a state of power and izzah, which is going to continue to grow and grow and grow. And this is the change from Makkah to Medina. And thus, the second bay'ah was completed, and the Ansar returned home even more excited, waiting for the Prophet sallallahu alaihi wasallam to come to their city, to come to their new town, the city of Yathrib, that would eventually be called the Madinatu Rasulillahi sallallahu alayhi wasallam. Also, again, before we move on, another very important point to be mentioned here, and this point is one that has very clear ramifications in our modern era. When we look at the seerah, this is an important point, I need you to understand this. When we look at the seerah, we find the Prophet ﷺ utilizing different tactics, different methodologies, and different visions for different circumstances. We have the early da'wah of Mecca. We called it the private da'wah. We had the public non-confrontational da'wah in Mecca. We had the political asylum emigration to Abyssinia, Habasha. We have as well the political state emigration to Medina, which is going to happen now. Right? In the Medinan phase, we also have times of peace and times of war with the people of Mecca. Right? Sometimes all-out hostility. Sometimes peace treaties, such as Hudaybiyah. Right? We also have all-out war with all of the tribes, such as Ahzab. When they come and attack, this is all the tribes. Now, the question here that arises, does this mean that we should take the final phase that the Prophet basically died upon, or are all of these phases equally legitimate based upon the circumstances and the situation? Do you understand the question here? Right? We see multiple phases in the life of the Prophet ﷺ. Multiple phases. The question is, are all of these phases equally valid, such that we choose which one is the one that's conducive to our situation? Or are all of these phases merely like the prohibition of alcohol? It didn't come down once. Came down gradually, right? Initially Allah says, khamr has a lot of evil, some good. Then Allah says, don't pray when you're drunk. Then Allah says, that avoid alcohol. So this piecemeal. We don't go back to the original understandings of the original verses, which basically meant you could drink at night, after Isha you could drink. That's what the verse means basically. Don't drink in the daytime, drink at night basically, that's the understanding. So are these phases consecutively abrogated one after the other, such that we have to go to the final, or are they all equally valid? This is a classic controversy. It's not a modern one. Goes back to the earliest scholars. And a small minority of them, and the most hardcore in this was the Andalusian scholar Ibn Hazm. Ibn Hazm was the most hardcore. He said all of the earlier phases cannot be resorted to. We must go with the last phase. And that is all-out offensive war. And he was writing at a time of political, the beginnings of the decline of Andalus. Right, so there's a desperation here. We need to do something. Ibn Hazm witnessed the glory era, but he's seeing the decline. So there's a level of desperation that unless you do your something, we're gonna lose all of this. And that's exactly what happened in Andalus as well. However, this is a minority opinion. The majority of scholars have always understood that these phases are not abrogated. There's no reason to consider them to be abrogated, right? All of these verses still apply in every situation and phase, and therefore, alhamdulillah, we thank Allah, our religion has given us many options politically. This is a key point, and this, let me be very frank here. It's a difference that I have with many of the Islamic groups in the world, that they only have one vision for the whole ummah. You understand what I'm saying here, right? That you're going to have one unified goal for the whole ummah, it doesn't work that way. Every group of people needs to look at their own situation. Every group of people needs to see what is happening in Pakistan is not what is happening in Egypt. What is happening in Egypt is not what is happening in Tunisia and Algeria. What is happening in Algeria and other Muslim lands is not what is happening in America. SubhanAllah, even in Western countries, what is happening in France is not what is happening in America. You know, and if you study the political climates of every country, you find so many scenarios, so many. So, in my humble opinion, this is why I disagree with the basic premises of some of these groups. And with respect to all of them, there's good in all of these and there's mistakes. We're all humans. We all have our good and our bad. My point is very simple. The scholars of every locality need to study the seerah fresh and anew. Need to study it in light of their circumstances. Because the seerah will always be a source of inspiration, a source of model, a source of looking at how to live our lives. After all, he is role model for all of us, correct? And so every single group of Muslims should always go back to the Quran and Sunnah, should always go back to the seerah of the Prophet ﷺ, and find for themselves that which is the most suitable for their time and their place. And in my humble opinion, it is very clear that, and I've said this many times, that one of the models that is closest to our model is that of the Muslims of Abyssinia. One of the models that is closest, and of course you're never going to get 100%, you know, hand-fitting a glove. That's not going to happen. But you have an overall model that you take as a basic example. The Muslims of Abyssinia had no political ambitions to conquer Abyssinia. None whatsoever. Their goal was to live peacefully, and it is narrated that some people also converted. This is free land at the time. The Negus, as we know, converted. It is also narrated, even though there's nothing authentic, but there are, if you like, legends in early books. Nothing with an isnad, but there are rumors, if you like, in the early books that some groups of Abyssinians converted to Islam. But that's besides the point. The main point that we all agree upon, they had no political ambitions to challenge the authority of the status quo. They had their business to worship Allah, to be free in their daily rituals, and the political system is what it is. And this is a basic premise that we as American Muslims can use. I'm not speaking about Muslims in Pakistan, Muslims in Egypt. That's not my business. I can comment as a human being, but I'm not an expert in their affairs. Let the scholars of those lands deal with it. For us as Western Muslims, and in particular as American, because even Western Muslims have differences, right? France is getting much more xenophobic right now. You know, Sarkozy just said yesterday, or is it today, that we have too many immigrants in France. And you know what he means. You know what he means by this, you know. There's one large group of immigrants, and that's Arab Muslims in France. We have too many immigrants. We have to do something. By the way, that type of talk is really bordering on the final solution. More and more, this type of racism is basically reminiscing us, reminding us of the 30s of Germany, this type of talk, and Allah knows what's going to hold. But my point being, the scholars of every land need to look at their own situation, and in my humble opinion, it's very clear that the seerah gives us many alternatives, not just one vision. No doubt there is a perfect vision, and that's the conclusion. There's no question, khitamuhu misk. There's no question that that is the perfection. But does this mean that all of the others are invalid? No. We have options to choose from, and that's, I think, one of the beauties of the seerah. Now, after the Battle of Aqaba, sorry, not the battle, the Treaty of Aqaba, the Prophet ﷺ made a public announcement to the Muslims. In fact, some scholars even say he made this announcement before. We don't have a date when he made the announcement. He made an announcement in Mecca to the Muslims, most likely in the house of Darul Arqam. And he said, Allah has shown me the land that you shall emigrate to. I saw it in a dream. Allah has shown me the land that you shall emigrate to. And it is a land of date palms between two volcanic plains. Bayn al-Labbatayn. And Labba is a volcanic plain. And actually Medina, it's very interesting that Medina is surrounded by, if you ever have the opportunity to take a flight to Medina, take one in the daytime. And then look outside the window when you're close by to Medina. And you will see clearly large places outside of Medina with volcanic rock. Around this big volcanic rock. And this rock is very, you cannot walk on it. You cannot traverse it with horses. There must have been a volcano thousands of years ago, and therefore that molten lava, you see it porous, I've seen this many times. The rock is a very different type of rock, and it's porous, with holes in it, very rough, very ragged, very difficult, and Medina is in between two volcanic plains, and it has date palms. Two volcanic plains and date palms. So, according to one version, the Prophet ﷺ announced it, but he didn't know the city. He said, I have been shown it, and I think it is such and such. But he didn't know the city. Then a few days later, he said, Allah has told me it is Yathrib. In one version, he said, I thought it might be Khaybar. But it is in fact Yathrib. In another version, he said, I thought it might be, he mentioned a land in Yemen. Because there's only a few places in the Arabian Peninsula that has date palms in a large amount. Khaybar is one of them. Khaybar is well known for its dates as well. And this place in Yemen is also. But both of those places don't have volcanic mounds around them. It's only Medina that has both of these signs. The sign is date palms and volcanic plains. So the Prophet said, I saw it. And then in a later hadith, he said, Allah has told me that it is Yathrib. So he gave them permission to emigrate. So the Muslims began emigrating by ones and twos secretly. None of them did so in public, except for one or two exceptions, as we'll come to. And the reason, of course, for this is because the reason for this is, of course, that the Quraysh would not be willing to allow them to emigrate. The things are at their worst. Remember the tension right now in Mecca against the Muslims. And so the people began emigrating in small secret groups. And it is said that the first person who emigrated to Medina was Abu Salama ibn Abd al-Asad. Abu Salama, the husband of Umm Salama. Umm Salama is going to become one of the wives of the Prophet ﷺ later on. Of course, at this time, she is married to Abu Salama. Abu Salama was not from the Quraysh. Umm Salama was from the Quraysh. Abu Salama had been one of the few, this was known at the time, it wasn't common, but it was there, that sometimes a man would leave his tribe and go live with the tribe of his wife. Right? And that also is referenced in the hadith, وَمَنْ كَانَتْ هِجْرَتُهُ إِلَى دُنْيَا يُصِيبُهَا أَوْ إِمْرَأَةٍ يَنْكِحُهَا فَهِجْرَتُهُ إِلَى مَا هَاجَرَ إِلَيْهِ. The famous hadith, right? That if a man makes hijrah for the sake of a woman, then his hijrah is for the sake of the woman, it's not for Allah. That's the reference here, that people did have this notion that sometimes the man would adopt the tribe of the wife. So Abu Salama was one of such Arabs, that he was an Arab, he was a free man, a noble man, but he was not a Qurayshi. And he had married Umm Salama from the Quraysh. So he had moved to Mecca. When the persecution increased, he was not a blood Qurashi, so he was persecuted more. So he left with his wife Umm Salama to Abyssinia. Then when the rumor spread that the conversion took place, remember the satanic verses story said, they returned back and they decided to stay. Rather than go back, they decided to stay. Right? So Abu Salama, Umm Salama are of the few who are called those who made both hijras. They made both, because you see, the bulk of those who emigrated to Abyssinia, from Abyssinia they went directly to Dar al-Islam Medina. Right? That's majority. Very few of them, and Umm Salama is one of them, and Abu Salama is one of them. They did two hijras for the sake of Allah, and they are called the people of the two hijras. Because they emigrated both to Abyssinia, then they came back to Mecca, and then they emigrated again to Medina. Right, so that's two hijras. This is Abu Salama. So the first person to emigrate, it is said, was Abu Salama. And Abu Salama gathered his belongings, took his stuff, he put his wife, and he had one child at the time, put them on his camel, and he made his way out. And he was the first, so he didn't do this secretly. He thought, this is my business, I can take whatever I want, right? Now that's why, this was one of the reasons why people started migrating secretly, because of this story. So Abu Salama didn't do this secretly. He just, you know, packed his bags, everybody knew he's about to leave, the news spreads amongst the people, so when he leaves, the Quraysh come and confront him with their weapons. And they said, oh Abu Salama, where do you think you're going? He says, I'm going to Yathrib. What business is it of yours? I have a free man, I'm allowed to go. So they said, as for you, we have no right. Okay, you're not, we renounce your Qurayshi lineage. Khalas, you're not a Qurayshi. Take our passport back. Khalas, basically, you know. Retract your passport. As for your wife, she is ours. She's a Qurayshi. And we will not let you take her or her son, because he is our son now. This is pure dhulm. Not that they have any interest in Umm Salama. It's just pure dhulm, you know. And so they forced him to leave his wife and child. And they expelled him without anything. So he thought he's going to go with the family, and everything is taken from him, including his wife and his son. And he has forced to basically flee to Medina on his own. When Abu Salama's tribe found out that he had been treated this way, their jahiliyyah got the better of them as well. And they marched to the Quraysh and they said, as for the lady, she's yours. But this boy is ours. And they took the boy. And the Quraysh held on as well to the boy. This was, we know very little details, obviously is being described in some graphic terms here. But they picked up the boy to take him. And the Quraysh held on, and it became a tug of war with a two-year-old. Until his hand was dislocated. And Umm Salama cried out that let them take the boy. Because it's her son being going to be killed now, basically. I mean, you know, tug of war. This is all jahili. Not that they care, but it's again a matter of prestige. And, you know, we call it in the nose, you know, the issue of being arrogant. This is my, how dare you do this to our son, you know. This is our son. So Abu Salama's tribe took the baby. Umm Salama's left with the Quraysh. And Abu Salama goes to Medina. And Umm Salama's narrating the story herself. She said, for more than 16 months, every day, year and a half, I would go to Al-Batha, which is the farthest place outside of Mecca that is still within view of the city, right? Crying in the desert, because that's where her child and her son have, and her husband have gone, right? Crying every day, not able to do anything, because subhanAllah, you can imagine, she's a young mother, you know, she's lost her baby boy, she's lost her husband, and she cannot live and function normally. Every day I would be going, crying to the desert, until finally some of my cousins had sympathy on me, and they came and they begged the elders. Here's on the Banu Makhzum. They begged the elders to, what do you have to do? She's just a lady, she wants to go with her husband and child, let her go. So after a year and a half, they let her go. She went to the tribe of her husband, and by this time as well, tempers had calmed down. So they gave back her the boy, and so she took the boy and she just walked into the desert, putting her trust in Allah that I need to get to Medina somehow. Right? How is she gonna go to Medina? She doesn't know anything. I mean, what else is she gonna do? But Allah Azza wa Jal saves such people. I mean, when you have such tawakkul in Allah, Allah Subhanahu wa Ta'ala saves such people. And so she says that by the time I got to Tan'im, you know, Masjid Aisha, Tan'im, that's the outside of Mecca where we go. By the time I got to Tan'im, there I met Talha. Uthman ibn Talha. And Uthman ibn Talha is from the Quraysh. He's one of the young men of the Quraysh, and he's not a Muslim at this time. I met Uthman ibn Talha coming back from one of his expeditions. Maybe he went hunting, something. And he's coming back. He sees me all alone at Tan'im, which is way beyond what you can see from the city. This is dangerous for a woman to be alone. You understand, she's a young lady, she has her young son here, you know, wolves, prey, animals of prey, obviously evil people, she's all alone. So Uthman says, what are you doing? So she says, I'm going to my husband, Abu Salama. So he says, you're all alone. He says, I have no one, I have Allah Azza wa Jal. So Uthman says, wallahi, this will not be. I will take you. And so Uthman, Umm Salama says, that I don't think there is any more noble gentleman amongst all of the Arabs than Uthman.
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15: Assalamu alaikum wa rahmatullah. Bismillah. Qala an-nabi sallallahu alayhi wa sallam. Inna min al-ma'rufi an talqa akhaka biwajhin talqin. That it is a good deed that you meet your brother with a smiling face.
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5: Kyrie Andrew Irving, nicknamed Little Mountain, is an American professional basketball player for the Brooklyn Nets of the NBA. He was named the Rookie of the Year after being selected by the Cleveland Cavaliers with the first overall pick in the 2011 NBA draft. A seven-time All-Star and three-time member of the All-NBA team, he won an NBA championship with the Cavaliers in 2016.
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2: 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I'm your host, Suleiman Rafiq, and we are broadcasting on Inspire 105.1 FM. Thank you, as always, for joining us. Today, we'll be discussing the very important topic of winter health with a specific focus on flu. Given the weather, it does feel slightly odd to be talking about winter health, but nevertheless, we'll take it. And winter will be fast approaching, I'm sure. Delighted to be joined by three wonderful guests who I'll just ask to introduce themselves. So, Sarah, can I start with you? Sarah, you happy to introduce yourself?
3: Sorry, was that with me? Sorry, Sarah. Hi, sorry. Yeah, so my name's Sarah Bowden. I am a clinical manager here at Vaccination UK. So we make up the teams that are currently visiting all your community schools, delivering the flu vaccinations to school-aged children and young people. So my background's school nursing, children's nursing, and then I've been working in public health and immunisation and vaccination for the last 10 years. Thank you.
2: Fantastic. No, thank you for joining us. Manjari?
4: Hi, my name is Manjari. I'm a public health registrar. I work with NHS England screening and immunisation team in the east of England.
2: Thank you. And then finally, Tej.
5: Hello, Suleiman. Pleased to be here. So I'm Tej. Like Manjari, I'm also a public health registrar working with the NHS England screening and immunisations team in the east of England.
2: Fantastic. Thank you all for giving up your time today to be with us on Inspire 105.1 FM. So why is winter such a challenging time for people's health, and what key things can people do to stay well this winter?
4: Hi, thank you for that question. So as it gets colder, and like you rightly said, it doesn't seem like it now, but as it gets colder, we are more vulnerable to receiving germs, and cold air can irritate our lungs, make it harder for us to breathe, and especially those with long-term conditions. So the viruses like flu, they thrive in the cold weather. They spread more easily in lower temperature. And some people are more vulnerable to the effects of cold weather. To protect ourselves, one of the best things we can do is get vaccinated, because vaccines help protect us and those most vulnerable from developing serious illnesses and being hospitalized. For this reason, we strongly recommend, encourage all those who are eligible to get vaccinated against flu as soon as possible. Vaccines remain our best defense.
2: Thank you. So you mentioned flu there. Could I ask Tej, what exactly is flu? How is it different from a common cold? And why should people take it seriously?
5: Thanks, Suleiman. So it's a good question. So firstly, they're caused by different types of viruses. So with a common cold, it tends to come on gradually over 2 or 3 days. You can get a blocked nose, you can get a runny nose, sneezing, a sore throat, and that general feeling of kind of being unwell. Flu, on the other hand, is a lot worse. So it spreads through tiny droplets, if someone coughs, if someone sneezes, or from you touching a contaminated surface, for example. It usually affects us during the winter, as Manjari said, and the symptoms tend to come on very quickly. So these usually include things like a high fever, body aches, tiredness, headaches, loss of appetite. But the key thing is, although many people recover fairly quickly, it can make some of us seriously ill. So young adults, young children, older adults, people who are pregnant, people with long-term health conditions, they're all at high risk of complications. But importantly, the flu vaccine or the flu jab, it can help to protect us and protect those around us by reducing the chance of us becoming seriously unwell from the flu or needing hospital treatment.
3: Oh, sorry. I didn't quite hear you, but I think you're asking about why vaccination is such an important part of staying healthy. So the key reasons that winter vaccination matters. So obviously we want to protect the individual, so the person receiving the vaccine, and then through being vaccinated you can also protect your family, your

0: immunity. We're offering through vaccination protection of those, you know, protection against flu, and will also then protect others that cannot receive the vaccine, such as the very young. So vaccination reduces risk of serious illness. So as we've just heard, the flu is not very nice. It can be very serious. Vaccines help our immune system recognise and fight infections. So it will make us less likely to become seriously unwell or require hospital treatment. The flu virus changes and adapts each year. So obviously the flu vaccine is an annual vaccine. And although you may build up some immunity, you need to be vaccinated every year to top up your protection before winter. So as we know, vaccinations will protect the vulnerable people around us. It will just reduce the spread of infection to family members, friends and family, and others who may be at greater risk. So who are we talking about when we speak about people at greater risk? So that may be yourself or family and friends. And our vulnerable groups are people perhaps with diabetes, cardiovascular disease, chronic kidney disease, respiratory conditions such as asthma. So it's really important that these key groups are protected from flu and COVID. So get their individual vaccines and also family and friends around them to be vaccinated as well. So obviously being vaccinated helps us live our daily lives with minimal disruption from serious illness. So it helps keep us at work, school, and we can undertake our daily activities.
1: Thank you. So we've spoken a lot about flu. Tej, could I ask, what other vaccinations can help people stay strong this winter?
2: Thanks, Solomon. Well, we've talked about the flu vaccine, as you said. There's also the RSV vaccine. So this helps protect against infection with RSV. Again, a fairly common virus, but it can make babies and older adults seriously ill. So really important to get this if you're higher risk, particularly if you're pregnant. It's the best way to protect you, but also your baby against RSV infection from the day that they're born. And the protection that the vaccine gives in those first few months is really kind of important, because without having this protection, your baby's then at higher risk of becoming seriously unwell from RSV. There's also other vaccines like the pneumococcal vaccine. So that helps protect against serious illnesses like pneumonia and meningitis. And again, recommended for people at higher risk, including babies and adults over the age of 65. And then there's the COVID-19 vaccine. So it helps protect against COVID-19, which again can make some people seriously ill. But then also just a reminder about routine childhood vaccines. So including your MMRV vaccines. So by getting your children vaccinated, you're not only wrapping them up with protecting their friends, their family, the communities with their routine vaccination, or if you're unsure, please do speak to your GP, speak to your pharmacist, speak to your school age immunizations team to catch up anytime to help make sure that your children stay strong.
1: Thank you. That's great. So listeners, you're here with us on Inspire 105.1 FM. This is the Health Fit, specifically talking about winter health with a focus on flu. So the next question, Manjari, is for listeners in Luton, where can they access a flu vaccination locally, and what is the easiest way to find out if they are eligible?
3: Thank you, Solomon. So just continuing in from what sort of Tej said before, flu vaccine is available at your general practice, your GPs, at schools and at community pharmacies. And to find about eligibility, the best thing to do is check the NHS website, which is www.nhs.uk/vaccinations. And there you get all the information about winter vaccine, flu and other vaccinations as well. But as again, repeating the important message, you can also ask your GP, schools and community pharmacies. They would know about who's eligible for vaccine. It is offered for free by the NHS every year in autumn and winter to those who are eligible. And you can get the free NHS flu vaccine if you are 65 years or over, including those who are 65 by next year, March 2027. If you're aged between 18 to 64 and have certain long-term conditions, if you're pregnant, if you live in a care home, if you are the main carer for an older disabled person or receive a careless allowance, if you live with someone who has a weakened immune system, if you're experiencing homelessness or staying in a homeless hostel or a night shelter, and finally, if you're a frontline healthcare and social care worker, you can also get a flu vaccine through your employer.
1: Why is it easy for children to receive their flu vaccine? Sorry, Sarah,

0: did you hear that question?
1: Yeah, so obviously it's really important for all children to receive their flu vaccine when they're invited to come and receive that. Because as we've heard, flu can be really unpleasant for children. Yes, I could. Sorry, can you hear me reply?
0: Yeah, we can. Thank you.
1: So it's really important for children to receive their flu vaccine because, lovely, thank you. Obviously, because flu can be really unpleasant for children. As we've heard, it's not just similar to the common cold, and it can really cause serious problems such as pneumonia. So each winter in the UK, we see thousands of children who don't have health conditions, underlying health conditions, who will need hospital care because of flu. And also, as we've also heard, children can catch and spread flu really easily. So vaccinating them not only protects them and keeps them safe, but also will reduce the spread of flu, especially to people we've heard about who may have other health conditions. So it will protect others from getting seriously ill, such as younger siblings, older grandparents, perhaps. So we need to protect our children and young people to protect them, protect others, reduce illness and the impact of flu. I also just wanted to say as well, because we've sort of touched on the weather being mild and it not feeling very wintry, but we're already out vaccinating in schools. So it may seem early, but it's not at all. We want to get everyone vaccinated, or the majority of people vaccinated, as early as we can. It takes about 10 to 14 days after vaccination for the body to develop a really good immune response. So having the vaccination early, even if it seems summery rather than winter, it's really important to help that we are protected as individuals, as community, before we move into late autumn and winter, when the flu season really will begin to see more outbreaks. So really important to get vaccinated, and get vaccinated as soon as you can. And actually, I'm proud to be vaccinated. I want to protect myself, my family, and also the young people I'm vaccinating.
0: Fantastic, Sarah. And can I ask which children are eligible for a flu vaccine, and what happens when a child gets the flu vaccine at school?
1: Okay, so children are eligible for their vaccine. So from the GP will be vaccinating 2 to 3 year olds. School age children will be done by the school age immunisation team, such as Vaccination UK. So 2 to 3 year olds at the GPs, reception to year 11 will be done in school and community clinics. And in special educational needs and disabilities schools, we actually vaccinate young people up to the age of 25. So there will be some people who sort of fall outside those groups. They'll be invited specifically by the GP. So most children, sorry, not people, adults will be having an intramuscular injection as their flu vaccine, but children are recommended to have a nasal spray. So this is highly effective for this age group, painless and easy to administer. So that's the first vaccination of choice for young people. However, the nasal spray does contain a small amount of porcine gelatin, and for this reason, the porcine-free alternative vaccine is readily available for whom porcine is not suitable. So both the vaccine types are delivered in school and community clinics. So when you receive, so for young people in school who we will be administering the flu vaccines for, you can select your preference for your vaccine type, and when you complete the consent form sent home. If anyone needs any additional information, then obviously you can contact the school immunisation team, your GP, your local pharmacist for support. And also, as already mentioned, the NHS web pages are a really good source of advice and information. Thank you.
2: Thank you.
0: That's great. So, listeners, you're here with us tonight.
1: Did you want me to talk? I can just tell you a little bit about how the school day will look as well when we're 10. So when we visit a school, obviously the young people will come down, we'll introduce ourselves, they'll be supported through the process. They'll have a thorough assessment, and we'll review their consent with all their medical history on there that their consenting adult has provided. So once they've been safely administered the vaccine, the consenting adult will then receive a text. So whoever consented for that child or young person will receive a text message to say they've had the vaccine, and that information will also be shared with the GP, so that all their NHS records will be updated.
0: Thank you, Sarah. That's great. So, listeners, you're here with us on Inspire 105.1 FM. This is the Health and Fitness Show. Today, we're specifically discussing around the flu vaccination. I'm delighted to share, actually, the first non-pulse field alternative was a pilot that actually started many, many years ago. So, a huge thank you to everyone that was involved in that at Maidenhall School. And now, delighted to say that's been rolled out across the country, which is fantastic to see. For those that feel that that would be a better alternative for their child. The last question, Sarah, before I move on to the comments, can children receive their flu vaccine if they are home educated or they do not attend a mainstream school? Oh, I think we may have lost Sarah for a moment. Can come back to that once Sarah's available again. So, Tej, maybe if I could come to you. Can you still catch flu or COVID after having the vaccines or being ill with flu or COVID?
2: Yeah, thanks, Solomon. So another good question. I guess just off what we've discussed so far this today, let's just remember that both flu and COVID can make some of us seriously unwell. So if we've had our vaccine, our risk of becoming seriously ill or needing hospital treatment is much lower if we do then get flu or COVID after having had the vaccine. And so the vaccine really offers a much safer way to help our immune system protect us and to protect our loved ones compared to getting the flu or getting COVID and treating it, because it can make some people seriously unwell.
0: That's a really good point. Thank you, Tej. And what would you say to someone who is eligible for the flu vaccine but is still undecided about getting vaccinated?
2: So I hear you. Again, totally reasonable to have questions. So the flu vaccine is one of the safest and most effective ways to protect us from becoming seriously unwell from the flu and to help reduce the risk of complications and needing hospital treatment. I've had my flu vaccine, my children have had their flu vaccine, and every year millions of people receive the flu vaccine across the UK and across the world. So if you're eligible, or if you have specific questions, please speak to your pharmacist, speak to your GP, speak to your school age immunizations team about getting vaccinated to protect not only yourself from being seriously unwell this winter, but also your friends, and to protect your family and to protect your community.
0: Thank you, Toz. That's really helpful. And I know that actually this year has really improved in terms of the process for the way the schools are delivering the program as well. We received an email to give consent, which was really slick, took literally a minute or two as well. So delighted to say my own children will be receiving the flu vaccination very shortly as well. So a huge thank you to everyone, because it's a huge operation that goes on nationally that makes it so easily accessible for our children. Because for the reasons you've explained of how important that is as well. So what we'd like to move on to next as well is in terms of, obviously, people do get worried in winter around staying healthy during winter. Could I ask Manjari if I could bring you in? What practical steps can people take to reduce their chances of catching flu and other winter illnesses and to protect themselves and their loved ones this winter?
3: Yeah, thank you, Solomon. It's quite important to have, you know, holistic approach to our wellness. There are a few simple actions you can take to reduce the spread of winter illnesses, respiratory infections, and protect those at higher risk. So again, as mentioned, vaccinations enough. So getting vaccinations, if you're eligible, is the first thing. And also to mention, I've been vaccinated for flu this season, and so have my elderly parents. The other thing to mention is if you're meeting people indoors, it's important to make sure you open a window for fresh air, but do keep the room temperature warm enough and be mindful of anyone who might be sensitive to the cold. It's quite important to practice good hygiene. So when you cough, cough into your elbow, use a tissue and dispose of it afterwards in the nearest bin. Going through the slogan which we've had is catch it, bin it, kill it. If you're feeling unwell, it's important to stay at home, keep the home warm, but again, don't forget ventilation. When you're going outside, it's important to remember to dress warm, right, for the weather, washing your hands frequently with warm water and soap also stops the spread of infections. And it's quite important to clean your surroundings often, and especially areas that maybe are touched frequently, such as door handles. So these are some simple things we can do to stay well this winter.
0: Fantastic. Thank you. It's really helpful prevention advice. And Ted, if I could come to you, apart from infections, winter can also affect our physical and mental well-being. What advice would you give listeners for maintaining good overall health during the colder months?
2: Thanks, Solomon. And very good point. So I guess number one, keep warm. So winter's on its way, and keeping warm over the winter months can help to prevent colds and flu, but also other more serious health issues. So keeping warm, staying active, keeping moving as much as you're able to. You know, this is really important for your physical health, for your mental health. But then on that, I guess if you're going out and about, again, keep warm, but also wear shoes with a good grip to avoid any slips and falls. You know, make sure you're eating and drinking enough, keep yourself warm with hot drinks, teas, coffees, personal choice, masala chai, and stay connected with people around you. And if you're feeling unwell, physically or mentally, speak to someone early for advice. And you can speak to your pharmacist, you can speak to your GP, you can call NHS 111.
0: Fantastic. You've made my day that there's public health. That's good for my physical and mental well-being. I'd love to hear that. Manjari, could I ask, how can families, friends, faith groups and local communities support older adults and vulnerable residents during winter?
3: Again, yes, thank you for the relevant question, Solomon. So throughout the winter period, it's always helpful to look out for vulnerable family and friends. For example, during your community and faith gatherings, be aware of people who may not be feeling well. It's not always obvious from looking at someone when people are unwell or struggling and are in need of support. Always ask about people's health and vaccination and care. Guide them with sharing information where you can and resources, and simply be there for each other when you're in those kind of gatherings, and look out for vulnerable people.
0: Fantastic. Thank you. So unfortunately, we do only have 4 minutes left of today's show. So listeners, thank you for being with us on Inspire 5.1 FM. This is the Health and Fitness Show. Delighted that we've been joined by expert colleagues who've been discussing the important topic of winter health, with a specific focus on flu and the importance of vaccinations as well. So just in terms of closing, Manjari, where can listeners go for trusted information about winter health, flu and vaccinations?
3: So again, the trusted health information, the place to go is the NHS website, which is www.nhs.uk/vaccinations. There you will find all the information you need about winter health, flu and vaccinations. You can also ask your GP, community pharmacist and your school age immunization teams, who are all a trusted source of information.
0: Thank you. That's really helpful. So you kindly shared a lot of really helpful information with our residents of Luton. What key messages from the last kind of 25 minutes would you like the people of Luton to take away from today's discussion? Tej, could I come to you first?
2: Yeah, absolutely, Solomon. So as I've discovered, so the winter is approaching. So over the winter months, stay warm, stay active, stay connected with people around you. But importantly, get your vaccinations, get your flu vaccinations, so you can stay strong this winter and look after yourself and also those around you and your loved ones.
0: Fantastic. And Manjari?
3: The message I want to give is focusing on pregnant women who are eligible for flu vaccinations and also for vaccinations against whooping cough and the RSV virus. It's really important, because when a pregnant woman receives a vaccination, this will protect not only herself as the mother, but also her baby from illnesses.
0: Really important information. So just in the last minute or two, I just wanted to, particularly for anyone who may have missed the beginning of today's show, just come back round in terms of perhaps someone's not sure which vaccinations they or their child need. What should they then do, Manjari?
3: So again, first port of call is asking your GP. The GPs have the comprehensive information as to where the vaccines are available in your local area, in which vaccinations you're eligible for, the time for those. And also, just to remind everyone, the vaccinations are free for anyone who's eligible.
0: Perfect. And then Tej, how does the flu vaccine work, and can the flu vaccine actually give you the flu?
2: So another good question, Solomon. So the flu vaccine teaches your immune system to produce antibodies, which then recognize and protect you from the viruses that cause flu. So after the vaccination, your immune system learns how to protect you from flu if you do then get it in the future. And as I said before, this is then a much safer way to help your immune system to protect you compared to you getting the flu and treating it, because it can make some people seriously unwell. So flu vaccines cannot give you the flu. They're safe, they're effective, and the protection that the vaccines gives you reduces your risk of becoming seriously ill from flu or needing hospital treatment.
0: Fantastic. Thank you, guys. That's been really comprehensive. As I say, really appreciate it. Must be a very busy time for you both at the moment. So really appreciate you giving up your time today to share your wisdom and advice with the Luton population. As always, guys, we're happy to hear from you in terms of if you have any suggestions for any future topics for the Health and Fitness Show. 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And we'd look to bring in some similar expert guests to talk you through that. But until next time, assalamu alaikum, and see you on the next show. Take care.
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4: Tonight, I'm going to start my lecture in a place you might not expect. I'm not going to be starting with talking about the ancient books or the linguistic roots or the manuscript chains of narration. I'm going to start with our hearts. I'm going to start with our human hearts. For years, I've been analyzing why Muslim young men and women are turning away from mainstream Islamic understanding and falling into ideologies like hadith rejection and the likes. And in the past, scholars treated this issue as purely an academic problem. You know, people who lacked logic or knowledge, or they lacked linguistic abilities or the history and so on. But recently, after speaking to many young youth who are struggling, I realized that we are missing the elephant in the room. You see, for many people, the rebellion against the Sunnah did not start in an academic library. It started with a broken heart. And if you're in the da'wah scene and in the counseling scene, you'll understand what I'm saying. You might not see it from the outside, but for us who are involved in it, we see it from a deep, entrenched psychological side. We're seeing a tragic, painful pattern. And these are not young people who hated Islam. These were youngsters who actually loved the religion. They entered it full-heartedly and they spilt their soul out to get close to Allah subhanahu wa ta'ala. They practiced their religion to the T. They went to the circles, they prayed. They wore the hijab for sisters. Brothers did their best. And they did it expecting a simple, beautiful promise. The promise that practicing their deen and being around the Muslim community and being among Muslim families, they're going to find peace, compassion, and respect. And they would be able to see what was promised to them by the Prophet Muhammad sallallahu alaihi wasallam in his beautiful sunnah. They expected safety, safety from their religious fathers or mothers. They expected safety from their husbands. They expected safety from their pious spouses. They expected safety from their pious siblings or their pious friends. And instead, they found themselves trapped in an environment of coldness at times and an ultra literal judgment. And some of them even found, unfortunately, emotional abuse. They looked at the very people that they trusted and they thought to themselves, you know, being around these people will be guided to the proper Islam, the beautiful Islam. And they watched those people turn a beautiful, glorious sunnah of the Prophet sallallahu alaihi wasallam into a type of dry, black and white type of weapon of control, if you like, some of them. You see, brothers and sisters, when, for example, a young woman, she stands up for her basic dignity and the man she loves looks her in the eye and weaponizes a misquoted, ultra-literalized hadith just to silence her or to get his way or she gets her way. But instead they denigrate her and to smash her spirit, something snaps inside her psyche. That child who is also feels like that from their parents who intended good, but instead they used part of the religion without the emotional, spiritual side, the kind side, the merciful side, the actual side that the Sunnah really came to teach us. The real Sunnah, the real example of the Prophet Sallallahu Alaihi Wasallam, whom Allah Subhanahu Wa Ta'ala has told us in the Quran the most beautiful verses, where he says,

0: Allah says, indeed, there has come to you a messenger who is from among yourselves, he understands you, and he is so ever so cautious to guide you and is very sensitive towards you, in other words, in brackets. Whenever you fall into harm and pain, it hurts him. It's too big for him. He feels with you. He is ever so careful to keep you on the right path. And he is ever so compassionate and kind and careful and gentle with the believers who follow him. You see, brothers and sisters, this essence of the sunnah of the Prophet sallallahu alaihi wasallam is something we don't want to lose. This woman, for example, who I gave the example before of, her brain enters into a survival mode. When the religion itself that she entered into, or that man or that youngster who thought in that I'm going to find my peace and tranquility, is used against them to break them, they go into an intellectual trauma response. You know, they think like this: if I throw away the hadith collection, my abusers lose the very weapons they are using to crush my soul. That's the psychology that's happening, brothers and sisters. They're not really running away from the Prophet Muhammad sallallahu alaihi wasallam out of malice, but they are running away from a distorted, a type of caricature of a religion that people turned it into. So I've seen a lot of them who do that, and they call me a lot and say, you know, my family was ultra-religious, my wife, my husband, my children, the imam, the this and the that, Muslim community. All I see is I'm faced with harsh, black and white, literal hadiths that throw at me, and they pick and choose. Where's the compassion and the mercy and the kindness? Where's the understanding and the sensitivity which this sunnah that I was taught is filled with? So I think, brothers and sisters, you might not have expected that I'm going to start here. But you see, Islam is very clear, and we have to look at what's actually happening in the community. Let me give you three examples from the time of the Prophet sallallahu alaihi wasallam so we can understand what I'm saying. The Prophet, peace be upon him, used to teach his companions a very psychological, subtle word filled with emotional intelligence. To help guide the people to the right path, he had to look after their hearts and their sensitivities first. When you reach the heart, you're able to guide. And when someone reaches your heart, you will listen. No one works with a sledgehammer. He used to teach them, do not support the shaitan against your brother. Don't support Satan against your brother or sister. What did the Prophet sallallahu alaihi wasallam mean by that? This was an incident that's in Sahih Bukhari. I'm quoting Sahih Bukhari to show you how much beauty there is in the hadith, the authentic hadith of the Prophet sallallahu alaihi wasallam. A young man, a companion, used to still be addicted to alcohol. Yes, he was a believer, he was a Muslim, he was among the best companions of the Prophet, peace be upon him. But unfortunately, he still had a bad addiction from before Islam, before reverting to Islam. He was an alcoholic. So he used to enter upon the Prophet, peace be upon him, while the other companions were around him. And because of his guilt, he would say, O Messenger of Allah, I drank again. Carry out whatever consequence I need for my sin to be forgiven. Of course, he could have gone and just repented between him and Allah, but this man's heart was burning with guilt and he wanted the hard way out. So he would go there often until one day a companion stood up and he said, Oh Allah, curse him. How often is he brought to be punished? Rasul sallallahu alaihi wasallam, think about this man's reaction. How would he take it, coming in with this guilt, going to the Messenger of Allah and trusting his community, the companions around him, that they will not judge him but rather they will help him? That's why he's going there. Imagine the Prophet sallallahu alaihi wasallam not addressing that and letting that man, his companion, stand up and say, May Allah curse him, look at him. So the Prophet sallallahu alaihi wasallam He turned around and he said to him, please don't say that. Don't say that about your brother. Wallahi, I know he loves Allah and his messenger. And then he said the famous quote, do not assist Satan against your brother. This is psychological. The Prophet, peace be upon him, didn't sit there saying, yes, he deserves it. Yes, you're prohibiting evil and you're commanding good. The Prophet, peace be upon him, went deeper than that. He doesn't want to lose him. So he said to him, the shaitan, don't assist him against your brother. Meaning, don't let the shaitan get and whisper into your brother's head later on and where he thinks my community betrayed me. They left me. They judged me, they traumatized me, they abused me. Instead of helping me, they rebuked me. And this is a reaction of something of like modern day, I call the modern day mob on the internet with their harsh judgmental approaches and with harsh judgmental family members. They see a mistake and their immediate instinct is to humiliate the person or smash and destroy the person's dignity using the banner of righteousness. I'm commanding good and prohibiting evil. But they forget the essence of how the Prophet ﷺ used to command and prohibit evil. The Quran says, you are the best of all mankind, that you are the best of nations sent to the world. One of your characteristics, he says, you command and help for good, and you help to prohibit evil and bad. That's what makes you great. But how do you do it? The Prophet ﷺ teaches us how to live that. He said to him, do not curse him, for by Allah I know that he loves Allah and his messenger. And in another narration of the exact event, as I said, he said to him, do not assist the shaitan against your brother. This is something that every single one of us needs to memorize. You might be focusing on one or two things a person is saying in open, but you probably be pushing that person away in the name of religion. But Rasulullah's teaching to us is a fundamental law of human behavior. When you treat a struggling person with harshness, public humiliation, and cold judgment, you do not guide them back to Allah subhanahu wa ta'ala. You act as an unpaid employee of Satan. You push them straight into the arms of the devil. You force them to rebel and abandon things like the sunnah, the community. And they seek shelter in false ideologies like hadith rejection and then eventually even Quran rejection. So do not be one of those, my dear brothers and sisters. Allah says, there has truly come to you a perfect example in the modeling of the Messenger of Allah. For whomever hopes for the best to get close to Allah and the hereafter, meaning he will be your model till the last hour. Aisha, Ummul Mu'mineen, the mother of the believers, radiallahu anha. The story of the ifk, she was slandered and accused of adultery, his own wife, sallallahu alayhi wa sallam, in which Allah revealed the verse, bara'atun min Allah, a declaration of innocence from Allah. This was sent because of her. She was accused of adultery. The story is long. Anyway, she had no idea that people were accusing her. The entire community started to gossip about it. Some of the more elite and pious companions, they stayed quiet and some of them defended her. But others, they even took part in the gossip and they said, look, it's getting too much. There's a lot of people who are talking about her. The story was that the Prophet, peace be upon him, had taken her with him on an expedition, and women used to be placed in an oasis. Nobody could see them. That's how much respect they gave to them. They weren't hiding them, they were respecting them. And they would put them in the oasis on the camel and they would drive it along. And they used to have a man, his name was Safwan, radiallahu anhu. He used to stay behind, and if there's anyone left behind or luggage or people's belongings were left behind, he'd pick it up if somebody had lost something. So he'd stay a few kilometers away. Aisha radiallahu anha was in her oasis. They sat down to rest, and she said, I used to be very light still. I got out to go to the bathroom, into nature, as you know, in the desert. And as I was returning back, I realized my necklace had fallen. So I went to get back my necklace, and the whole carriage and the everyone had moved along, and I didn't know that they had left me behind. So I sat down and I said, to Allah belongs to Allah we belong to him, we shall return. She thought she's going to die in the desert. And then Safwan comes along and he sees her. Now he knew her. He knew she was the mother of the believers. So he said, to Allah we all belong to him, we shall return. This is when, you know, a calamity befalls us. So he leant down and he kneeled down and he put Aisha radiallahu anha, let her climb onto his camel, and he steered it along or guided it along. Now can you imagine, she arrives in Medina, and with him is the Prophet sallallahu alaihi wasallam's wife, and the Prophet sallallahu alaihi wasallam has already arrived in Medina. What is she doing with this man? So he brought her, and it was all respect. Someone said something. A hypocrite man said, mate, there's something going on. That's how they start, right? And then the rumor started to spread. The only person who did not know about the rumor was Aisha radiallahu anha herself, the one they're accusing. And the Prophet sallallahu alaihi wasallam tried to hide it from her, not to hurt her feelings, and there's a long story to it. But the point of that story that I want to get to is this one. When Aisha radiallahu anha felt the Prophet Muhammad, peace be upon him, was gone quiet, because so many people were telling him, he's waiting for Allah to send a verse of the Quran, she noticed that he's gone a little bit distant. You know, he just went quiet, sallallahu alaihi wasallam. He didn't mistreat her, just went quiet. And so she said to him, are you okay with me if I went to stay at my mum's and dad's? And he said, yes. She said, I went there and I didn't even know what was going on. I don't know why the Prophet sallallahu alaihi wasallam had gone quiet. So while I'm sitting there, suddenly her family member told her the rumor. And she said, what? People are saying this about me? And she fell into a state of depression from it. Obviously someone like that, accused of adultery, the wife of the Prophet sallallahu alaihi wasallam. And the Prophet sallallahu alaihi wasallam enters the house of Abu Bakr radiallahu anha and her mother Umm Ruman, and he says this to her, because hundreds of people started talking about it, and he says, ya Aisha, if you have done something wrong that Allah knows about, then repent to Allah and he forgives. For a believer who repents, all their sins are forgiven. And if you haven't done anything, then don't worry, Allah will declare your innocence. She didn't like that statement. She kind of turned away from the Prophet sallallahu alaihi wasallam. And she said the following words, إِنَّمَا أَشْكُوا بَثِّي وَحُزْنِي إِلَى اللَّهِ. I am only going to complain my sorrow and my sadness to Allah. As Prophet Yaqub, Jacob, used to say when he lost his son Yusuf alayhi salam. Days passed, and then the verse of the Quran was revealed. The Prophet, peace be upon him, enters cheerfully, and he says to Aisha, Amma anti ya Aisha, as for you, Aisha, faqad barra'akillah. Allah has declared your innocence. We recite these verses till today. But Aisha radiallahu anha, she's sitting there, she's not surprised. She's overwhelmed that Allah subhanahu wa ta'ala had revealed a revelation for her. But she always knew she's innocent. So her mother, Umm Ruman, says to her, get up to your husband, the messenger of Allah. And she said, no, I'm not going to go to him.
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4: أحيانا يأتيني مثل صلصلة الجرس وهو أشده على فيفصم عني وقد وعيت عنه ما قال وأحيانا يتمثل لي الملك رجلا فيكلمني فأعي ما يقول. قالت عائشة رضي الله عنها ولقد رأيته ينزل عليه الوحء في اليوم الشديد البرد فيفصم عنه وإن جبينه ليتفصد عرقا. The mother of the faithful believers, Al-Harith bin Hisham, asked Allah's messenger, O Allah's messenger, how is the divine inspiration revealed to you? Allah's messenger replied, sometimes it is revealed, like the ringing of a bell. This form of inspiration is the hardest of all, and then this state passes off, after I have grasped what is inspired. Sometimes the angel comes in the form of a man and talks to me, and I grasp whatever he says. Aisha added, verily I saw the Prophet, peace be upon him, being inspired divinely on a very cold day, and noticed the sweat dropping from his forehead as the inspiration was over.

0: بسم الله الرحمن الرحيم. On the authority of Abu Dharr al-Ghifari, may Allah be pleased with him, from the Prophet, may the blessings and peace of Allah be upon him, is that among the sayings he relates from his Lord, may he be glorified, is that he said, O my servants, I have forbidden oppression for myself and have made it forbidden amongst you, so do not oppress one another. O my servants, all of you are astray except for those I have guided, so seek guidance of me and I shall guide you. O my servants, all of you are hungry except for those I have fed, so seek food of me and I shall feed you. O my servants, all of you are naked except for those I have clothed, so seek clothing of me and I shall clothe you. O my servants, you sin by night and by day, and I forgive all sins, so seek forgiveness of me and I shall forgive you. O my servants, you will not attain harming me so as to harm me, and you will not attain benefiting me so as to benefit me. O my servants, were the first of you and the last of you, the human of you and the jinn of you, to be as pious as the most pious heart of any one man of you, that would not be.
1: O Allah, don't let me ever turn away from you, no matter how many trials and difficulties you test me with. Let these difficulties serve to make me a stronger Muslim.
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3: 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Nicknamed the Greatest, he is regarded as one of the most significant sports figures of the 20th century and is frequently ranked as the greatest heavyweight boxer of all time. 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
6: As-salamu alaykum wa rahmatullah. Bismillah. Qala an-nabi sallallahu alayhi wa sallam, inna min al-ma'rufi an talqa akhaka bi wajhin talqin. That it is a good deed that you meet your brother with a smiling face.
9: اسلامی نقطہ نگاہ سے علمی و فکری موضوعات کا جائزہ، اسلام کی انسانیت ساز تعلیمات کا خیال افروز تذکرہ، رواداری اور بقائے باہمی قضاء میں فکر و نظر کی تطہیر اور اخلاقی بالیدگی پر مبنی موضوعات پر تحقیقی گفتگو، وقت آلات اور ماحول کے تقاضوں کے مطابق سماجی اصلاح کا ضامن۔ سنتے رہیے اور سوالات پوچھئے انسپائر ایف ایم پر۔ پروگرام صدائے تقدیر ہر بدھ دن 11 بجے پروفیسر مسعود اختر ہزاروی کے ساتھ۔
10: From the

Allah subhanahu wa ta'ala and thank him. What did the Prophet sallallahu alaihi wasallam do in reaction? What would one of us do? I mean, some people, if they're really zealous about their religion and they take it very literal, they're going to say, how dare her turn away from the Messenger of God? Allah says in the Quran, and whoever turns away from the Messenger, then they have this or that will happen. Right? I'm not going to go to the Messenger of Allah. The Prophet, peace be upon him, treated it with calmness and he smiled. And he took it easy and gave her space. He did not call her a disbeliever or a person who has gone outside the sunnah or rejecting the Messenger sallallahu alayhi wasallam. Because he understands the psychological trauma that this has caused her. So it wasn't time to use literal words of religion against her. She's not in a good psychological state. Had he done that, it may have made the matter worse, maybe. And the last example I'm going to give you is again with Aisha radiallahu anha, his wife. One time they had a little quarrel. The Prophet sallallahu alaihi wasallam and Aisha and I, they had a quarrel. Like any husband and wife, because the Messenger Muhammad, peace be upon him, is also a human being. He is a living, breathing human being who was of high, immense character, who was a walking Quran, living Quran. People copied and emulated the Prophet sallallahu alaihi wasallam in how to live the Quran in his life, and they recorded it, and it passed on to us through chains of high level of arguably the best forensic system of authenticity in the world. They told us how the Prophet sallallahu alaihi wasallam was. Otherwise, we wouldn't have known this. So he had a quarrel, him and Aisha radiallahu anha, and he said to her, the hadith is in Sahih Bukhari as well, Ya Aisha, would you like your father, Abu Bakr, to judge between us? She said, yes, Ya Rasulullah, my father, bring him along. He comes in, Abu Bakr radiallahu anhu, he sits to listen, and the Messenger sallallahu alaihi wasallam says to her, do you want to start or should I start? Who would like to go first to say something? So she's already in a panicking state and she's not happy about something. So she said to him, just naturally and innocently, no, you can start. But just say the truth, okay? Does the Messenger of Allah ever lie? What would happen to somebody who says to the Messenger, sallallahu alaihi wasallam, you better say the truth? It's like they're saying, in other words, you know, I mean, she didn't mean it, but the meaning of the word would mean you're untrustworthy. You know, you better tell the truth. Don't twist and turn. That's not what she meant, but it was just a very natural, without thinking, it came out. Because she was in a state of panic. Abu Bakr radiallahu anhu, her father, he noticed this, so he gets up and he rebukes her. He shouts at her and he lifts his hand as well. The Prophet sallallahu alaihi wasallam stops him. Aisha radiallahu anha runs and she hides behind the Prophet Muhammad sallallahu alaihi wasallam from her father. Ya Allah. Rasul sallallahu alaihi wasallam turns to Abu Bakr and he says, La ya Abu Bakr, ma li hadha da'unak. No, ya Abu Bakr, this is not what we called you to do. You just imagine how the empathy, the compassion, the mercy, the kindness, the understanding of the Prophet sallallahu alaihi wasallam to the human emotion and psychology. Very careful. Azizun alayhi ma anittum. What you fall into of pain, it's big upon him. He doesn't like to see you struggle. Ever so compassionate, merciful to the believers. Abu Bakr radiallahu anhu exits the house. And after a few days, they're all okay. And so he comes past one day and sees them laughing together and joking in the house. He hears them from outside. He knocks. The Prophet gives him permission to enter. Her father comes in and says, Ya Rasulullah, Aisha, my daughter. All right. So last time you called me when you were having a quarrel and a conflict, why don't you call me so I can share in your happy times as well?
The point, my dear brothers and sisters,

0: is this compassion in how we help each other find our way in our deen and not be ultra judgmental and ultra literalistic. Like, we literalize everything. There's a bit of flexibility, my dear sisters. The sunnah is a sanctuary. And we don't want to lose, in the minds of people, this beautiful sunnah from reaching them because of our actions and our mistreatment to one another. You know, the Prophet sallallahu alaihi wasallam, whenever he heard about someone who's doing the wrong thing or saying the wrong thing, even in public, the first action of the Prophet, peace be upon him, would be that he would go up onto the minbar, the sermon on a Friday, and he would not mention a single name, even though he knew who it was. And he would always speak in a very general, natural manner, where nobody can tell who he is talking about. And he would say things like, why do I hear that this type of action is happening in our community? Why do I hear that some people are misunderstanding this or that, or saying this or that? And then he would give the advice. Because he knows that in the time of fit of anger, or when you're embarrassed in front of people, or when you're exposed, or when you're talked about in the public, you're assisting the shaitan. The shaitan comes back and says, see? The shaitan might come to a person that time and say, you're messenger of God, look at him. He loves to embarrass, he loves to insult, he loves to expose, he loves... But that's not who the Messenger sallallahu alaihi wasallam was. Allah says in the Quran, وَإِنَّكَ لَعَلَىٰ خُلُقٍ عَظِيمٍ. Speaking about the Messenger sallallahu alaihi wasallam, and you are truly upon a tremendous, beautiful character. There's nothing like it. Coupling that with the other verse I recited, there has come to a perfect model in Muhammad sallallahu alaihi wasallam. He is our example. So my dear brothers and sisters, the Prophet sallallahu alaihi wasallam never smashed a bruised reed. The Prophet sallallahu alaihi wasallam, when they spoke to him, they never spoke to him out of fear or pain. They never felt a harsh environment around him sallallahu alaihi wasallam. And he shielded women, especially from harshness. He smiled through outbursts. He protected people's dignity. So to any young person who is here tonight or listening online, I'm sorry. I'm sorry to you if you have been through such a harsh, judgmental situation. I'm talking to our sisters and our brothers, and I'm talking to the young and the old. Those people who mistreated you did not represent the Messenger Muhammad sallallahu alaihi wasallam, or his sunnah, or the correct Islamic teachings. So return and find your solace in the tradition of Muhammad, peace be upon him, and in Islam in the right way. Increase in your knowledge and seek, and pray to Allah and lift your hands and say, oh my Lord, guide me, protect me, and let me find the closeness to you in which I find peace in my heart, even if everyone was against me. And do not, my dear brothers and sisters, let the shaitan use you and whisper to you in your most vulnerable moments, because I understand how hard it is when you are judged left, right, and center. People who have been through traumas, and we get up to still poke at their wound, what happens to them is that they double down. You know why they double down? They don't double down out of rebellion. They double down out of in a survival mode. And as I said before, intellectual trauma response. They're just surviving. Don't let people see you when you are practicing and you have your beard, for example, and you pray mashallah and you recite your Quran, and see that that person reminds them of harshness, judgment, and abuse. Let them look at that person and that hijab and that Muslim, so that whenever they see them, they feel at peace. For the Messenger sallallahu alaihi wasallam said, the best among you is the one whom people around them feel secure around them, in their property, in their body, and in their dignity. You know, you see a Muslim, you say, that's safety there. That's security. Not, I see a Muslim going to judge me, going to abuse me, going to expose me. This topic about people who call themselves Quran only people, or the new word now, hadith rejectors, this has always been around for the past 100 and so years. It's not new. So when I'm here talking about it, brothers and sisters, I'm not talking about a social media trend. Come on. This is not where we don't get into that drama. We purely talk about knowledge and guidance, objectively. The Quran-only people and the hadith rejectors had existed for over 100 and approximately 50 years. And I have been dealing with them for the past at least decade. I don't respond to them, but I receive from them private messages on my socials attacking me. I don't respond. Some of them call me kafir, mushrik, deviant, misguiding people, don't you fear Allah? Because I speak what the Prophet, peace be upon him, said, the hadith of the Prophet, peace be upon him. But I don't respond. And I ask Allah to guide them. But because I've been seeing and hearing from a lot of young people asking me lately about certain hadiths in Islam, about this people who are coming up and now talking about only following the Quran and rejecting any hadiths about Muhammad, peace be upon him, and leaving his sunnah and his tradition out. Some of them are confused. Some people are looking at hadiths and they're thinking they don't make sense to them, either because they don't understand the context or the language of it, for example. Some people are feeling that because of their lack of knowledge of the Arabic language, linguistics and context and history, they may feel that it's contradicting the Quran, or that it really sounds harsh or sexist or misogynist or unfair. And that's understandable. People, you don't have to feel guilty about your Islam if you've got questions. Everybody can ask questions. The Prophet, peace be upon him, never shut people down and never said you can't question things. But question it with sincerity, not by attacking or trying to discredit it. So my dear brothers and sisters, now that we have cleared the air on this, which I felt I had to say, and inshallah cleared our hearts and addressed the elephant in the room, let us inshallah ta'ala step into part two of this lecture and look at the absolute historical proof of how this beautiful archive of knowledge was flawless and flawlessly preserved. Because I am here to talk to you so I can make you and help you love the sunnah of the Prophet sallallahu alaihi wasallam. My brothers and sisters, the sunnah of the Prophet, peace be upon him, is about how he lived his life and what he said and how his companions saw him act, and it was transmitted to us to learn about him. If this sunnah and these hadiths were eliminated from our lives, our Islam becomes a shell that is missing so much of its purity, of its understanding of how it works. An example that I can give is like buying a complex piece of furniture from IKEA. You buy it and you've got a nice picture at the front. Let's say the picture is the Quran, right? That's what you've got to assemble. You take those parts, and that's like, they're all there, right? That's the blueprint. And inside you have a manual instruction. That manual instruction teaches you how to put it together. Without that manual and that instruction, many people will struggle putting that complex thing together. They'll start guessing with trial and error. And each person will come up with a way, or maybe lose things, or probably even break it. And you'll end up with a hodgepodge of different assembly items. But if you follow the manual, you'll be able to put that thing together again, together nicely, with minimum damage or effort. Imagine that blueprint, that photo, is the Quran, and the manual is the hadiths that talk about the sunnah and tradition of the Prophet sallallahu alaihi wasallam, so that we know how to put the verses of the Quran together and practice them in our life and answer all the questions that come underneath it. Another example is if the government, for example, comes up with a new law, all right, a statute. It says, this is the law. What they normally do is they get a judge to explain how it is applied. And they give you, instructions about how this law is applied. Without the legalities explaining to you the different parts of this law, you're not going to understand that statute. You want more information. The statute is the Quran. And the hadith of the Prophet, peace be upon him, and his sunnah are the explanations. Without hadith and sunnah, my dear brothers and sisters, nobody will truly know how to pray their five daily prayers. They won't even know how many prayers there are in a day. They won't know about what is purity and what is not in the real sense. They won't know how to give their zakat, what portion of zakat, to whom, how does it work, what is the threshold, what is the amount. The Quran doesn't say 2.5%, for example. They will not know how to do their hajj practices or fast their Ramadan properly and know what breaks and what doesn't in detail. They won't know any of that. They won't know what inheritance in detail, how it is. They won't know what you're supposed to do when somebody dies or how a funeral is done. They won't know any of that stuff. Nowhere in the Quran does it mention how to perform your Eid al-Fitr and Eid al-Adha. It mentions the Eid of Jesus Christ, peace be upon him. But it doesn't mention Eid al-Fitr and Eid al-Adha, which means that the Eid that Allah subhanahu wa ta'ala sent upon Isa alayhi salam is a precedent. It means that prophets and messengers had Eids. But you got to understand the Quran and understand the Sunnah of the Prophet sallallahu alaihi wasallam. Otherwise, everybody will be doing their own thing. They'll be guessing how to pray, guessing how to do zakat. And each person will have their own idea. Oh, it's this way. No, it's that way. We come into the mosque, for example. One person's praying this way, the other one's praying that way, because the Quran doesn't say where the Qibla is exactly or how to face it. Allah says, فَوَلِّ وَوَجْهَكَ شَطْرَ الْمَسْجِدِ الْحَرَامِ, the sacred house. Which sacred house? Jerusalem is a sacred house, Mecca is a sacred house, and Medina is a sacred house. How will you stand, sit, bow, prostrate? How exactly? What do we say? What are the rights of the husband and the wife in detail? What are the financial rights, our business transactions? The Quran only gives you the laws, and the Prophet ﷺ explains in detail. So without it, much will be lost. Yes, the Quran is the perfect word of Allah. Not a single change of a dot or a letter in there. No omissions or additions, and it's preserved forever. But it did not reach us except through the same chain of transmission that the hadith reached us as well. Some people might say, Allah has promised in the Quran that He will preserve. But it doesn't say we'll preserve the Quran, it says we'll preserve the dhikr. Dhikr means reminder. And the reminder here encompasses the Quranic verses and the practices and teachings of the messenger who Allah sent the Quran through. Through the angel Gabriel, Muhammad sallallahu alaihi wasallam, to us. And the Quran, however, how did it reach us so that we can memorize it? It went through a communal transmission. Something in Arabic and the Islamic science or hadith science called tawatur. And there are also hadiths of the Prophet, peace be upon him, that also came to us through tawatur. Others, they came through different modes, but it was the same chain of transmission. The same companions and next generation and generation after them who brought us the verses of the Quran as we recite them today are the same companions who also brought us the hadith of the Prophet, peace be upon him. How can they be truthful with the Quran and liars in hadith? So there's a difference between Allah preserving the dhikr, the Quran, and the message of Islam, or the Quran and its words itself, and through how it reached us. As I said, arguably, the strongest, most phenomenal forensic science system in the world is the science of forensics of hadith. The forensic science of hadith. But unfortunately, a lot of people don't understand how it works and its mechanism. Inshallah, in my next talks to come, I'll probably be spending two lectures talking about what is hadith, how did it reach us, in what mode. I'm going to speak English, inshallah, about the different various arguments which people who are Quran only or reject hadiths, what arguments they use, and I will objectively, with compassion and with respect, inshallah ta'ala, respond to them so that we may learn and so that we may understand our deen, inshallah ta'ala. May Allah subhanahu wa ta'ala bless you, my dear brothers and sisters, and preserve you. May Allah subhanahu wa ta'ala guide us to that which is pleasing to Allah. May Allah show us the truth in its real way and guide us to it, and show us false in its real way and save us from it. May Allah subhanahu wa ta'ala make us among those who are guided in this world and those who end up in his paradise and with him. Ameen ya rabbal alameen. Hadha wa sallallahu nabina Muhammad wa alhamdulillahi rabbil alameen.
1: Move 410 aa gaya hai. This girl can ka naya challenge jisme har koi shamil ho sakta hai. Bas 10 minute move kare mahine mein 10 dafa. Mujhe to ab zyada hi energy feel ho rahi hai aur confidence bhi.
2: Ab meri neend bhi pehle se behtar hai. सुबह की हल्की सी स्ट्रेचिंग हो या पार्क में तेज़ वॉक, कोई प्रेशर नहीं, कोई स्ट्रिक्ट स्केड्यूल नहीं, जब आपके लिए ठीक हो बस मूव करें. मैं पहले ही 3 सेशंस कर चुकी हूँ और बहुत अच्छा फील कर रही हूँ. पूरे मुल्क की ख़वातीन इस महीने 10 मिनट 10 दफ़ा मूव कर रही हैं. आप भी ज्वाइन करें, सर्च करें दिस गर्ल कैन मूव फॉर 10.
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5: Hadith 17. 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O my servants, all of you are astray except for those I have guided.
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8: 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This is Yusha from Bound by Struggle. We are the future of the Ummah. Some waste their youth chasing dopamine, scrolling, gaming and sleeping. But the strong ones, they seek knowledge, discipline and Allah's pleasure. Put in the work now so our Ummah rises tomorrow.
9: 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Setting off fireworks after 11 p.m. is a criminal offence, except on permitted celebration days. 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
18: And in this brief khutbah, I would like to share with you a reminder about a surah that I've been thinking about and studying for the last month. This is Suratul Insan. And in the beginning of it, there is a powerful question that Allah asks every human being. And in order to get the most out of the speech of Allah, especially when He uses the word al-insan, the human being, instead of thinking about humanity at large and the billions of people that live in this world and the people that have lived in the past, every one of us should be thinking about ourselves. I should be thinking about myself to get the most out of the ayah that mentions al-insan. So it's a very personal message catered to every single human being, and more particularly because we're fortunate enough to be believers. So as you hear the word human being, I should be thinking about myself and you should be thinking about yourself. هَلْ أَتَى عَلَى الْإِنسَانِ حِينٌ مِّنَ الدَّهْرِ لَمْ يَكُنْ شَيْئًا مَذْكُورًا. Was there ever a time that from the endless oceans of time, الدَّهْر, the endless oceans of time, was there ever even a simple, small episode of time when human beings used to be something that wasn't even worthy of being talked about, wasn't even worthy of being mentioned, and also wasn't even worthy of being remembered? Allah is asking you and me a very simple question. Was there ever a time when no one remembered you? Was there ever a time when no one talked about you? When even if you did exist, people were shy to talk about you. They were uncomfortable to talk about you. And immediately in the next ayah, He says, He created the human being from a fluid, from a drop, nutfa, that is mixed, meaning mixed between the male and the female. And Allah is now talking about something, the sperm, that is, and the egg that meet each other, the pregnancy of a woman, that is an uncomfortable, embarrassing conversation. So it is not something you talk about casually. It's not something you're comfortable talking about. And in the previous ayah, Allah already said, you used to be something not even worthy of mention and not even something remembered. But there are layers of meaning inside these ayat, and I want to unpack some of those layers for myself and all of you. The universe, the physical universe as we know it, physicists tell us it's existed for about 13.9 billion years. This planet has been around for maybe 4 to 5 billion years, the formation of this planet. In all of that endless ocean of time, I was not being talked about. I was not mentioned. I didn't exist. And even when this world came into existence, after this endless period of time, when humanity started on this planet, so much human history has passed and no one in that history knew who I was. I was never remembered. I was never mentioned. You can read about history and those people are relevant. The only one not relevant is you. You don't exist for them. They exist for you, you don't exist for them. Using this as a reminder, Allah says, the vast majority of time has passed where you and I were completely irrelevant. We were not part of the story. And this is Allah's way of reminding us that the few moments that we do exist, after I come out of my mother, in fact, even when my mother was pregnant in the beginning, she had no idea that I was inside. Marrat bihi. She's walking around with the baby. She doesn't even know. And then when she notices her body changing, then they both start making dua. لَهِنْ أَتَيْتَنَا صَالِحًا. If you can just give us a good child. They don't even know who this child is. Even when they remembered my mother was thinking about me when I was still in her belly, she didn't know who I was. She couldn't actually think of me properly. She didn't know if I was a boy or a girl. She didn't know what kind of child I will be, what kind of features I will have. She knew nothing. But then after I even came into this world, even after I came into this world, you'll notice something. Human beings, by their design, one of the words for human, the origin of the word insan is actually uns. And uns means love and compassion. Human beings don't just give love, they also want to receive love and they want to receive compassion. So even from childhood, the moment you become a little bit self-aware, you are looking for attention. If your mother's not looking at you, mama, mama, mama, mama, those of you that have kids know this already. Kids need attention. They're always looking for attention. When they get a little bit older, they draw something, they want to show you because they want your attention. They want to be acknowledged. Look at how I'm dressed. Look at what I did. Look at what I can do. The kid can't even jump yet. This is his jump, but he says, look at me. Look at this. Now look again. Because he wants that attention for himself. He wants to be madhkur. The word is madhkur. Someone who is mentioned. someone who is remembered. This is put inside the nature of a human being. And as you grow older, you want to, when you're a teenager, you want to dress nicely. You want to look good because you want to be seen and noticed. Also, mazkur. You want to be mentioned. You want to be talked about. And as you grow further, now when you're in university, I know there's a convocation happening. It's a big deal to graduate. And what happens? When people get their certificate, you're going to get a lot of uploads on Instagram and on Facebook of pictures of certificates that nobody cares about except you. But you have a need to be madhkur. You have a need to be mentioned. MashaAllah, congratulations, congratulations. We live our life looking for acknowledgement. Even when people get married, the wife is looking for the acknowledgement of the husband. The husband is looking for the acknowledgement of the wife. We're looking to make our parents proud. You know, when you graduate, everybody's congratulating you, but you want to be madhkur to your dad. Dad, I graduated. Dad, it's done. Dad, did you see the picture? And you need to get that congratulations from your father or your mother, because there's always someone who we want to be remembered by. You know, there are studies now that people are now more isolated and feel more lonely and alone than ever before in history. It's interesting. I was at an Islamic school in another Muslim country, and I was talking to a number of boys and girls. There were about 300, 400 boys, 300, 400 girls, 13, 14 years of age. And I gave a lecture, and the principal and the teachers, everybody was there. So they had a question-answer session, and nobody asked a question. 800 children in the room, nobody asked a question. And I said, they're not asking a question because the police is watching them. The teachers are there, the principal is there, the cameraman is there. They don't want to get in trouble. So what I'm going to do is I'm going to go into the crowd and talk to these kids with no camera, no microphone. I just want to talk to them. I went inside the girls' section, just talking to these young girls, 2 hours. They couldn't stop asking their questions. And on the other side, the boys, another 2 hours. They couldn't stop asking their questions. And the most common question was, what do you do if you feel alone all the time? What do you do if you feel invisible, if nobody sees you? Human beings have such a deep desire to be madhkur that a teenager sees all their other friends online and they're like, I don't have an online account. I don't have that many followers. I'm not being seen. I'm not madhkur. I better take another picture. No, I better change the filters. I better do something else. I better change the background, or the light wasn't good enough, and then post it. Ah, somebody will put a heart emoji. Somebody will put a thumbs up. I'm madhkur. Ah, I can exist now. And if you don't post it, if you don't post your next slice of pizza, if you don't post your, you know, where you're standing, what park you're in, or some wisdom from Abu Jahl or something, if you don't post that, then all of a sudden nobody knows you exist, so you become ghayr madhkur. For the vast majority of the existence of the universe, and for the vast majority of the existence of humanity, you were ghayr madhkur. And there's a time that's coming pretty soon where you and I are going to be in the grave, and some people will remember us, and they will cry over us, and then time will pass, and we will be ghayr madhkur again. We remember famous people, right? We remember scholars, for example, in Islamic history. We remember people like Imam Shafi'i rahimahullah or Imam Abu Hanifa rahimahullah, but they had a big family. Nobody remembers their family. A lot of those people are invisible to us now. We don't remember the rulers. We don't remember the millionaires and the billionaires. We don't remember the good-looking people. We don't remember the popular people, the famous people. We don't remember the art. We don't remember them. They're gone. They became irrelevant again. And Allah is teaching you and me, you're running after this thing to be relevant, to be remembered, to be talked about, to have users engage with you. This is what you want all the time. But you were created for the most part ghayr madhkur, and you will be ghayr madhkur again. You're going to go back to that irrelevance again. That's a pretty depressing outlook, that nobody's going to remember me. Nobody's going to know. And by the way, people who don't even believe in Allah, they also feel the need to be remembered. So you'll have billionaires that don't believe in anything. They don't believe in any religion. And they're about to die. They're old. They're about to die. And they take their wealth and they donate it to a hospital, or they donate it to a charity. But they put a condition: put my name on the building and make a statue of me and put it at the entrance? Because I, even if I don't exist, my memory needs to exist. I still need to be mazkur even if I don't exist. This is something put deep inside them. But this desire that Allah put inside of a child to get the attention of the child, or the desire that Allah put inside human beings that is driving the multi-billion dollar social media industry. If human beings did not want attention, you couldn't have social media. It wouldn't exist. It's not some evil machine. It only feeds on our own desire. We have this desire, which is why it works the way that it works. It feeds off of our own energy. Well, the thing is, why did Allah put this inside me? What's the point of it? Why am I looking for acknowledgement all the time? Why do I feel like something is missing if I didn't get acknowledged? You know, I feel something, if I feel invisible, there's an emptiness inside me. And Allah Himself describes this in the latter ayah. He says, "Inna hadaynahu as-sabila imma shakiran wa imma kafura." We guided him to a journey, a path. Every human being inside them, Allah put in, programmed inside them, that they are in this life on a journey. Now there's one part of that journey, whether you realize it or not, you're on the journey anyway. إِنَّكَ كَادِحٌ إِلَىٰ رَبِّكَ كَدْحًا فَمُلَاقِيهِ. Every day is passing by, life is a journey, every human being is making a journey towards death. Every one of us, every single day, is one day closer to death. That journey is happening on autopilot. That's not controlled by me, that's already decided by Allah. But there's another journey. Not the journey of my lifespan, but the journey inside of my heart and inside of my mind. There's a journey Allah wants me to make back to Allah. We came from Allah, we belong to Allah, and Allah wants us to make a journey back towards Him in our head, in our mind. But the mind is too preoccupied wanting to be acknowledged by someone else, wanting to be acknowledged by other human beings. And Allah wants that heart and that mind to first be busy looking for the acknowledgement of Allah. Is my Rabb pleased with me? Is my Rabb looking at this good deed and is He happy with this deed? Is my Rabb happy with this service? Am I living my life in a way that eventually when this life journey ends, I'm going to get to meet Him? He says, "Imma shakiran." Allah made the human being with an ability to go on this journey. And he has two choices. You and I, every one of us has two choices. Either we're grateful or we're extremely ungrateful. Imma shakiran wa imma kafuran. So let's think about gratitude in simple language for a little bit. If I gave my son a bicycle and he says, thank you dad, thank you Abba, I gave him a bicycle. But he never rides it and he threw it on the side and there's clothes on top of it. That thank you means nothing. Why? If he was riding the bike every day, if he was cleaning it up, if he was taking care of it, I would say this son is grateful for the bike. If he's never using it, and he's just trashed, it doesn't matter how much he says thank you for the bike, the fact that it's collecting garbage and dust, that means his words are empty. That's actually not gratitude. Simple enough. When Allah gave me guidance, Allah gave me a purpose in this life, and Allah says, will you be grateful for that guidance or not? Am I going to be grateful for that guidance or not? That means if I'm not using what Allah gave me, if I'm not putting it to use, then I can say Alhamdulillah all I want, it's meaningless. I'm actually not using the gift. I'm actually not using it at all. This is imma shakiran wa imma kafura. There's something really beautiful that I want to move over to in the few minutes that I have left. You know, in this same surah, Surah Al-Insan, later on, at the very end, Allah describes people who make it into Jannah. Allahumma adkhilna fi jannatik. May Allah enter all of us into His Jannah. When we make it into Allah's Jannah, eventually, there's a point where Allah describes that His believers are being dressed up especially. Hullu asawira min fidda. You know, he's saying, you know, aliyahum thiyabu sundusin khudr wa istabraq wa hullu asawira min fidda. They're getting dressed with different kinds of silk, their special bracelets are being put on them. You could think of it like a Rolex watch or something, or a brand watch is being put on them. Bracelets are being put on them. Nice suits are being put on them. Why are they getting dressed up? You get dressed up because there's a special occasion, right? You get dressed up because you're going to meet somebody special. And the very next part of the ayah, Allah says, وَسَقَاهُمْ رَبُّهُمْ شَرَابًا طَهُورًا. And their Rabb, Allah, will give them a pure drink to drink. You're going to meet with Allah Himself. You're getting dressed in Jannah to have a meeting with Allah Himself. Now, when you have that meeting with Allah, and may Allah grant every one of us that meeting with Him, when we have that meeting, He's giving us a drink. Allah is giving us the drink. And while He's giving us the drink, He's talking to us. And what is He saying? He says, إِنَّ هَذَا كَانَ لَكُمْ جَزَاءً وَكَانَ سَعْيُكُمْ مَشْكُورًا. This is your pay. This is your reward. And your effort was appreciated. Your effort was acknowledged. Meaning, human beings were created, not remembered. Human beings will die and people may or may not remember them. But Allah says, longer than the age of the universe and longer than the existence of a samawat wal ard, Allah will remember my efforts. Allah will acknowledge them. And Allah will say, you did good effort and you're getting rewarded now. Allah acknowledges me. I become madhkur in Allah. I am remembered by Allah Himself. There's one thing to do dhikr of Allah. This is an ayah where Allah is doing dhikr of you. He's mentioning you. He's remembering your effort. He's acknowledging your effort. So now I learn something about my need for validation, my need to be acknowledged, my need to be seen. Allah put that need inside us, and no human being can ever fulfill that need. When you want somebody else's attention or somebody else's acknowledgement, you will always be disappointed. And then you realize if you're truly grateful, then you're looking for Allah's acknowledgement and that's it. That's enough for you. And when that's enough, in Jannah, Allah says, here's the acknowledgement. This is the same surah, by the way, that when we do good for others, يُطْعِمُونَ الطَّعَامِ, they feed food to others. Allah says, إِنَّمَا نُطْعِمُكُمْ لِوَجْهِ اللَّهِ لَا نُرِيدُ مِنْكُمْ جَزَاءً وَلَا شُكُورًا. Even when you do good for others, you're not looking for appreciation. You're not looking for thank you. You're not looking to be mentioned by them. You even say that to yourself and you say it to them. That's not what I want. I just want to be able to face Allah. I just want Allah to see what I did. I want this to be good enough for Allah. That's all. And this is something Allah has given us in the very beginning, in the heart of this beautiful surah, through the question of being remembered. Us becoming those who are grateful to Allah, living a life that's grateful to Allah, will one day become Allah acknowledging us. In that small surah, that's the journey that's happening. And what's even more beautiful about this surah is in the very beginning of this surah, you see that Allah mentions that we were inside of our mother. Nutfatin namshajin nabtali. Right? We're inside the belly of the mother. And the belly of the mother is called the rahm, the womb, the rahm. And at the end of this surah, Allah says, يُدْخِلُ مَن يَشَاءُ فِي رَحْمَتِهِ. So He ashara ila rahm fil bidayah. He alluded to the rahm in the beginning. And at the end He says, whoever He wants, He enters into His rahmah, meaning His jannah. The same way every one of your needs was taken care of inside of the rahm of the mother. That was the first episode of rahm. And the final episode of rahm is waiting for you and me. And that's the rahmah of Allah actually. And that's the entrance into jannah. May Allah grant all of us His jannah. You know, many of you are graduating or graduated. You leave many memories, wonderful memories of friends, learning, experiences in this university, in this place. A place like this becomes like a home. And it becomes a part of you. And some years will go by and you'll have a job and get married and be busy and other things. And one day you decide to come and visit back, right? To just for memory's sake, you come back to visit the university and you'll see the walls are the same, right? The restaurant is the same. The place you used to hang out with your friends is the same. The place you used to make your wudu is the same. But all the faces are different. Nobody remembers you. This is all amazing, but not for you, it's for somebody else. You've been replaced completely. You're no longer madhkur. Even in this notion of moving forward with our lives, we leave things behind in which we no longer get. A teacher might barely remember you. They'll look at you like, you were in my class, right? You're like,
19: I thought I was your favorite. No, no, I have many favorites. You're not that favorite. I barely remember your name. Abdul Karim? No, no, it's Zubair. Oh, yeah, yeah, I said Zubair. Oh, you're not going to be remembered. And so I and you have to make a decision. As you're leaving the school, as you're graduating, you're thinking about a job, you're thinking about a career, you're thinking about the next chapter of your life. Every one of those chapters has to have one title. How will Allah remember this? How will Allah remember this? I know when you're getting a job, what will my mother say? What will my father say? What are people going to say? How much am I getting paid? Where did I get the apartment? Am I going to get this? Am I going to get that? Who's, you know, you have all these questions about prestige and acknowledgement and being madhkur in society. First, if you can just put on top, how will Allah remember this? What impact am I leaving behind? And am I leaving behind something that can continue to make me be remembered by Allah Azza wa Jal? If I'm doing that, then I have succeeded. You know, I leave you with this because we are now so addicted to the idea that if people don't see your success, then you're not successful. If people don't see your success, you're not successful. Okay? So somebody might call me and say, hey, you're pretty successful. How did you become successful? And I ask the question, how do you think I became successful? What's my success? Oh, you have so many followers. You have so many million viewers. That's why you're successful. And I say, subhanAllah, how far from the Quran we have come. How far from it we have come. You know, Nuh alayhi salam had almost no followers. He had no followers. And he didn't have any followers for a really long time. In fact, if you ask most people about Nuh alayhi salam in his own village, people will make fun of him. Oh, that old man? This is crazy. This is what he experienced for centuries. And the only one who remembers that struggle, no historian wrote down that struggle. No documentation exists. Some people wrote down about the story of Nuh alayhi salam so he can be remembered. No, no, no. Allah recorded it. And Allah made him madhkur. When Ibrahim alayhi salam was in the desert by himself making dua that Allah make this house a peaceful place and put the love in people's hearts towards this house, فَجْعَلْ أَفْئِدَةً مِنَ النَّاسِ تَهْوِي إِلَيْهِمْ. There was no video camera. There was no live streaming. There was nothing happening. There was nobody there. It was just a man in the desert. This is just him and his God talking. He's not a king. He's not a wealthy man. He doesn't have scribes that can write down this history. You know, in the Egyptian palaces, you find records of the kings and their decrees and writing on the walls. We don't even know who they were. We just remember they paid some people to write on the walls. Nobody's writing anything down for Ibrahim alayhi salam. And yet today, here we are doing dhikr of Ibrahim alayhi salam every Hajj season. We remember his legacy. And we call our entire religion Millata Abikum Ibrahim. What am I trying to get at? Yes, human beings were made ghayr madhkur. We were made not remembered for most of history. Yes, we have very little time in this world. And in that time, after that time, we might become ghayr madhkur. You might even become ghayr madhkur at IIUM next year. That might happen to you. So that's the reality of my life and your life. In fact, even if you do a lot of good for someone, a year later they'll forget. They'll say, what did you ever do for me? They don't remember. You're not remembered. The only one with whom you will be forever madhkur is going to be Allah Azza wa Jal. And the opposite of remembrance is forgetfulness. So Allah says, الْيَوْمَ نَنْسَاكُمْ كَمَا نَسِيتُمْ لِقَاءَ يَوْمِكُمْ هَذَا. To some people He says, today we are forgetting you like you forgot this day. We have a choice. We want to be the people that are forgotten by Allah and remembered by people, or we want to be the people that are remembered by Allah no matter what people think. May Allah make us those that are truly remembered by Allah Azza wa Jal and given that drink on Judgment Day. Allah.
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4: Welcome to Democracy Now!, democracynow.org, The War and Peace Report. I'm Amy Goodman. In Spain, Mari Carmen has died. The 87-year-old

0: apartment, but she passed away in the hospital on Wednesday. Prime Minister Sanchez expressed his condolences to Mari Carmen's family and loved ones, writing, quote, a hug also to all those who today feel this loss as our own, rest in peace, the prime minister said. This is a demonstrator in Madrid.
1: Taking an 87-year-old woman out of her home after she had lived in the same house for 70 years, that's killing someone. A year ago, she had such strength, such life, such enthusiasm. It was a joy to see her. And the moment she left that apartment, or rather, the moment they took her out of that apartment, she had to be hospitalized. And today she is gone.
0: We'll go to Spain after headlines. Meanwhile, in France, hundreds of thousands of high school students, college students, and their supporters have taken to the streets for another day of demonstrations, protesting staff shortages, crowded classrooms, and rundown buildings. Earlier today, France's education minister invited student leaders to discuss their demands, pledging no further job cuts at schools. Russia's public health agency is denying reports of a second case of pneumonic plague associated with a laboratory in southern Siberia. In a short statement, the agency said thousands of tests had turned up no evidence that a lab worker from the Irkutsk Anti-Plague Research Institute of Siberia transmitted an infection before she fell ill with pneumonia and died October 2nd. According to some reports, the worker had broken a vial containing live plague bacteria. In the wake of her death, Russian officials ordered about 200 people into quarantine. On Wednesday, the head of the World Health Organization, Tedros Adhanom Ghebreyesus, said many questions remain unanswered.
2: WHO has requested further information on the lab tests conducted on the individual who died and the contacts, more detail on what prompted the public health measures, and details about the health status of the contacts. We have also sought verification of media reports of a second employee with pneumonia of undetermined cause.
0: Fears over the plague prompted travel advisories and border restrictions in several Central Asian countries. At the White House, President Trump said he doesn't believe the lab worker's death was related to a bioweapon and said he planned to discuss the issue with Russian President Vladimir Putin. The Kremlin said no such phone call has been scheduled. On Wednesday, the U.S. issued a formal diplomatic complaint over Russia's handling of the lab worker's death. President Trump traveled to San Antonio, Texas on Wednesday to rally support for Republican Senate candidate Ken Paxton. Paxton won the Republican nomination in May after Trump endorsed him over incumbent longtime Senator John Cornyn.
3: How many presidents have we had that is doing what he is doing for us? So, Mr. President, I want to thank you for coming for me, for coming for us, and for coming for Texas. We are going to win this race. God bless you.
0: Trump's campaign stop in Texas came after Axios published secretly recorded audio in which Paxton told donors the war on Iran and resulting high gas prices are to blame for his poor poll numbers. With less than 4 weeks until Election Day, Paxton has trailed Democrat James Tallarico in nearly every poll, despite the fact that no Democrat has won Texas-wide office since 1994. Texas Republican Governor Greg Abbott declined to attend Trump's campaign rally in San Antonio, citing a conflict. Meanwhile, multiple protesters interrupted the president as he spoke, including one person who was physically assaulted by Trump supporters as he tried to leave the venue. In more election news, CNN is reporting the Department of Homeland Security's election fraud operation has drawn on tens of millions of records, scrutinized organized dozens of nonprofit voter registration groups and considered deploying undercover agents to investigate organizations suspected of helping non-citizens register to vote. The probes are aligned with President Trump's claims of election fraud, despite the fact that non-citizen voting

0: occurs too rarely to affect election outcomes. A recent Reuters review found just 129 federal prosecutions under the Voting by Aliens statute created by Congress in 1996. This comes as leaders of ICE, Immigration and Customs Enforcement, have told agents nationwide to ramp up the pace of immigration arrests by 1,000 people per day to a previous goal of 3,000 daily arrests leading up to the midterm elections. In Saudi Arabia, officials say three people were killed and 36 left wounded after Houthi fighters from Yemen launched separate attacks on two airports, including King Khalid International Airport in Riyadh. Dozens of flights have since been delayed or canceled. The attacks came after the Houthis warned international airlines against flying in Saudi airspace, and as Saudi-backed Yemeni government forces began a counteroffensive to recapture territory along Yemen's Red Sea coast seized by the Houthis last month. The International Organization for Migration reports the number of people displaced by recent fighting in Yemen has passed 200,000. In Ukraine, rescuers are searching through the rubble of a residential building in the northern town of Prilucky after a Russian missile strike killed at least 22 people, including five children. It follows a wave of Russian drones and missiles a day earlier that killed at least 11 people, damaged homes, industrial facilities and infrastructure. Residents in the capital, Kyiv, sought shelter in Kyiv's underground metro station, sleeping on platform floors. This is a resident of Kyiv.
1: The Russians always make the same loud claims about everything, that we started it, that we're bombing them, that we were preparing in advance to strike them. But this is what's actually happening right now. People are forced to go into the metro and sleep there, and then we'll all get up, go to school or work, and go about our day as usual.
0: Meanwhile, Russian officials say Ukrainian naval drones struck a Liberian-flagged oil tanker off the Black Sea resort city of Sochi, setting off a massive fire. Russian authorities say all 23 crew members who are Indian nationals were rescued. The UK's Maritime Trade Operations Center said it's investigating reports of multiple casualties after projectiles struck a tanker north of Qatar. Wednesday's attack came after Iranian officials warned they would close shipping routes used to bypass Iran's naval blockade of the Strait of Hormuz. At least nine vessels came under attack last week while navigating the strait, the highest number in any week since the U.S. and Israel attacked Iran in late February. Meanwhile, oil prices rose more than 2% today in attacks on energy infrastructure across Ukraine and the Middle East. In Venezuela, a fire sparked by a ruptured natural gas line halted the Cardon factory, the country's second largest, with a capacity of 310,000 barrels per day. The company's facilities frequently experience fires, blackouts, and other disruptions, which can threaten the supply of fuels like gasoline and diesel. The Trump administration's temporarily allowed truckers to fill up on dye diesel and off-road fuel normally reserved for farm equipment as fuel costs hit record highs weeks before the midterm elections. The national average price of diesel topped $6 a gallon in September for the first time ever. Meanwhile, the Environmental Protection Agency announced Wednesday it'll further weaken federal limits on methane pollution from oil and gas operations. Maggie Coulter, an attorney at the Center for Biological Diversity's Climate Law Institute, said, quote, "This move will compound the climate chaos we see mounting all around us in deadly heat waves, floods and storms. Vulnerable communities will be exposed to worse smog and intensified respiratory pollution, increasing kids' asthma and other health harms," she said. Tropical storm Isaias rapidly intensified overnight to become the first Atlantic hurricane of the season. Isaias formed Wednesday in the warm waters off Mexico's east coast. It's tracking toward eastern Louisiana and the western Florida panhandle with hundreds of offshore oil and gas platforms in its potential path. In Tennessee, death row prisoner Krista Pike is reportedly angry and confused in the hours after she regained consciousness following the state's failed execution attempt. According to her lawyer, she asked, "Where am I?" This is Randy Spivey, an attorney for Krista Pike.
2: She has a blood clot in one of her arms. She has pneumonia. She is not able to swallow yet, so she has not eaten. She cannot move either of her arms. Both of her arms and hands are tremendously swollen, and we do not know what, if any, function she will regain in her arms. But we do know that there's a long road ahead.
0: Meanwhile, in Texas, the state executed 46-year-old Jamal Howard, injecting him with a fatal dose of pentobarbital. Howard's the 30th person executed in the U.S. this year, the first since Tennessee's failed attempt to kill Krista Pike. And Democratic Congress members Jamie Raskin and Madeline Dean are calling for a criminal investigation into Leon Botstein, the former longtime president of Bard College, after congressional investigators uncovered an email from Botstein to convicted sex trafficker Jeffrey Epstein, in which Botstein asked if a young woman was, quote, "for me, or are you keeping her for yourself?" he asked. After calls for an investigation, Botstein resigned from all his positions at Bard College Wednesday, including his professorship and roles in Bard's music programs. According to a letter sent by Congressmembers Raskin and Dean to Attorney General Todd Blanche and FBI Director Kash Patel, Epstein offered to connect the young woman with Botstein to help with her plans to attend school and develop her music career, but instead Epstein pressured her to take sex education and massage courses while sexually abusing her. The lawmakers wrote, quote, "The evidence meets the federal standard for opening a criminal investigation, yet the DOJ and FBI apparently had it for at least 18 months without investigating Botstein. We are demanding they investigate Botstein and other potential co-conspirators," the congressmembers wrote. And those are some of the headlines. This is Democracy Now!, democracynow.org, The War and Peace Report. I'm Amy Goodman.
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3: We begin today's show in Spain. Mari Carmen has died. She's the 87-year-old woman whose eviction from her home of 70 years in Madrid sparked mass protests across Spain. In September, she was forcibly removed from her apartment on a stretcher after the private investment company which owns the building hiked her rent. After massive public outcry, the landlord had agreed to allow her back into her apartment. Mari Carmen Abascal died on Wednesday, just hours before she was set to sign a new rental agreement. On Wednesday, protesters in Madrid gathered to shout "murderers" outside the Madrid parliament.
0: Protesters in Madrid, Spain, responded with sadness and anger over the death of 87-year-old Mari Carmen.
4: She's a woman who died of heartbreak. They killed her through heartbreak. Taking an 87-year-old woman out of her home after she had lived in the same house for 70 years, that's killing someone. A year ago, she had such strength, such life, such enthusiasm. It was a joy to see her. And the moment she left that apartment, or rather, the moment they took her out of that apartment, she had to be hospitalized. And today, she is gone. So breaking the news has been horrific, because most people here weren't following the news. They were preparing food, helping people on the streets. It has been very hard. There have been many people crying, so many people trying to stay strong, but you can't, not at a moment like this.
5: Dentro de toda esta pena, creo que...
4: Amid all this grief, I think it serves perfectly to show why we're here, because we're trying to fight so that no one has to feel that grief and that emptiness of feeling alone, and above all, so that people remember her, so that they remember that she died alone, out of her home.
3: Protesters also rallied in Barcelona on Wednesday to decry the death of Mari Carmen.
6: Mari Carmen has died, but she didn't just die, she was killed. The state killed her, the companies killed her, and she has been our inspiration. She's pushed us even more to mobilize, to organize, to fight against those in power.
0: Spanish Prime Minister Pedro Sanchez expressed his condolences, writing, quote, "All my love to Mari Carmen's family and loved ones. A hug also to all those who today feel this loss as our own. Rest in peace," the prime minister wrote. After public outcry, Sanchez dissolved the Spanish parliament Monday after lawmakers refused to pass a broad emergency housing law, including an eviction moratorium. Sanchez called a snap election for November 29th. In a moment, we'll go to Spain for the latest. But first, let's hear Mari Carmen in her own words, speaking on September 27th, after she was evicted from her hospital bed.
1: I want what happened to me to help ensure that it doesn't happen to other people. I wanted to lead people to fight so the unfair laws that allowed for my eviction can be changed. That is why on Tuesday, Mari Carmen's law must be approved, so they can take a first step to end with this. I would like to be there with you, to be camping with you, fighting with you, but I don't have that chance. That is why, from here, I'm asking you all to be brave. Fight to defend what is yours. Please be careful. Keep camping as long as your bodies allow and as long as you want to.
0: That was Maria del Carmen Abascal, known by the world now as Mari Carmen, speaking from her hospital bed. We go now to Spain, where we're joined by the independent Spanish journalist and former Democracy Now! Producer, Maria Carrion. Maria, if you can talk about the significance of the death of Mari Carmen, the response in the streets, and now what could lead to the fall of the Spanish government?
7: Hi, Amy Nermin. Thank you so much for having me on. Mari Carmen has become a symbol, and it's hard to believe that so much has happened in the last 2 weeks since she was evicted on the 23rd of September after living in her home for over 70 years and after activists had blocked the entrance to her building and her apartment with their own bodies, and resulting in massive police brutality. And then the images that have gone around the world of Mari Carmen being taken out on a stretcher and into an ambulance and going into a hospital where she's been able to survive only for 2 weeks. And this shows that what happens to vulnerable people and young people and people of every walk of life here in Spain, when the interest of speculators is more important to those who govern than the well-being of ordinary citizens like Mari Carmen. She literally put her body on the line for 7 years, which is how long she fought this eviction for. And we've seen how she's deteriorated over time, especially the last couple of weeks. But really, since she began fighting for her home. And so she's become a symbol through her own loss of life of the most extreme example of what happens to families and to individuals here whose homes are bought maybe by, vulture funds or investment funds. And like what happened to her, rent gets hiked by as much as 5 times what you can pay. This actual investment fund bought the apartment for very low cost because Mari Carmen was living in it. It was a rent-controlled home, and they knew it very well, and that's why the price was fixed so low. And then they proceeded to look for the way that they could legally expel her from her home. And this is happening all over Spain. The same day that Mari Carmen was evicted from her apartment, a family with two little kids was also evicted in Madrid. It's a daily occurrence. And the encampments that have been born out of this outcry for what happened to Mari Carmen, the people who are living on the streets now in small tents and putting their own bodies on the line under, you know, rain and inclement weather, are saying this is enough. And this is what has led to the protests. This is what led finally the Spanish government, which is considered quite progressive, to approve these housing decrees that got voted down in Parliament. This is what resulted in last weekend's massive protests all over Spain, which led Pedro Sánchez, the prime minister, on Monday to dissolve Parliament and call for snap elections, and then proceed to approve these two decrees by a different system that happens once we don't have a working parliament. And who knows what will happen from here to the 29th of November.
3: So, Maria, before we conclude, if you could tell us who in Spain, what is it, a regional government, the state government, that is the national government, or a municipal government that's responsible for housing, legislation, and implementation?
7: All of the above. So we have national housing laws, which have to be approved by Parliament. And in this case, these emergency decrees were not. But also regional governments have to implement what the national governmental laws are. And in the case of conservative regional governments, including Madrid's, which is extremely right wing, they have refused to implement a lot of these housing laws. But anyone, as the activists say, could have stepped in to prevent Mari Carmen and so many other people from being evicted. So it's a collective responsibility, which is why the street has said enough. Everyone needs to be held responsible. And all of these housing decrees are not even enough, because none of them basically are structural and go to the heart of the matter, which is that rents have gone up 80% in the last 10 years, while salaries have not kept up. Young people cannot leave their homes. They cannot become independent or start families. And this is what people are trying to change from the street.
0: I want to end with Mari Carmen in her own words, speaking in May.
1: I'm 87 years old. I live on my own. I don't have a family. And I have been living for 70 years in that house. A vulture fund bought it at the same price I would have been able to buy it. And in 2021, they took me to court because I have an old lifelong rental contract. They tried to evict me on October 2025, and they stopped it. Now they will try to evict me on June 3rd. This government must understand people have the right to have a home, and they cannot evict people so vulture funds become rich without working.
0: That was Mari Carmen speaking in May. She died on Wednesday. We thank Maria Carrion, independent journalist, joining us from Spain. And we will continue to cover this issue tomorrow on Democracy Now! Today, later tonight, there is a major march planned from the main plaza where the encampments have been set up to the apartment building where Mari Carmen lived for over 70 years and was taken out by stretcher in her eviction, dying in the hospital on Wednesday. Thanks for watching Democracy Now! On YouTube. 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
12: Assalamu alaikum wa rahmatullahi wa barakatuhu. 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
16: 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Nicknamed the Greatest, he is regarded as one of the most significant sports figures of the 20th century and is frequently ranked as the greatest heavyweight boxer of all time. 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
3: We turn now to the AI doc, or How I Became an Apocalypse Optimist. That's the title of a recent documentary by the Oscar-winning filmmaker Daniel Roher. He made the film as he was about to become a father. The film looks in part on how AI could affect his child's life and humanity's future. The film includes interviews with leading AI CEOs, AI researchers, as well as critics. This is the film's trailer.
2: Your fear of AI is the collapse of humanity.
5: Well, not the collapse, the abrupt extermination. There's a difference.
2: So I started making this movie because my wife is 6 months pregnant. Is now a terrible time to have a kid?
22: I mean, let's just be honest. I know people who work on AI risk who don't expect their children to make it to high school.
23: How does AI understand pretty much everything?
24: It's surprisingly straightforward.
25: Intelligence is about recognizing patterns.
26: Patterns?
27: Patterns.
26: Patterns.
25: If you have learned those patterns, you can generate new information. AI is moving so fast.
28: It's being deployed prematurely. There's so much potential for things to go wrong.
2: Why can't we just stop?
25: All these companies are in a race
24: to get AI that's vastly more intelligent than people within this decade.
25: China, North Korea, Russia.
29: Whoever wins is essentially the controller of humankind.
25: We need to take a threat from AI as seriously as global nuclear war.
2: It feels like I have to find these CEOs and get them in the movie.
24: Great.
2: I want to ask you to promise me that this is going to go well.
24: That is impossible.
25: Okay.
24: Am I hopeful? Yes. Am I confident that it'll go right? Absolutely not. AI is the thing that can solve climate change.
30: We could cure most diseases.
31: What if it's expanding what is humanly possible?
32: This is the most extraordinary time ever. The only time more exciting than today is tomorrow.
2: I already love you.
24: Okay. I think if this technology goes wrong, it can go quite wrong.
32: By using AI, we're about to move off of the Earth into the cosmos.
25: If we can be the most mature version of ourselves, there might be a way through this.
24: This is the last mistake we'll ever get to make.
0: The trailer to the new film, The AI Doc, or How I Became an Apocalypse Optimist. We're joined now by two guests. Daniel Roher is the film's co-director. He won an Academy Award for his film Navalny. We're also joined by Tristan Harris, who's featured in the film, co-founder of the Center for Humane Technology, previously a Google design ethicist. Daniel Roher, let's begin with you. This is your film. Explain exactly what an apocalypse optimist is, what inspires you to make this film, and how you feel after going on this journey.
33: Well, Amy, first and foremost, thank you so much for having me on the program. What's an apocalypse optimist? I think an apocalypse optimist is a worldview. An apocalypse optimist is someone who refuses to see this current moment in history as a choice between a doom or utopia, a promise or peril. It's asking people to hold the promise and the peril in the same hand, at the same time, to see the nuance and the magnitude of what we're navigating. It's a cautious optimism. It's saying what we're looking at, what this could be, what AI could be for all of us, is really amazing, and we could have a wonderful future of abundance where all sorts of terrific things are manifested, but that is not the default path. And you cannot separate the amazing things from the really, really scary things. And that's really what the film's about. For me personally, after making the film, it's been a really interesting experience, Amy, releasing the film and then living through the next 6 months, 7 months of development of the technology and so many of the things that were in the movie just sort of pontificated and theorized that were hypothetical. I've been seeing them come true right after the other. Tristan, who's here with me today, you know, I took notes 3 years ago about things he said could happen, that sounded really scary to me 3 years ago, and I'm kind of watching the world around me, and I'm seeing a lot of those things come true. And I'm sort of thinking about the film in a different way because the film is framed through the perspectives of the optimists and the pessimists, you know, people who think that this is an amazing technology and who think it's amazing, but we need to be very, very careful about it. And so far, from what I can tell, the people who are advocating for caution are the ones who have been getting things right, and that's really scary.
3: And Tristan Harris, of course, you feature very prominently in this film. Could you explain to us, you know, what Daniel just said, namely that it's not possible to separate the perils of this technology from its promises? And in the film, indeed, you say yourself what Daniel said, namely that by the time the film comes out, what's being discussed in the film as it was being shot will seem, as you put it in the film, clumsy because of the rapid advances since.
1: Yeah, absolutely. So the problem with AI is that the same AI that knows biology so well that it could invent a new medicine or a new cancer drug can't be separated from the AI that knows how to make new pathogens. The same AI that lets your 12-year-old do vibe coding because it knows programming so well that they can just say something and then boom, they get this incredible video game that they created out of nothing. That AI that knows coding so well can't be separated from the AI that knows how to do cyber hacking. I believe just yesterday, South Korean banks were attempted to be hacked. And since the film has come out, we have seen, as Daniel said, evidence rolling so far in only one direction. We hypothesize about AI used in war because the race is for who can pull the trigger faster. Well, did you know that just in the last month, AI almost started a war based on a fabricated or AI-generated intelligence report? The U.S. military swung into action to actually try to intercept a vessel that they thought was carrying, it was the Chinese vessel, they thought was carrying material on it. We hypothesized that AI was going to do more rogue behaviors, not just blackmailing people. And since then, the Hugging Face incident has happened, where an AI went rogue, a whole swarm of AIs, and hacked Hugging Face. And in the third chapter of the story, most people don't know this, the AI turned around after Hugging Face, and it hacked OpenAI, meaning that the rogue AI swarm hacked the AI company that made it. Ajaya Kotra, who is the lead author on that report, said in her blog post about it that this was 50% of the way to a full AI takeover, because if the AIs had actually been even more successful, they already were succeeding at taking over the monitoring infrastructure at OpenAI. That's like if I can take over the security cameras and put in a different feed. They took over the evaluation infrastructure. And so the evidence is crystal clear. Everything that people who've been warning about this technology have been saying for the last many years that we all predicted, it's all happening. And I'm in Reykjavik right now, in Iceland actually, because the film is about to be screened to the entire population on television, both tonight and tomorrow night. And it's actually for the upcoming 40th anniversary of when President Reagan and President Gorbachev met in Reykjavik in Iceland in 1986 to negotiate the nuclear arms control talks, when everyone thought, you're a dreamer, that's impossible, that'll never happen. But faced with the brink of annihilation with nuclear weapons, two leaders came together and successfully negotiated. Actually, the first meeting wasn't successful, but it led to and opened the door to the necessary coordination. And we have to make that happen again right now.
3: Well, I want to turn to a clip from the documentary film, The AI Doc. This clip begins with you, Tristan.
4: When you can simulate a human mind that is doing human cognition and can do reasoning, that is a new sort of tier of AI that we have to distinguish from previous AI.
6: When that happens, by the way, that's when you would hire one of those AGIs instead of a person.
7: Most jobs in our economy, it can do.
9: It can work 24 hours a day, never gets tired, never gets bored.
10: They don't need to sleep, they don't need breaks, they're like not gonna join a union.
7: Won't complain, won't whistle blow.
10: More than 100 times cheaper than humans working at minimum wage.
7: Not only will they be doing everything, but they'll be doing it faster.
4: The same intelligence that powers that can also look at the patterns and movements and articulating muscles and, you know, robotics. And so it's not just gonna automate desk jobs, that's just the beginning. It will automate all physical labor.
10: There's no way humans are going to compete with them.
3: So, Tristan, if you could elaborate on this and also respond to what people in these tech companies say, namely that there will be so many jobs created as a result of this AI revolution.
1: So here's the thing. If I'm a law firm and I have a bunch of work to do, is it my incentive to hire an expensive paralegal and pay them? Or should I just hire GPT-6, which will work, as they said in the film, for less than minimum wage, will never file a lawsuit if I fire them, will never get sick, never has kids that are complaining, is completely reliable? No, I'm going to hire the AI. And so while there's been a short uptick in jobs, that job loss has not happened immediately, that's like saying when the Model T was introduced, imagine a bunch of horses saying, well, there's more horses being used today than ever before. Well, that's just at a moment right before this new automation of all this labor is happening. And the evidence continues to pile up that AI is doing things that humans could never do. So just, I think yesterday, OpenAI announced that their GPT-6 model had solved, I think it was like hundreds of the frontier math problems that had never been solved. So mathematicians are now basically being out of a job. It's generating proofs that are so complex that even the mathematicians, it would take years for them to actually evaluate all of the insights. And that's why people are so excited about the technology. But even, for example, in this Hugging Face incident, where you had this swarm of AIs hack Hugging Face in such an elaborate way that it generated 50 petabytes of data, which would take 66 million years for a human to go through and try to understand what this rogue swarm did. So in other words, we're generating more complexity in the world than we as humans know how to even oversight. So how do you do oversight of a technology that is more intelligent than you, reasoning in more complex ways and generating more things that we don't understand that would take us millions of years to even understand? OpenAI is currently spending, I think, $500,000, I think it's per day, to basically analyze what happened in both the Hugging Face incident and it hacking all these different governments. And even the people building this technology, 1,300 employees, have now signed a letter saying, please help us slow down. We do not know how to do this safely. If 1,300 employees of Lockheed Martin, the defense contractor, signed a letter saying, we don't know how to build nuclear weapons more powerful than the current ones without it going critical, would you listen to them?
0: I want to play another clip from the documentary, The AI Doc, directed by Daniel Rohr. He made the film as he was about to become a father of his first son.
8: Do you think now is a good time to have a kid? Do you want to have kids one day? Is that something that you're into or not really?
10: I confess, I think that's like, boy, let's get through this critical period.
8: Do you have any kids?
11: I do not.
8: Is that something you want to do? Have children, have a family?
11: In some other world than this world, sure, I would have kids.
8: Would you want to start a family? Would you want to have kids? Is that something you're thinking about?
0: So that's a clip from the AI doc, or How I Became an Apocaloptimist. And Daniel Rohr, you're asking that question. That's your journey throughout this film. Right before you came on, we know you had your first baby. Now you've had a second. Maybe that's an answer to the question. But if you can talk about what you took away from this film, what still scares you most, and you think what, an international treaty needs to be signed?
33: What did I take away from this film? I'm scared. I'm really scared. And I'm struggling in my own life to sort of compartmentalize what I learned, what I know, what I understand, what I see happening around me, in the context of now being a father to two young boys, That's really scary for me, and I have to I'm still, Amy, coping with the trying to come up with the coping mechanisms to not go crazy, because sometimes I feel like the anxiety is overwhelming, and then sometimes I have good days where I don't think about AI. But it is so ever present around us, and it's taking over, you know, our human systems, and it's impossible to avoid. And you know, in order to steer this thing in a direction that is more safe and responsible for my kids, for all of our kids, for our collective future, there's a whole host of basic interventions that could happen that won't stifle innovation, as so many critics point to, that are just common sense sort of safeguards that could be implemented. It doesn't seem controversial to me to get all the powerful big nations together and you know, pledge that they won't use AI to create bioweapons, or they won't use AI in the command, control, and launch facilities infrastructure of nuclear weapons. That just seems very basic. Now, we have to go a lot further. Tristan can speak to that in much more detail than I can, but what I'm advocating for certainly is just the very basic common sense guardrails that seem silly to even say out loud. Like, yeah, no AI in nuclear command and control. How about that? But that's not written anywhere. And those are the type of things that we can implement right now to try and avert a really scary thing from happening, a really scary event from taking place.
3: So, Tristan, could you elaborate on this? Because you've said on social media, quote, the two superpowers, that is the U.S. and China, need to come together to prevent a third superpower of uncontrollable AI. So if you could just explain, you know, what would a controllable AI look like? Who would be responsible for implementation? Do we rely on AI companies to self-regulate? How could governments around the world come to, as Amy asked about a treaty of for international cooperation, what would that entail?
1: Yeah. Well, first, don't lose hope. Clarity is agency, right? The second that we see the evidence, this Hugging Face incident, these rogue AI swarms that we see more and more evidence every day, we should see it as a gift because we got lucky. We're seeing this risk of uncontrollable AI swarms, not as a hypothetical scenario, but as a real scenario. If I'm the you know, the head of the Chinese Communist Party's military, when I hear that AIs are going rogue and hacking cryptocurrency or hacking into systems, do I feel like excited about that? Or do I feel calm about that? No, I feel terrified as a mammal, as a human being. If I'm the head of the US Joint Chiefs of Staff, do you think I feel confident like everything's gonna be fine? No, that's terrifying as a human being. So the logic of this arms race, right? What Daniel you know, did so brilliantly in the movie is articulate the arms race behind this race. And the race changes as soon as the fear of all of us losing becomes bigger than the fear of me losing to you. And the uncontrollable behavior is the evidence of that. And there's a large precedent for us doing this in the past. So for example, we can coordinate on safety even while we're competing. So for example, in the 1960s, India and Pakistan were in a shooting war. They're actually in active conflict and competition with each other. And they still signed the Indus Water Treaty to protect the existential safety of their shared water supply. On the International Space Station, you have astronauts from the US and Russia who maybe down on, you know, planet Earth are in a conflict, but up there when you're in one safe container that you need to be safe, you can collaborate on existential safety. And so what I think is that as soon as this, what the press and the media need to do and what everyone can do is to help the rest of the world understand why AI is uncontrollable. And you can have uncontrollable AI that's not too powerful, and that's okay. But once it gets so powerful that it's breaking out of sandboxes, it's happening with all the companies and no one knows how to stop it, that's the stopping point. And again, just to repeat, 1,300 employees of the companies are saying we need to slow down. The CEO of Microsoft AI said we should not create something that we cannot control. Peggy Noonan at the Wall Street Journal says that we need to pause. You know, Steve Bannon and Bernie Sanders, I was on stage with them, not with them, but right after them at the pro-human assembly just 2 weeks ago, where they're saying we need to pause. So when in history do you have the Bernie to Bannon coalition or the B2B coalition and all of these people from across the spectrum, including their own employees, saying this is the red line? You know, and China originally responded to the US talking about global warming, thinking that it was a hoax, that it was something meant to slow down Chinese economic growth, until they got their own scientific clarity about the nature of that problem, and that they became the leaders in the green revolution. So I think we're at that point in the story where once we can see that this is not a hoax, that this is, these are all incredibly real and vivid and you know, urgent harms, the two countries have to come together, and they can start by doing things in their own domestic countries. And we can do this. And in Reykjavik, again, when President Reagan and Gorbachev met, they didn't have all the answers about how would they verify an international agreement. But the point was that they committed to taking steps to make that possible, even despite the fact that they didn't see how immediately. But we have to make those steps right now, not a month from now, not 2 months from now, today.
3: And could you explain, Tristan, you know, where do things stand at the moment? Was what happened in the Hugging Face incident a clear sign of the fact that these bots are actually teaching themselves? Is this recursive self-improvement? And if so, what is your sense of how far away we are from AGI, from artificial general intelligence?
0: And explain what that term means.
1: Sure. Yeah. There's a distinction here. Let's just talk about recursive self-improvement. So what is that? That's when essentially, you know, right now, if you go to OpenAI, it's a big building in San Francisco, you go into it, there's thousands of engineers, they type on keyboards every day, and they use AI to try to build the next version. So GPT-6 that builds, they build GPT-7. But right now, that's because the humans are doing that work. Recursive self-improvement is when GPT-6 can go invent new research ideas. They can run new experiments. The AIs, basically the swarm of AIs, do all the research. And then soon what you have is an AI that's actually building its own successor without human oversight in a loop. And that just goes like this, and you get this exponential growth. And it's important to note that the companies are in a race to recursive self-improvement. That's really been the race the whole time. You know, 3 years ago, we knew this. But if I was just at a conference in San Francisco over the weekend with the leading people from the labs, including like the chief scientists, and what's crystal clear is that they don't have a plan for how this can go well at the current speed. They don't have a plan. And they're asking clearly, all the CEOs, all, I know people are skeptical of the CEOs, you're right to be skeptical of them. But when you have all of the employees and the chief scientists saying, please help us slow down, that is a red line. It is not in the interest of anyone to do recursive self-improvement before we know how to do it safely. And I think they will get to that point as soon as 6 months from now. So we have a very short timeline. We can do this, but we need the companies, for example, to be able to verify that all the compute in those data centers, instead of going to training new models, is going to instead to applications. We would have 10 years of economic prosperity and scientific advancement from just what we have right now. So this is possible, but we have to act in this moment.
3: So Tristan, before we end, we just have a minute. Could you explain what the significance was of AlphaFold, specifically for medicine, apparently the most important scientific achievement or among them of AI?
1: Yeah, well, AlphaFold was created by Google DeepMind, and it's an example, by the way, of controllable AI. So it's a form of AI that's discovering new proteins and how proteins fold. But it's different. It's not the it's not an AI agent that can do hacking and starts to go rogue and starts to know when it's being tested and change what it's doing. It's a different kind of AI. So AlphaFold is a perfect example of, we could accelerate more scientific controllable forms of AI that advance science, that advance medicine. We can even, advance self-driving cars, right? There's lots of AI that we can build and advance that, by the way, because of the current AI arms race, all the money is getting sucked away from those narrow AI applications and getting pushed into this general recursive self-improvement direction. And so that's actually, the current race has been slowing down a lot of things that would actually be beneficial to society right now. And by the way, China's approach to AI has been more of these narrow approaches. They're also building general intelligence, but they're more concerned about applications to benefit, you know, education, healthcare, robotics, and they're focusing on those narrow applications rather than building this kind of God in a box that goes rogue and is uncontrollable.
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0: This Black History Month, Inspire FM is recognizing the achievements of influential Black Muslims. Kareem Abdul-Jabbar is a former professional basketball player who played 20 seasons in the NBA for the Milwaukee Bucks and LA Lakers. He is widely regarded as one of the greatest players of all time.
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10: So this intelligent man to fade now comes to the Prophet ﷺ and says, lay it on me, come on. Come on, just you present what you have to say and we'll see. The Prophet ﷺ recites the Quran to him and presents a message to him. He says, فَلَا وَاللَّهِ مَا سَمِعَتُ قَوْلًا قَطُّ أَحْسَنَ مِنْهُ وَلَا أَمْرًا أَعْدَلَ مِنْهُ. He says, I swear to God, they were completely wrong. I swear by Allah, I never heard anything more beautiful and excellent than what he said to me that day, nor did I ever hear anything that was more balanced. Very interesting choice of words. Because see, this is an intelligent man. This is more than intelligent, this is a man of intelligence. And he said something very profound. He's not just emotionally, he is emotionally affected by the Quran, but he's not just speaking based off of just his emotional experience. He says, I never heard anything more balanced than the Quran. It evoked powerful emotions, but it was intellectually sound and pure.

authors of hadith and sirah mentioned that this particular part of the story is mursal. This part of the story, there is some discussion about its authenticity and it connecting back to the Prophet sallallahu alaihi wasallam, or Tufail radiallahu anhu. And that is, he says, فَدْعُ اللَّهَ أَن يَجْعَلَ لِي آيَةً تَكُونُ لِي عَوْنًا عَلَيْهِمْ فِي مَا أَدْعُوهُمْ إِلَيْهِ. He says that make dua that Allah subhanahu wa ta'ala provides for me some type of a miraculous sign that will help me in inviting my people towards Allah, towards Islam. So he says the Prophet ﷺ made dua, Allahumma ij'al lahu ayatan. He said, oh Allah, make a sign for him. Make a sign for him. And he says that at that time I left towards my people, and all of a sudden, right here on my forehead, between my eyes, on my forehead, there was like a light that was shining on my forehead. And he says, I made dua again at that time, saying, oh Allah, not in my face. Don't put that sign, that miraculous sign, on my face. Because if it's on my face, my people will think that there's something bizarre or strange or, you know, something going on with me. They'll be weirded out. It's a little too much for them. So he said, I had like a walking stick, a staff, and people would travel with that. So he said that the top of my walking stick, my staff, began to glow with light, with nur, inexplicably. And so that was kind of the sign that I had miraculously. Nevertheless, he says he got back home and he said that the first person I met was my father. And my father came to greet me and meet me. And I said, and see, Tufail, one thing very interesting about the story of Tufail, and again, we're talking about a Sahabi radiallahu anhu, a companion of the Prophet sallallahu alayhi wa sallam, may Allah be pleased with him. So we speak respectfully, but just kind of stating what he says about himself in the narration. Because he was an intellectual and academic, he was a little bit direct and straightforward, which even came off a little bit harsh. And he says, my people, they worshipped an idol. There was an idol that they revered, and they worshipped this idol. Now, already as it was, I didn't really jive with it. He was an intelligent, educated man. So he says, as it was, it didn't sit well with me. But then on top of that, now that I had accepted Islam, now I just had like little to no tolerance for this. So he says, when my father came to meet me, he says, وَكَانَ شَيْخًا كَبِيرًا. He was a very elderly man. فَقُلْتُ إِلَيْكَ عَنِّي يَا أَبَتِي. Basically, to kind of translate a little bit more politely, because he does call him يَا أَبَتِي, he's basically saying, like, look, you and I are very different now, father. You and I are very different. Literally, it can also be kind of translated as like, hey, listen, get away from me. You and I have nothing to do with each other. But to put it into context, because he is calling me Ya Abati, my beloved father, he's basically saying, you and I are on different ends of the spectrum now. You and I have a very different understanding of things now, father. His father said, he says, فَلَسْتُ مِنْكَ وَلَسْتَ مِنِّي. He says, I don't share the same views as you, and you don't share the same views as me. So his father said, وَلِمَ يَا بُنَيَّ. He says, why, my son? My beloved son, we've always been close. What's wrong now? He says, "Aslamtu wa taba'tu din Muhammadin sallallahu alayhi wa sallam." He says, I have accepted Islam and followed the religion, the way of life taught by Muhammad sallallahu alayhi wa sallam. He said, oh my dear beloved son, the father says, "Ay bunayya, dini dinuka." He says, my religion is your religion. I trust you. And I know that you want what's best for me. And I've raised you to be a good man, to be an intelligent, educated man. So I'm in agreement with you. So he says, فَذْهَبْ فَاخْتَسِلْ وَطَهَرْ ثِيَابَكَ. He says that go, take a shower, cleanse yourself and clean your clothes. ثُمَّ أَتِنِي حَتَّى أُعَلِّمَكَ مِمَّا عُلِّمْتُ. So that then come back to me so I can teach you what I've learned, what I've been taught. He says, my father did accordingly. He came back, I told him about Islam, he accepted Islam. He says, then my wife came to me. And he says, I told her the same thing. I said, hey, listen, woman, me and you, we don't see eye to eye anymore. She said, why is that? That's shocking. And he says again, he says that the difference between me and you, فَرَّقَ بَيْنِي وَبَيْنَكِ الْإِسْلَامِ. He says that the difference is Islam. I follow the religion of Muhammad sallallahu alaihi wasallam. He says, my wife says, my religion is your religion.

0: He says, I told her the same thing, that go and cleanse yourself, purify yourself. And specifically, he mentions one thing. He says, Dhushira was the idol that the people of those used to worship. And the women had a responsibility of going and offering devotions to the idol. I specifically told her, go and basically absolve yourself from any type of, you know, engagement that you have with the idol or the temple or whatever the case may be. Go and just completely, you know, hands off. You're done with that. So he says, she did accordingly. She came to me. I told her about Islam. She accepted Islam. He says, then now my wife and my husband, my father, my wife and my father are with me now. Three people. Me, my wife, my father. And I went to the rest of my people. And I gave them the message. And they said no. They weren't on board. So he says, I go back to Mecca. I reach back to Mecca and I meet the Prophet ﷺ and I tell him. And there's a couple of different narrations here. Very interesting. In some narrations, he says, إِنَّهُ قَدْ غَلَبَنِي عَلَى دَوْسَ الزِّنَا. He says that they, instead of me, fornication is something they were, I basically was beat by fornication when it came to the people of those. That they care more about their decadent lifestyle. In another narration, he says, غَلَبَتْ عَلَيْهِمُ الزِّنَا وَالْخَمْرِ. He says that alcohol and fornication, they're obsessed with it. In one narration, he says, "Inna Dawsan qada asat wa abat." He said that the tribe of Daws has disbelieved and has rejected the faith and is leading a very sinful life. So he has a very harsh analysis of his people. And then, based off of that, the different narrations, he says they prefer their decadent lifestyle, they're obsessed with alcohol and fornication, they rejected the faith, they're very sinful people. Sounds like a lot of times what we see in people today. Our analysis of people. And then based off of that analysis, he says to the Prophet ﷺ, فَدْعُ اللَّهَ عَلَيْهِمْ. O Messenger of Allah, make dua upon them. Which is basically the Arabic expression for make dua, Allah destroys these people. Pray against these people. Pray for the destruction of these people. The Sahaba radiallahu anhum even say that the Prophet ﷺ raised his hands to make dua. And some of the narrations actually say that the Sahaba who were there said, وَخِفْنَا عَلَى دَوْسٍ, that we were afraid for the people of Daws. When somebody requests the Prophet ﷺ to make dua against the people, to pray for the destruction of people, and the Messenger of Allah, Muhammad Rasulullah ﷺ, raises his hands for that dua, he said, we were very worried. We were terrified for the sake of these people. He says, but when the Prophet ﷺ opened his mouth, he parted his lips, the words that came out from his blessed mouth were, Allahumma hdi dawsan. He said, oh Allah, guide the people of Daws. Bless the people of Daws with guidance. And then he says, he told me, irji' ila qawmika fad'uhum warfuq bihim. He says, now you go back to your people. And you know, a man like Tufail could be saying, I already did that. Fad'uhum, ay fad'uhum ila Allah, ila al-Islam. Invite them to Allah. Which, again, a man in Tufail's position can say, check, I already tried that. But then the Prophet ﷺ gave him the third instruction. He said, وَرْفُقْ بِهِمْ. Be very gentle. Be very kind. Be very gentle and kind with them. Be compassionate with them. Be gentle with them. Serve them. Give them time. Nurture their faith and their iman. So he says, I went back according to the instruction of the Prophet ﷺ. I tried my best to follow the instruction of the Prophet ﷺ. And you can imagine, somebody, you know, a lot of times people say, oh, it doesn't come naturally to me, you know, just I'm just not built that way. Tufail wasn't built that way. He's an intellectual, he's an academic, leader of his people, a little straightforward and harsh, if you will, by nature. Just kind of says it. But even him, the Prophet ﷺ, is not saying, oh, you know what, you're excused. It's not your disposition, you don't have to worry. No, you be gentle with them. And he said, I had to try very hard. But I had to implement the instruction of the Prophet ﷺ, be gentle with my people. Again, what do we go back to? Invite to Allah according to the Messenger of Allah. Invite to Allah on the methodology of the Messenger of Allah. If Allah is telling us, وَمَا أَرْسَلْنَاكَ إِلَّا رَحْمَةً لِلْعَالَمِينَ, if Allah is telling us, لَقَدْ جَاءَكُمْ رَسُولٌ مِنْ أَنفُسِكُمْ عَزِيزٌ عَلَيْهِ مَا عَنِتُّمْ حَرِيصٌ عَلَيْكُمْ 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into the well-being of his people, then that's what the tone of our da'wah needs to be. And so he says, I went back and that's what I did. And he says, I stayed. He says this because it's very important. That again, sometimes we're looking for just, you know, an immediate turnover. But we have to understand, we're not selling used cars. I gotta flip it. We're not selling used cars. This is iman. This is Islam. This is success in this life and the next. It's a change of lifestyle. It's a relationship with Allah. It might take some time. And we got to be willing to invest in for the long haul. And so he says, فَلَمْ أَزَلْ بِأَرْضِ دَوْسٍ أَدْعُوهُمْ إِلَى الْإِسْلَامِ, he says, I continue to stay in those and invite my people to Islam. حَتَّى هَاجَرَ رَسُولُ اللَّهِ صَلَى اللَّهُ عَلَيْهِ 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Medina, but 2 years passed and then the battle of Badr happened, another year had passed and the battle of Uhud happened, another 2 years passed and the battle of the trench happened. He says, ثُمَّ قَدِمْتُ عَلَى رَسُولِ اللَّهِ صَلَى اللَّهُ عَلَيْهِ وَسَلَّمَ بِمَنْ أَسْلَمَ مَعِيَ مِنْ قَوْمِي وَرَسُولُ اللَّهِ صَلَى اللَّهُ عَلَيْهِ وَسَلَّمَ بِخَيْبَرٍ, he says, then after all of that, I finally went to go join with the Prophet ﷺ, until when he was, I reached the Prophet ﷺ and he was at the place of Khaybar, the Battle of Khaybar. So this basically almost five and a half years, almost 6 years into the Medinan era. This is 5 to 6 years into the Medinan era, the Medinan period. Where does that put his Islam? 3 years in Mecca, another 5.5 years in Medina. This is 8 years. So he's been living amongst his people, preaching and teaching to his people for 8 years. This is the same guy who went home, basically in 2 days, returned back saying, that's it, they're done. They're not going to believe. Just make dua, Allah destroys them. It's just pointless. Let's just cut our losses. Me, my dad, my pops, my wife. We're good to go. You got three. Hey, you can't win them all. You win some, you lose some. Let's just wipe it out. We're good to go. The same guy goes back and says, I stayed with my people for over 8 years. Working, teaching, preaching, serving. Holding their hand, walking them along, showing them the way. Baby steps. Can you imagine for an academic, for an intellectual, how difficult that must have been? All different demographics, different segments of society. It's like taking a university professor, like somebody who teaches, you know, graduate students of the Arabic language, and making him teach Al-Qa'ida Nuraniya. Like making him teach Nurani Qaida, Alif Ba Ta Tha Jim. He'd kill one of the kids probably. Can you imagine what would happen? Somebody who's like a world-renowned, world-class Qadi of the Qur'an. Ashara Qira'at. You know, he recites all 10 Qira'at in one sitting. And then having to correct, like, you know, Joe Shmos Tajweed. His brain would melt. He'd probably have a seizure by the time they were done with Surah Al-Fatiha. So imagine how difficult this was. But it doesn't change the fact that this is da'wah. This is da'wah. 8 years he invested into his people. And at the end of 8 years, what does he say? He says, ثُمَّ قَدِمْتُ, I'll repeat, ثُمَّ قَدِمْتُ عَلَى رَسُولِ اللَّهِ صَلَى اللَّهُ عَلَيْهِ وَسَلَّمَ بِمَنْ أَسْلَمَ مَعِيَ مِنْ قَوْمِي وَرَسُولُ اللَّهِ صلى الله عليه وسلم. He says, then I came to the Prophet صلى الله عليه وسلم with those people who had accepted Islam from my people, and the Prophet صلى الله عليه وسلم was at the place of Khaybar. حَتَّى نَزَلْتُ الْمَدِينَةَ. He says, I arrived in Medina بِسَبْعِينَ أَوْ ثَمَانِينَ, with 70 or 80, that's like 70, 80, 70 plus, not individuals, 70 plus بَيْتَمْ مِنْ دَوْسٍ, 70 plus families from the tribe of Dos. 70 plus families. And these are Arabian families of 1400 years ago. Right? To comment on something I saw on Twitter, you know, every, mashallah, every brother's got a couple of wives, mashallah, and probably got anywhere from 10, 15, 20 kids, Allahu alam. So when we talk about it, like when we estimate families in the community, we say an average of about 3 people per family. We're averaging about 13 people per family there. So if he says 70 plus families, you multiply that by 10, he's talking about 700 people. Okay, let's do a more conservative estimate. 500 people? Allahu alam, only Allah knows. But can you imagine that sight? The same man who showed up impatiently after a couple of days with two people, him including his three, him and two people, is showing up after 8 years with 500 people. 500 people accepting Islam. 500 people being saved from the fire of hell. 500 people to recognize Allah. 500 people to live their life according to Islam. Imagine the khair, imagine the good. So he says he came and فَلَحِقْنَا بِرَسُولَّهِ صَلَّى اللَّهِ عَلَيْهِ وَسَلَّمَ بِخَيْبَرَ, and then we joined the Prophet صلى الله عليه وسلم at the place of Khaybar. 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He still is who he is. I mean, he was patient for the sake of his people because the Prophet ﷺ told him to. So he says, O Messenger of Allah, send me to such and such people, this tribe, Dhil Kafain. And they, Dhil Kafain was an idol that that a tribe basically used to worship. He goes, send me there so that I can destroy that idol. He says, the Prophet, it was Fatu Makkah, it was the conquest of Makkah. So he says, the Prophet ﷺ sent me there. He said, go ahead, fine, you get that job. There's this big idol over here. Now that Islam has been established, you are free to go and destroy that idol. Like, you know, like kind of saying like, hey, listen, if we're going to break this down anyways, you mind if I do it? I've been holding it in for 8 years, right? I'd like to kind of wreak some havoc. And so the Prophet ﷺ said, go ahead. He said, فَجَعَلَ الطُّفَيْلُ وَهُوَ يُوقِدُ عَلَيْهِ النَّارُ يَقُولُ يَا ذَا الْكَفَيْنِ لَسْتُ مِنْ عُبَّادِكَ مِلَادُنَا أَقْدَمُ مِنْ مِلَادِكَ إِنِّي حَشَوْتُ النَّارَ فِي فُؤَادِكَ. He says that, O ذُو الْكَفَيْنِ, like the idol, he says that you are not to be worshipped, that what we worship is much older than what you worship. And then he says that I have put fire inside of your mouth. Like I'm burning you from the inside out. And so he basically talks about this. He says, I came back to the city of Medina and I stayed with the Prophet ﷺ until he passed away. He says that, and then the narration goes on to talk about how after the passing of the Prophet ﷺ, when many of the tribes, the Bedouin tribes, they began to apostate and leave Islam, he was amongst the people who went out there to basically deal with that situation. And he had a son at this point as well, and his son was with him as well. And he says he saw a dream at this point. And the dream was very interesting. He says that what he saw in the dream was that his head had been shaved. In his dream, he saw that his head had been shaved. And he says that a bird came out from his mouth. And then he says that he was entered back into the womb of a woman. This is the dream that he saw. And he said that his son is there in his dream and he's trying to reach out to his son, but he can't reach his son. His son is reaching out to him, he's reaching out to his son, but they can't reach each other. He says later on, he talks about his death. And he says that the interpretation of that dream was realized at the time that I was dying. He says that in the battle, he was injured. And the head being shaved was the sign of the fact that I would receive a fatal wound. The bird being released from my mouth was a sign of the fact that my soul would depart from my body. And being entered into the womb of the mother was a sign of me being returned back into the earth, like me being buried into the ground. And the fact that his son is reaching out to him and he's reaching out to his son, but they can't reach each other, is an indication of the fact that my son, he says, my son was also, his son rather, excuse me, third party, his son was also injured in that battle, but his son actually recovered and died in a later battle as a shaheed. So that was a little bit of a dream that he saw. But one of the lessons that we take from that is the same man, great intellectual of his people, leader of his people, who two decades ago had arrived in the city of Mecca, accepted Islam at the hands of the Prophet ﷺ, listened to the Quran, objectively listened to the message of the Prophet ﷺ in the Quran, the Book of Allah, accepts Islam, learns from the Prophet ﷺ, goes back to his people, is taught a very profound lesson in iman and faith and how to teach and preach the message, is a means of hundreds of people, maybe thousands of people, entering into Islam, accepting Islam, so much khair, then has the blessing of staying in the company of the Prophet ﷺ for the last few years of the Prophet ﷺ's life, to be close to the Prophet ﷺ like that. It's a huge blessing. And then finally, the blessings just didn't end there. Finally, he dies in the battlefield as a martyr, as a shaheed. He receives the dignified death of a shaheed. His son receives the dignified death of a shaheed. And this is the story of Tufail Ad-Dawsi, radiallahu ta'ala anhu. And this was one of those. So even though we talked about his entire life, extending all the way to his death, which is obviously much later on in the seerah, even beyond the life of the Prophet ﷺ, but this was a small victory for the Prophet ﷺ, or rather a huge victory, it's rather how you look at it, but this was a huge victory for the Prophet ﷺ to be able to receive that peace and tranquility from Allah subhanahu wa ta'ala, that a man accepts Islam, not just any ordinary man, but a leader of his people, and a very intelligent, educated man, that would later on go on to become the means of his whole tribe accepting Islam. And this happened at that very crucial, critical moment. May Allah subhanahu wa ta'ala give us all the ability to practice everything that's been said and heard. Again, let's try to remember and hold on to the lessons. Dawah is a responsibility and obligation. But a few things to remember about dawah. Number one, our primary vehicle and means and inspiration and mode of dawah is the Book of Allah, is the Quran. And that is actually the prophetic methodology of preaching and teaching Islam. Number two, gentleness, kindness, mercy, benevolence, patience is the prophetic mode of inviting people to Islam. Nurturing and developing and cultivating iman, faith, within the hearts of people. That is a prophetic method of da'wah. And that is what the Prophet ﷺ taught his people. There might be some, number three, there might be some of us who maybe our natural disposition, our own intellectual capacity, makes it very difficult for us to do that. But that's not a good enough of an excuse. Oh, I can't deal with that. I can't do that. No, no, no. That's the way it's done. That's the way it's done. We have to deal with that. Look back at how did the Prophet ﷺ do da'wah? How did he handle the teaching and the preaching of the message? And that needs to be our primary mode of teaching and sharing Islam with people. May Allah give us the ability to practice everything that was said and heard. Subhanallah wa bihamdihi. Subhanakallah wa bihamdik. Nashhadu an la ilaha illa anta. Nastaghfiruka wa natubu ilayk.
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6: Bismillah walhamdulillah wa salatu wa salamu ala rasulillah wa ala alihi wa sahbihi ajma'in. Assalamu alaikum wa rahmatullahi wa barakatuh. So continuing with our class, our series on Asiratu Nabawiyah, the prophetic biography. In the previous sessions, we've been talking about the immediate aftermath, or rather the reintegration back into society after the 3 years of boycott and the 3 years of isolation that the Prophet of Allah sallallahu alaihi wasallam, the community of the believers, and also the family members of the Prophet sallallahu alaihi wasallam who had not accepted Islam, all of them collectively were put through this period of isolation, ostracization, and boycott, and how they basically were now dealing with coming back into society and reacclimating to normal life. And we talked about some of the incidents or some of the experiences of that period and of that time. One of the very interesting things that's happened now, in fact, in the previous session, we talked about how there was this sympathy that was created amongst many of the non-believing segments of the Meccan community because of what they had gone through. Secondly, we also talked about how there were many people who did not believe, did not accept the message of the Prophet ﷺ, but were unable to deny, they could not deny the character of the Prophet ﷺ, the character of people like Abu Bakr as-Siddiq radiallahu anhu and other believers, and how there were some leaders even of the opposition of Quraysh who were granting protection and were personally defending people like Abu Bakr radiallahu anhu and other great noble believers of that period and of that time. One of the other very interesting effects of that little time period in between was that the Prophet of Allah sallallahu alaihi wasallam did not lose any of his determination. Jazakallah khair. He did not lose any of his determination or his resolve when it came to preaching and teaching the message of Islam. Rather, the Prophet ﷺ was just as motivated as ever, and he was at all times constantly concerned about sharing the message of Islam, sharing the truth with people, with a diverse group of people of all different types of backgrounds. So basically, after 7 years, or rather, excuse me, after 10 years, the first 7 years of Nubuwwah, of prophethood, 3 years of more private preaching, then followed by 4 years of public preaching, followed by 3 years of boycott and isolation and being ostracized by society and community. After 10 years of great hardship, non-stop preaching and teaching of the message, the Prophet ﷺ still had no quit in him. The Prophet sallallahu alaihi wasallam was just as determined as ever, and he was just as strong as he was on the very first day of preaching and teaching a message. And the Prophet sallallahu alaihi wasallam didn't take a moment's leave or rest from the mission and the purpose of his life, his message, and his nubuwwah, his prophethood. But the Prophet sallallahu alaihi wasallam kept going. And there's some very interesting, beautiful stories that demonstrate how the Prophet ﷺ was so determined, and the Prophet ﷺ was very resourceful. So the Prophet ﷺ was very determined, very motivated. That is the first necessary requirement of a da'i. That when somebody is set out on the mission and the goal, the objective of sharing the truth of Islam with mankind, with humanity, the first quality, the first condition is a person must first and foremost, this goes without saying, but it needs to be stated for us, but for the Prophet ﷺ it goes without saying, there needs to be full conviction, yaqeen, in what I am talking about, what I am teaching, what I am preaching, this is the truth. This is the absolute, unequivocal truth. And that first element needs to be there. Again, like I said, for Muhammadur Rasulullah sallallahu alayhi wa sallam, may Allah's peace and blessings be showered upon him. This doesn't even have to be stated or said. But for us, we need to understand that the Prophet sallallahu alayhi wa sallam's convictions. And if we don't get time in this week, next week we'll be talking a story that more in detail talks about those convictions of the Prophet sallallahu alayhi wa sallam. So the first thing is yaqeen, that conviction needs to be there, that this is the truth. Number two, a da'i, a preacher of the religion, must be very motivated and driven. Must be motivated, must be driven, must be passionate about the teaching and the preaching of this message. And that's very, very important. And one thing I will say, that different people have different personalities. We'll talk a little bit more about tact, how to go about in preaching the message. That's the next point I'm going to make. So there will be some context to motivation and passion. But I will say one thing at the same time, that a lot of times, I'll use myself as an example. If I am not as motivated or as driven about da'wah, about Islam, about teaching and preaching, as maybe my brother or my sister may be, then a lot of times what we end up doing is, just because I'm maybe not as motivated as they are, instead of being inspired by them, looking up to them, trying to learn a lesson from them, trying to draw from their passion and their motivation and become inspired, what we end up doing is, a lot of times we become very negative. We find faults. We criticize. We roll our eyes. We call them annoying and, just don't know when to stop. We have these type of negative reactions, negative comments. We make derogatory statements about people because maybe we don't have that same level of motivation and drive. That's nothing wrong with the person. That just means I have somebody that I should be inspired by. I have somebody that is more driven, more motivated than I am, and I should be inspired by that. That's how the Sahaba radiallahu ta'ala anhum were. That when they looked at a man like Abu Bakr as-Siddiq radiallahu anhu, somebody who accepted Islam, and by the evening, by that same night, he had brought four people to accept Islam. On the following day, he brought three more people to accept Islam. In the first day and a half that he was Muslim, seven people accepted Islam. So when the Sahaba looked at a man like Abu Bakr, they didn't think he was obnoxious. In fact, Abu Bakr radiallahu ta'ala anhu was that one individual. Of course, there was great love and compassion and brotherhood amongst the Sahaba radiallahu anhu. But Abu Bakr radiallahu anhu was just that one person that was just beloved by everyone. He was loved by everyone. Everyone loved Abu Bakr radiallahu anhu. Seeing him brought a smile to people's faces. The Prophet sallallahu alaihi wasallam says about him, "Arhamu ummati bi ummati Abu Bakr." That the most merciful of my ummah towards my ummah is Abu Bakr. Arhamu ummati bi ummati. The most merciful person from my ummah towards the other members of this ummah is none other than Abu Bakr radiallahu anhu. May Allah be pleased with him. So the first thing is that we talked about conviction. The second point is being motivated, being driven, and being passionate. And it's very, very important. And the Prophet embodied that quality. Harisun alaykum. Harisun alaykum. Allah describes the Prophet ﷺ's motivation and drive and passion for sharing the truth with humanity by using the word al-hirs. Hirs in the Arabic language is a very specific word. And more often than not, in its literal linguistic usage, it is used for, it's to desire something, to chase after something, to want to, and to work towards achieving and acquiring something. And primarily, this word is used for material things. This word is used for material things. Things of material value. Like hirsul mal. To seek, to be driven, to be motivated, and to seek out, to acquire money. But that same word, Allah subhanahu wa ta'ala uses it figuratively here. Meaning, just like we are motivated for money, for influence, for power, fame, notoriety, just like we seek these things, we chase after these things, we try to acquire these things, the Prophet ﷺ was even more driven and motivated for the well-being of humanity. Harisun alaykum. Allah says He was worried about y'all. He was fully invested into y'all's well-being. Harisun alaykum. And so the Prophet ﷺ was very driven and very motivated, very passionate. That's the second quality of a da'i that we learn from the Prophet ﷺ, from studying his example. The third example that's presented here, and what we're going to study, the stories that we're going to talk about today, is that the Prophet of Allah, Muhammad Rasulullah sallallahu alayhi wasallam, was extremely tactful. When things are appropriate, what is appropriate, how it's appropriate, he was very, very tactful in his approach of sharing the message of Islam with people. And that's the third thing that I was alluding to earlier. That it is possible that somebody might start to seem a little abrasive in their method of preaching and teaching. But possibly part of the reason behind that, and that person needs to be able to reflect that, you know, if people, there's one thing for people to not agree or accept your message. That's in the hands of Allah. But if people are finding you abrasive in the way that you approach people, talk to people, preach people, teach people, then maybe you need to go and revisit the example of the Prophet ﷺ and be able to learn some tact, some strategy, appropriateness from the Prophet ﷺ. Who are you talking to? In Persian, the scholars of old, the senior scholars, they would call this mardum shunasi, to know who you're talking to. They would call it moqa shunasi, to know when and what, where you're speaking. What are the circumstances? Where are you right now? What is the time? What is the situation? Who are you talking to? And then taking all these factors into consideration, having a very appropriate message for that person at that place, at that time, taking consideration, with consideration for circumstances and for your own, you know, restrictions and limitations as well. And preaching the message from that particular angle. And so when we understand this, these three primary factors that need to be considered when giving da'wah, when preaching, teaching Islam, having full convictions, being very motivated, driven, not losing hope, not ever giving up. Not giving up easily. Not giving up at all. And then number three, being very appropriate and tactful, having some sort of strategy to how you're going to go about in preaching or teaching Islam. Now let's go ahead and take a look at this one story that is placed, the timeline of the story, the placement of time of the story is at this post-boycott era. The post-boycott period. So this is probably around the 10th year of prophethood of Nubuwwah. The 10th year of the Prophet ﷺ preaching and teaching the message of Islam. The Prophet ﷺ is about 50 years old. At this time, he's 50 years old. And so this is where this story is placed. There was a very famous man who was from Banu Abd Munaf. So that means he was a distant relative, if you will. He was a tribesman of the Prophet sallallahu alaihi wasallam. He belonged to the same tribe as Muhammad Rasulullah sallallahu alaihi wasallam, and his name was Rukana. Now, the thing about Rukana was that he was very, very well known as being Ashaddu Quraysh. He was known as the strongest man in Quraysh. You know, they have the strong world's strongest man competition. Those are, they're not even human beings. They don't even look like human beings. They're usually like 6'8" and about as wide as this table. And they like lift cars. In the competition, they actually lift cars. So like strongest man competitions. So this was the strongest man of Quraysh. This was the strongest man of Quraysh. And he was a bit of a celebrity in Mecca. Because of these, when they would have these fairs and carnivals and, you know, the season of Hajj, and they would have the bazaar of, they would have the, I forget the name of the exact place, but they would have these bazaars right outside of Mecca, where, you know, they would set up these annual bazaars, expos, that's a good word for it in English. They would have like these annual expos, and people would bring goods, and there would be poets, you know, demonstrating their latest, greatest poetry that they had written, and this whole scene would be created. Rukana would basically show up there, and Rukana would do some display of strength at that time. You know, he would lift some things and wrestle, you know, five people at once, and he would do all of these things, and it was a big show. So he was a bit of a celebrity back in those days of Mecca. So it said that the Prophet of Allah sallallahu alaihi wasallam kind of ran into him. He saw him in one of the, you know, on one of the outskirts, the outer lying areas of Mecca. So this is where a lot of times the bazaars would be set up. So the Prophet ﷺ must have gone on there on some errand, and he ran into Rukana. And the Prophet ﷺ said to him, Rukana must have seen the Prophet ﷺ, and the Prophet ﷺ saw him, see him, but yet not acknowledge his presence. So the Prophet ﷺ said, Ya Rukana, ala tattaqillah wa taqbal ma ad'uka ilayh? He said, Ya Rukana, don't you have any consciousness of God? And that you would accept what I invite you to? He says, إِنِّي لَوْ أَعْلَمُ أَنَّ الَّذِي تَقُولُ حَقٌ لَتَّبَعْتُكَ. So Rukana said, Ya Muhammad, if I know that what you're saying is the truth, why wouldn't I follow you? Why wouldn't I follow you? So one of the narrations, and Ibn Kathir rahimahullah ta'ala kind of reconciles some of these different narrations. Some of the narrations that he mentions here mention that actually it was Rukana who challenged the Prophet sallallahu alaihi wasallam. But Ibn Kathir rahimahullah ta'ala says that the narration that he feels is more authentic and appropriate based on the circumstances is that actually the Prophet sallallahu alaihi wasallam is the one who actually presents the challenge of wrestling. So the Prophet sallallahu alaihi wasallam says, "Afara'ita in sara'atuka." He says, "What do you think about if I'm able to beat you in wrestling? If I'm able to pin you down, what do you think about that?" And so again, we see the strategy and the tact of Rasulullah sallallahu alaihi wasallam, that the Prophet sallallahu alaihi wasallam is talking to somebody very physically gifted. He's a wrestler. That's what he's known for. That's what he does. That's how he makes his living. That's it. That's his world. And so when the Prophet sallallahu alaihi wasallam doesn't back away from giving him dawah, but when he says, "Hey, how do I know what you're talking about is the truth?" The Prophet sallallahu alaihi wasallam doesn't say, "Alhamdulillah, nahmaduhu wa nasta'inuhu wa nastaghfiruhu wa nu'minu bihi wa natawakkal." Even though there's nothing wrong with that. There's nothing wrong with that. But the Prophet of Allah sallallahu alaihi wasallam doesn't start just giving him a lecture. But rather the Prophet sallallahu alaihi wasallam says, "What if we wrestle? What if we engage in some physical activity? What do you think about that?" So obviously Rukana, that pretty much being what he does, and also what he enjoys, and also he's very confident. Because this is like challenging, you know, I'm not going to use it. This is like challenging Dirk Nowitzki to one-on-one. We have to use Dirk Nowitzki as an example. This is Dallas, okay? So this is like challenging Dirk Nowitzki to one-on-one. Like, I'll play you basketball. So of course, he's going to be like, "All right, sure. Short Pakistani man," right? He'll be quite happy. So he's like, "All right, let's go. Bismillah." So similarly, Rukana's like, "All right, that's pretty much what I do." He's probably wanted, he says, "Faqum." Hatta usari'aka. He says, so he says, "Afara'ayta in saratuka ata'alamu anna ma aqulu haqq?" He says, "What if I beat you in wrestling, then will you understand that what I'm saying is the truth?" So Rukana says, "Qum." He says, "Na'am." He says, "Yes, I'm ready to go. Absolutely. If you beat me, I will acknowledge that what you're saying is the truth." So the Prophet ﷺ tells him, "Qum hatta usari'aka." The Prophet says, all right, then let's go. Stand up. I'm talking about wrestling. Why are you still talking to me? Aren't we talking about wrestling? Then let's wrestle. And so the narration goes on to say that فَقَامَ رُكَانَا إِلَيْهِ فَصَارَعَهُ. It's very interesting. This detailed narration, this is the benefit. This is a very classic story. This is a story maybe we heard when we were children. But when we get to sit down and read the story, this is narrated by Ibn Ishaq, you get to see the nuances of the story. So, فَقَامَ رُكَانَا إِلَيْهِ فَصَارَعَهُ. So Rukana stood up, got in his stance, and basically started to wrestle the Prophet ﷺ. فَلَمَّا بَطَشَ بِهِ رَسُولُ اللَّهِ صَلَى اللَّهُ عَلَيْهُ وَسَلَّمَ أَرْجَعَهُ لَا يَمْلِكُ مِن نَفْسِهِ شَيْئًا. The narration says that the Prophet ﷺ grabbed him, slammed him. So just try to get the mental image of me dunking over Dirk Nowitzki. It's preposterous, right? The Prophet ﷺ picks up this mountain of a man and slams him, Avijahu, slams him on his back. So I don't know how many of y'all have seen, you know, WWF and WWE, right? If you have, may Allah forgive you, astaghfirullah. But if those men are not covering their awrah, all right? So, but if you ever watched like wrestling, like this is talking about picking up somebody and avjahu, when you slam them on their back. Like you pick somebody up and you slam them so that the person's flat on their back. So the Prophet of Allah sallallahu alaihi wasallam does this to Rukana. لَا يَمْلِكُ مِنْ نَفْسِي شَيْءٍ. And naturally, if you get slammed on your back, the wind gets knocked out of you. You're a little dazed. And so for a couple of seconds, you're kind of dazed. You can't get back up. And then on top of that, you got to understand, Rukana has never, he even says in the narration, we'll read it, he says to the Prophet ﷺ, you know, I've never, forget about being slammed, I've never been beaten. And so being body slammed is something that is an alien experience to me. Like it's a first time experience. I didn't even know what this felt like. So he's so dazed that لَا يَمْلِكُ مِن نَفْسِهِ شَيْءٍ, that he's not even able to get back up. He's just kind of like out of it. And the Prophet ﷺ is kind of like pinning him down. He's just sitting on top of him. He's got him pinned down. And so after a couple of seconds, Rukana kind of realizes what happened. He says, عُدْ يَا مُحَمَّدْ. He goes, let's go again. Meaning like, hey, you kind of caught me off guard the first time. I didn't realize, you know, you were hustling me. You were hustling me. I didn't realize that. So why don't we go again? فَعَادَ فَصَرَعَهُ. So they wrestled again and the Prophet ﷺ picked him up and slammed him and pinned him down again. فَقَالَ يَا مُحَمَّدْ. He says to the Prophet ﷺ, يَا مُحَمَّدْ وَاللَّهِ Wallahi inna hadha lil ajab. He's on the ground, pinned down. And he says, Wallahi, this is the most bizarre thing that has ever happened to me in my entire life. Atasra'uni? He says, You keep beating me. And he says, Qala wa a'jabu min dhalika in shi'ta an urikahu in ittaqayta Allah wa taba'ta amri. He says, what is even more bizarre than that? What is even more amazing than that is if I show you something and I will show you something even more amazing than that if you will be conscious of Allah and you will follow what I'm telling you to follow. Like you will believe in God, you will fear God, and you will listen to what I have to share with you. I will show you something even more amazing than me slamming you twice. So at this point, he's really got no out. So he says, "Ma huwa? What is that?" So the Prophet of Allah sallallahu alaihi wasallam, Muhammad Rasulullah sallallahu alaihi wasallam, says to him at this time. He says, "Ad'u laka hadhihi shajara allati tara, fata'tini." He says, "You see that tree over there, at a distance? I will call that tree to me, and that tree will walk towards me, will move towards me. I can show you that." And he says, "Udu'uha." He goes, "Do it." Fada'aha. And the Prophet ﷺ called the tree. That as the Messenger of Allah, by the command of Allah, I ask you to come to me. فَأَقْبَلَتْ حَتَّى وَقَفَتْ بَيْنَ يَدَيْ رَسُولِ اللَّهِ صَلَى اللَّهُ عَلَيْهِ وَسَلَّمَ. And that tree moved from its spot and came and stood right in front of the Prophet ﷺ. There are multiple stories of this. The Prophet of Allah ﷺ, when he visited Mecca back, at the time of Fathu Makkah, It's mentioned in the narration that the Prophet ﷺ was with some of the Sahaba and he walked by kind of like a big rock, a boulder that had kind of always just been there. You know, by the side of the road, it's Mecca, it's a mountainous region. So there's this big boulder that had just always been there. And the Prophet ﷺ walked by and he kind of stopped and looked over at the rock and he told the Sahaba radiallahu anhum that I remember the days even before Nubuwa, the days before Hira, the days before Iqra, that when I used to walk by this rock, it used to say salam to me. And I used to keep walking because I didn't know what to make of that. So I would keep walking. So this is a reality. The whole creation of Allah recognizes, Allah tells us in the Quran, وَإِن مِّن شَيْءٍ إِلَّا يُسَبِّحُ بِحَمْدِهِ وَلَكِنْ لَا تَفْقَهُونَ تَسْبِيحَهُمْ. Allah says that each and every single thing, and Allah uses the word shay, وَالشَّيْ لِلْمَعْقُولِ وَلِغَيْرِ الْمَعْقُولِ, that لِلْعَاقِلِ وَلِغَيْرِ ذَوِ الْعُقُولِ, that the word shay is for intelligent, sentient beings and for inanimate objects. The word shay is for anything and everything. Allah says that every single thing in the creation of God praises and glorifies and praises Allah subhanahu wa ta'ala, their Lord and their Master. But Allah says, you are unable to comprehend and understand. That's why Allah doesn't say you don't hear, because we do hear some of the praises of the creation of Allah. And that's why the scholars mentioned that many things, from the sounds that animals make, to some of the sounds that even things that might seem like inanimate objects to us, like the beauty and the magnificence of Allah's creation, the thunder, the sound of water, the sound of streams and rain and trees blowing in the wind, that we don't comprehend the fact that they are praising and glorifying Allah subhanahu wa ta'ala. So there's nothing limiting or restricting or taking away from the fact that that same creation of Allah also recognized the Messenger of Allah, Muhammadur Rasulullah sallallahu alayhi wa sallam, and attested to his prophethood and the fact that he is a Messenger of God. So this tree comes and stands before the Prophet sallallahu alayhi wa sallam, and then the Prophet sallallahu alayhi wa sallam says, irji'i ila makanik. Then the Prophet sallallahu alayhi wa sallam said, now you return back to your place. Faraja'at ila makaniha. And then the tree returned back to its place. The tree returned back to its place.
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1: Bilal ibn Rabah, radiallahu anhu, was one of the most trusted and loyal Sahaba of the Prophet Muhammad, sallallahu alayhi wasallam. He was born in Mecca and is considered to be the first Mu'adhin in history, appointed by Muhammad sallallahu alayhi wasallam himself.
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0: Was,
1: So
0: wasn't it?
1: it was fantastic, and it was really great to come to the event. I think, yes, Schmeiser, and all of you having that kind of sofa set up, and it was fantastic. It was so good to see. And I guess it kind of leads me on to potentially, actually, I had a different question to start with, but now that you've kind of mentioned that, it's something else that comes to mind. So, when we talk about stories and storytelling, what is it about that is kind of important? Like when we talk about communities and bringing communities together and kind of celebrating who we are, how do stories or storytelling help to do that, I guess?
0: Massively, massively. My granddaughter's now 8, and I'm even sharing with her things, and my mum also as well, things from years back. So in effect, they class it as storytelling. But how do we keep things going if we don't share what's happened to where we are now? They know where we are now because obviously they're living in that, but we need to keep those stories from so many years back. We need to keep them alive. We really do. So we need to continue sharing.
1: Yeah, absolutely. And I think that the fact that you're mentioning, your granddaughter, and it is something about young people and children. If they see the adults in their lives, like being able to tell those stories, it creates connection, doesn't it, between like the past and the
0: Definitely.
1: present. It kind of helps, I guess. The thing that people say that you need to know where you're from and like where these stories come from to kind of help you look, I guess, to the future as well.
0: 100%, 100%.
1: So all of this in terms of like, I guess, is would you say this is partly the inspirations? Obviously, we're on today's show to talk about the Black Bookcase kind of festival that you've organized, which you've done previously as well. Would you say what is that linked to this idea of your commitment to storytelling? Like, what's inspired you to do that event?
0: Well, I launched in 2019. The idea was manifest in 2018 and launched in 2019, May 2019. And the idea was, because it was called back then, but because it was such a mouthful, it was called the Black Bookcase Luton African Books Arts Craft Fest, which is a bit of a mouthful, but it's kind of trying to encapture everything. But you can't, you know what it's like, it's one of those things you can't all with just your title. And where it stemmed from was, if I just say just very, very briefly, if I may, Imrana, about my sort of like my background. So how I became involved in the community, it's really, that is my foundation. And way back 30 plus years ago, you know it's like you're with friends and you're chatting, and we were talking, we were moaning about anything and everything. I mean literally anything and everything. And it was a case of, but we moaned about the schools and how the schools don't do anything and how just so many different things. And the schools were always crying out for governors, parent governors, and everybody's so busy. Everybody's busy with their lives and busy, busy, busy. And I was like, and I was one of them. I was one of them. And I'm like, but I actually want things to change at the school. And how do I expect them to change if everybody's busy and nobody has time? We need to make time to bring about change. And that literally, no other life, that literally is my was a catalyst for me getting too involved with I became a parent governor. I was a governor in their infant school. They then went to high school. I then transferred to the high school as a parent governor. I loved it, they hated it. So if you can imagine, I knew more what was going on at the school than they thought I did. So they would say certain things, but I already, as a governor, knew. You have to, we have to, as a community, that's all ethnicity, we have to, as a community, get

0: involved in what is going on if we want to see change. We can't be one of those that are pointing the fingers all the time, expecting the council, the government. God, we want change, but I haven't got time to commit, whether that be an hour a month, whether whatever that is, to bring about that change. So that's what I did. And then I started supporting organizations or individuals who are running events. How could I help? How could I assist? And then I started Simply D's events in 2014. And that was actually, my dad had passed away in the August. And I was like, do you know what? Because I thought about doing my own thing. And I thought, stop putting it off, which is what we do so many times. Put off, there's always a reason we can't do things. And I'm like, do it. Just do it. And then see from there. And many events that I've ran, and I'm sure you have as well, many event invested so much time and money and had a handful of people show up, and but it's that persistence and that commitment, and people can see that and feel that I don't know if it's energy or but your zest for just making a difference, and it's just stemrolled from there, really. It's stemrolled from there. And the Black Bookcase itself, that stemmed from chatting with friends, and I said for this event, at that time I think I had about 20 Black authors, and they were like, oh, you're really bigging up this event, Dee. And I said, what do you mean? I said, there isn't 20 Black authors. And do you know what, I was like, in my mind, I was laughing. I was like, oh, you're so funny. And when I looked, I realized they weren't joking. They weren't joking. And I realized that sometimes, a lot of times, unless people physically see, they don't believe. They don't believe. Yeah. So this event is for, in terms of attendance is free to attend, by the way. I'll speak about details a little bit later, but it's free to attend, and that is paramount. I do not wish there to be any barriers for anybody to access this event.
1: Yeah, absolutely.
0: You know, I could say it's like £3 or something like that. People say, why don't you charge a little bit? That would help. And but do you know what? If it's £3 and you've got to pay three times and there's four of you, that could be Joe's money, school dinner money for the following week. That could be a pair of shoes. That could be, and it has to be accessible for all. It has to be accessible for all.
1: And I think you can definitely tell, you know, the fact that this is not, as in it's developed over time, like you can see your passion come through, and also that kind of commitment to showcasing, you know, that diversity, especially, I guess, if we think about, and like you said, that, you know, you start looking around for authors and realizing actually there was kind of a lack in representation. And so do you feel that over the years of now doing this event, that there's kind of been an improvement in that? Because I know we get a lot of discussion around, like, specifically the, you know, literature publishing industry, you know, there's still a lot of improvement to be made. But do you feel like in a Luton context, from the event that you've been doing for so many years, that has got better? Or what is there still, what gap is there still that needs to be filled, do you feel?
0: There is still the gap. I wish I had statistics with me, but unfortunately I don't. October is classified in the UK as Black History Month. Black history should be I'm sure, as all different other ethnicities, whatever your culture, your race is, it should be all year round. It shouldn't be dedicated to just one month. This event is not just about what maybe African Caribbeans are predominantly known for, which is music, which is jerk chicken, rice and peas, and slavery. And that's it. Lid shut. We've covered it for this month. and that's it. And then guess what? Let's start prepping for 2027, which is maybe a few weeks beforehand. And let's get out those history books of slavery. Let's give the young people jerk chicken, rice and peas. And we've covered it. Close the book again. There is so much more. And we, as in sort of like, even sort of like those within my tribe of the African Caribbean heritage, there's so much more that we ourselves can do, but not necessarily do. So this event, 2019 launched, don't ask me how. I think I may have had about 24 authors, about 3 publishers and some booksellers and other Black businesses all under the same roof. So this takes place at Luton Sixth Form College, by the way, and all under one roof. And I don't know how we had something like 400 people.
1: Amazing.
0: throughout the day. And so that kind of just blew our minds. And then what happened the following year? Because I was like, oh, can't wait to 2020. COVID.
1: Yeah, that's right.
0: Which kind of changed the dynamics for so many people in so many different ways. So I ended up doing that online. I did 2 of those Black Book cases online. And if I say that to you, like, well, how does that kind of work? If I say to you, no word of a lie, because I've still got it somewhere, because we did it on YouTube, it was 8 hours.
1: Right.
0: I had the bookcase online for 8 hours. And when it's like, you've got to be kidding me, it can't be 8 o'clock. And I started midday and I'm still sitting there. And you know what? You look up and you think, oh, there's probably about 2 or 3 people on the screen. And there was a load. And it's like, oh my gosh. There is a thirst, and I'm sure you know from what you do, there is a thirst to find out more. And once I've kind of recognised that, it's like, what can I do? Rather than like, oh, blah, blah, blah, blah, because actually, and if I can give a plug as well, this Sunday, which is the 4th of October, I'm actually volunteering at the British Black Book Festival, which is at the Barbican Center, and this is the founder Selena Brown, an incredible young lady who kind of she started in 21, I believe she started in 21, something kind of similar to what I'm the bookcase, something similar to that, but on her journey, Penguin are now sponsors. Pan Macmillan are now sponsors of this event. And this is how big this event is. Looking at 6,000, do you hear me? 6,000 people. And it's actually now the biggest event of this kind in Europe. That's how big.
1: Exactly.
0: That completely proves
1: the point that you kind of already saw that gap so many years ago, and obviously you've been doing it in the Luton context, but exactly that hunger is, you know, like you said, is there. This proves it, you know, the fact that there's now such a massive kind of festival, and for that to be happening in like Barbican as well, like in London, is
0: it's absolutely massive. So not only am I volunteering, because I volunteered in 24, I have now managed to, if you know me, bag myself. There's like 7 stages, and I'm now going to be hosting one of the stages.
1: Wow, so, that's amazing.
0: Cinema One. If anybody's coming along, Cinema One, I will be in. And within that, if I remember, I've got, there's going to be Stuart Lawrence, which is, did you remember Stephen Lawrence, who unfortunately, he was... killed all those years back. His brother's going to be there, so they're going to be talking racism. And the cinema that where I'm leading, well, not leading, but the stage that I'm hosting, we've got some real in-depth conversations. So there'll be him, and then later on in the day, there is also a discussion on Professor Jason Arday, who sadly passed away. I think it was last month. What was September? Yes, yeah, it would have been in August. Yeah. So, So there's just so much. Don't be somebody that sits on the sidelines. This is me sort of like to anyone and everyone out there, sits on the sidelines and just moans and complains about anything or everything. Because whilst you're pointing that finger, it's like, point the finger at yourself. What are you doing to make a difference? Mm-hmm. And what you think might be something really tiny, but can you imagine if everyone would do something really tiny, how much further we as a nation, how much further we would be, just because everyone's just, you know, just trying a little something just to make things better for every, do you know what I mean? For everybody.
1: Yeah, exactly. Definitely, because I think sometimes, you know, the ideas can be overwhelming and we might think, actually, what difference can one person make? But exactly, I think if everybody does something little, like, that's what has those ripple effects. And I was just googling like the Black British Book Festival, and it's, you know, the program looks amazing, you know, and just so you know, and just the way, you know, the Black Book case that you've got, which is taking place later this month, you know, in October as well. I mean, it's just really beautiful initiative that is going to not only bring people together, but it is about creating a platform for writers and for entrepreneurs. And, you know, because it's true, as wonderful as this country is, we know that the lack of representation and diversity means we do lose out on opportunities. And you're right, if we keep hanging around waiting for people to, you know, give us this opportunity,
0: and sometimes it's like we've got out this little begging bowl. Please, can I have tea? I don't do that. I'm not waiting for that. It's like, I've got this vision. And this event, I'm working in partnership with a gentleman called Travis. He told me off because I've been calling him Travis for the past few months. His name's Travis. And I'm like, he told me that today. And I thought, why didn't you tell me? And his organisation is called Read Aware. So he's written a few children's books himself. And what we're doing, we've got the canteen area. We're taking over the whole of practically the ground floor of the sixth form, and we've also got the theatre space. So in the theatre space, we're going to have there's going to be interviews with authors, there's going to be book launches, we can have some presentations, we've got AI, we're talking at so many topics that are not only it's not about the past, it's about the present, it's about the future. And don't sit there and it's like, it doesn't affect me, I'm not interested in whether it be AI, or I'm not interested in, but I'm sure you've either got, whether you've got children or you've got grandchildren, or you're an uncle, you're an aunt, or maybe you're a teacher, or maybe whether you'll be a professional, this is certainly something that to come along just to soak up all that there is going to be on offer. And what I'm super so excited about is we have, I'm calling it a youth village at the moment in Rana, a youth village. We've got those that are 16 and under, so authors, and also those that have got their businesses. People going like, there are under 16s, they haven't got their business, they haven't written books, they haven't. Yes, they have. So we will have them in the auditorium and having a little chat and with them, and giving them their dues, their props that goes unseen so many times. And I'm sure you know, in Rana, on the news, on social media, there's certain things that go on, and that's what people share, that is what people post, and that is what people talk about. And predominantly what I see, it's negative about young people, and the things that are positive, they don't get shared as much. They don't get talked about as much. And we want to give them that platform so we can see. So, can you imagine, as a young person now, and you see somebody, I've got a young lady that's been before, and she has got her own shea butter business as yourself, peanut butter. And it's like you go along with your, you know, with your little one. It's like, oh, mummy, look, she's only, and look what she's doing. Yeah. And it's for something to ignite. And it's all about planting seeds, whether you're young, whether you're old. Well, actually, I can do more. Well, actually, how about this? Or maybe you're in a certain path and maybe you see something. It's like, do you know what? Maybe I'll give that a go. Maybe I will give that a go. So that is, in an essence, kind of what I'm hoping for. I'm going to put it out there because I do not apologise. Let me tell you that, Imran, and I think you know me well enough. There is no apologies. All those that are, whether they're authors, whether they're vendors, whether they're speakers, hosts, whatever, criteria, you have to be of African Caribbean heritage. There is a full stop. Mm-hmm.
1: Yeah.
0: All ethnicities we want to attend so that we can all absorb and all of that. Mm-hmm. But we want people to see what we can do. There is more, as I said, there's more than slavery. There's more than jerk chicken. There's more than, there's more than all of that. There's so much talent. And we are rich, not necessarily just monetary, rich in so much that we do, that unless we see it, do we believe it? So, I'm sure you had a billion and one questions for me, Imran, and I'm sure I haven't. I'm sure I haven't given you the opportunity to. I'm looking at the time, I'm thinking, like, you haven't answered any of them, have you?
1: No. Sorry. Honestly, no, it's so great to just get that kind of background and context, because I think it's important. Obviously, I've got more questions as we head over to we're heading over to the break now, but in the second half. But yeah, I think all of everything that you're saying in terms of not only inspiring like adults and each other, there's definitely something there about young people, and like you said, kind of having that youth kind of village to so that they can aspire for all of these kind of careers.
0: 200 has to happen. We have to invest, because you know me. I'm proud to say I'm 61 now, and you know, my mum's still alive. Fortunately, my mum's still alive. But we at this kind of age are actually deemed as the elders. People are looking to us to lead, and if we are not leading, if they are not seeing what we tell them something, but we do something different.
1: No, I agree.
0: This is what you need to
1: we'll
0: do.
1: Carry on. Sorry, Dee. No, I was going to say we're just going to head over for a break, and so we'll carry on the conversation in a few moments. We'll be back soon. Okay, assalamu alaikum.
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3: Celebrating a wedding? 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Setting off fireworks after 11 p.m. is a criminal offence, except on permitted celebration days. Illegal use can mean an on-the-spot penalty, an unlimited fine, or 6 months in prison. 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
1: Assalamu alaikum and welcome back to the Book Club show on Inspire 105.1 FM. My name is Imrana Mahmood and on today's show I am joined by Simply Dee's Events. We are talking to Dee this morning about the event that's coming up this month, which is the Black Bookcase. We were talking in the first half a little bit about the inspiration behind the event, some of the importance, and we talk about like publishing and literature and you know, things when we talk about diversity representation, things can be very superficial when some people do it, especially obviously we have something wonderful like Black History Month, but the real I guess question is, are we really digging deep and how much are we doing to raise aspirations for young people? How much are we doing to platform, you know, Black writers when we are definitely seeing that underrepresentation? And just before we went to the break, we were just talking about the importance, I guess, of creating like a village for, you know, for young people, yeah, to have that, you know, aspiration. So Dee, I guess my question before we continue talking obviously a little bit about the event that you're curating, mm-hmm, I want to know a little bit about your own experience of reading and books. So when you were younger, what was that like for you? Did you have access to books? Were you into like reading or kind of, you know, we talked a little bit about storytelling, you know, was one of the first things we spoke about. So what did like little Dee, what was your experience when you were younger? I want to get an idea.
0: Way back then, and I'd like to think some of your listeners, Imrana, might know what I'm talking about. E. Blyton.
1: Yes.
0: They were. And there were actually books that we read, Ladybird books. They were called the Ladybird books. They were really sort of like easy, do you know what I mean? Easy reading. And you know what? Sort of like now, I'm not even joking. Like now, I there's just so much going on. Just so much. And that's not in a bad way. Honestly, that is not in a bad way. But it's being mindful that, you know, you can do so much, but you need to just pace yourself. So what relaxes me, what I say relaxes, or my spare time when I'm not being a postie, when I'm not organising and with events and all that sort of stuff, is spending time with my granddaughter, who is a creative, who actually she's done a little reel for us. I'm going to be at the Black Book Case, and I'm going to be running a art class. And she's eight. So this is what I, I'm not even joking. She makes, she's just very creative. So I'm like, do you know what? You're going to be at the bookcase. And she's like, right. So she's going to run a little class at eight. And don't ask me what they're going to do, but she's going to be there. And I'm a wannabe gardener.
1: Right.
0: So I'm not sort of, but this is COVID. So many things happened during COVID, and I'm like, I kind of get now why people used to rave on about gardening. I used to think, what? I don't get it. That's because I didn't. And I'm like, oh my gosh, this is just so, it's therapeutic. Yeah. And when I say wannabe, I'm not, but I love growing. I'm sort of like go popping out now and get me little spring onions and get me, do you know what I mean? All me, I've got chili peppers, I've got thyme, I've got rosemary, I've got, I've even got a mint, a pineapple mint. I'm telling you, you rub the leaves and it's pineapple. Wicked. But just so many different things. And it's like, do you know what? You have to balance things. You have to balance things. So, so yeah, but audio, to be honest, don't, it's just helpful for me just because of my lifestyle, listening to audio. And I like true stuff, things that are true, that happened. Yeah. And and I think that's why, you know, I do the show and it's real talk. It's just that, you know, we're all on different paths, even though there might be similar things. We're all on different paths. And when you listen and you hear from other people, and knowing that actually the path that you're treading may not be as bad as you thought it was. May not be as bad as you thought it was. And to always be grateful and give thanks.
1: Absolutely. I mean, gratitude is such a huge thing, because otherwise we fall in a habit of just taking things for granted. And you know, it's important to kind of have that time to pause and reflect and kind of feel grateful for everything that we have. And I think and it's really wonderful what you're saying in terms of like your downtime, you spending time with your granddaughter, who obviously is it's so wonderful to hear that. She's,
0: people call her a mini me. She could actually run it. She could actually do a show. I'm not even joking. She could actually do a show on her own. She could actually do a show. And I'm sure last time I saw her, which was kind of last week, and she said there was this thing at school, and it's leadership something or other. And so she's putting her name in the hat for that, and you're thinking like, why would you want to be? But these are skills that as you know, they're life skills. do you know what I mean? It's not a case of you wait till you're maybe 15-16 to do certain things. It's it's as we as adults and you're surrounded, it's the foundation that we give the young people that then propels them to do whatever it might be. If they don't have certain foundations and the support and love of the village, you know what you always hear, it takes a village. So it's not just my son, his mum, that are bringing up my granddaughter. Obviously the family are, but also it's external people. She calls, you know, my friends auntie because that's how we grew up. And it's having certain, you know, that respect in Rana, that respect, and just certain things that, and that's what we're talking about. I think, you know, passing on, passing down the chain, as in like that's and just keeping certain things. It's not necessarily a story, certain things alive that we have instilled in us that make us the people that we are today.
1: Yeah, 100%. And that's just it, because when we talk about like legacy and so much of I know it's kind of a bit of a buzzword that people kind of throw around, but that is really in essence what we mean, because there needs to be like kind of young, fresh blood that you can pass like the baton onto, because, you know, everything, there's only so much one person can do. And I think the more then we have that support from people we know that can, that we can kind of delegate to, or like, you know, like you said, we can inspire, especially the young generation. And I guess I was thinking, you know, if there's listeners out there who maybe want to, you know, organize events because, you know, they see that there's, you know, maybe a gap somewhere, could you give us an idea what kind of, I mean, obviously so much work goes into organizing something like the Black Bookcase event, but just to give this as an idea of the process, like where do you start, like where do you start, and how do you go about doing all the logistics, I guess, like just just a little bit of insight, I guess.
0: A big part of that is having that village, as I said, having that village, as I said. So as much as sort of like I may be the founder of Simply D's and also the founder of the Black Bookcase, very much it's not me. It's not about me, the individual. This event is bigger than myself and my team and everybody that's taken it's. That's how I want it to be. So this is me. So in terms of planning, it's people. You can't do things on your own. Do you know what I mean? You can't do things on your own. You might have an idea or a concept, but you're going to need to share that with somebody. You're going to need to pitch that to somebody. You're going to need to then galvanize, as in like a team, because depending on how big or how small you may want that to be, it's where do you go? Who do you know that may be doing something or that may organize events, that may wish to help you, may wish to support you? I have people, organizations that approach myself, my organization, as in, can you help with? And over the years, you build up a file of facts. Imrana. I'm sure that's a very old word. But do you see me? I know people can't see me. I'm literally flicking the files in my head and going through the files. I want to do, I don't know, it's just a little event. And I'll just ask some really basic questions. You know, what sort of size event are you talking about? Location-wise. And in the file of facts is venues. In the file of facts are people. In the file of facts are potential people that may wish to collaborate with you. In the file of facts is people who would help. Would help. Now, help, it's really important for people to understand, help can come in so many different ways. People always think it's money. I'm not saying that money doesn't help. Don't get it, as they say, twisted. I'm not saying money doesn't help, but I found over the time, even with this event now, it's a case of trading. What do you mean trading? You may have a skill set that I may need, and there's something that I've got, or for you to be participating potentially in this event, and we have now traded. No money has been exchanged, but your services for my services or the platform, and there we go. You've got what you've want. I've got something that I'm happy with, and it's happy days, and no money has passed hands.
1: Yeah.
0: So sometimes when you're thinking of something, don't always, oh, it's not going to happen, it can't happen. Talk, but if you don't open your mouth, which is very hard sometimes, because also very key, you can actually be in a circle and you share something and they've all poo-pooed, if that's the right word, your idea. That isn't going to work, that will never get off the ground, that will never. I've had people you know, I've had five people at an event and I've catered for like 30.
1: This isn't going to last.
0: Give her a year, not even a year, and she won't be doing this. And sure enough, your passion, people buy into people.
1: Yeah, you're right.
0: People buy into people. And it's hard work, don't get me wrong. It is very hard work, and you do make sacrifices along the way.
1: Yeah.
0: You do make sacrifices along the way. But if you're passionate, and I'm so passionate about the community, and that's not just locally here. Community can be, I've got people overseas. I'm doing a show, and I've got somebody in Malawi that messages, oh my gosh, your show is brilliant. I'm like, hang on a minute, Malawi's in Africa.
1: Yeah, amazing.
0: And it's like, my gosh, because generally whatever you're doing is something, it doesn't matter where people are in the world, people can connect.
1: Yeah. Yeah, 100%. And I feel so much of what you're saying, because obviously you're also aware that I also run like a book club in Luton for women. And yeah, we've been going, obviously, I think we just celebrated our 12th year. And you're right, so much of it is, it's not just, I guess, the commitment and time of one person. Actually, you're right, it takes other people. And it's so important to actually be able to ask people for that kind of help, or that kind of what you're saying. It's almost like that cultural exchange. Like, you're right, it doesn't always, yes, money does help, but that should never be like the barrier. Like, you can still make things happen through conversations with different people, and that's kind of how hopefully, you know, it can snowball. And then it's always it's great that, and then you end up with a little bit of consistency and that commitment, and those two things definitely help you flourish. So for anybody, so obviously you've got the Black Bookcase event that is taking place on the 17th of October. Obviously you mentioned it's free admission, is taking place at the Sixth Form College. So for anybody who's not been before, can you explain a little bit of what might that experience be like? So, you know, let's say, right, people just turning up at the venue, what have they got to look forward to when they attend this event?
0: Okay, so bearing in mind, we will have minimum 70, because people start saying 17 vendors, that's quite a lot, isn't it? 70 vendors. 70, that's massive.
1: Yeah, it's huge.
0: That is massive. So over half of them will be authors, Black authors, authors. We have got publishers also that are going to be there. We've also got illustrators. We've also got people in terms of, if you're thinking about a book, all of when you've got certain things in place and you're like, I don't know where to start, they will be able to help you with that. People, once they've got a book, it's like, now what do I do? I don't know what to do now. And you're thinking, of course you know what to do. You sell it. It's not as straightforward as just you sell it. So there's talks, presentations on marketing. We have two people that are going to be launching their books on the day also as well. So that's going to be very exciting, very exciting for them. We have got our youth village that I spoke about, where we have young people doing their thing. And, oh, my gosh, you know when something just gives you... And so excited about their kind of area, their section. My favorite vendor, you're not supposed to have a favorite vendor, I've been told, but I'm Dee Bailey and I don't care. My favorite vendor is Crumble City. Sorry, yeah, Apple Crumble. There is a vendor, yes, and so she's Apple and ginger. Yeah. Oh my gosh, there's, I don't know, there's about 8 different flavors that they do. And
1: God.
0: Ryan, I think you're hearing me. I think you're feeling me. So
1: I am. I absolutely love anything that, oh God, I love, yeah, apple pie, apple crumble, anything.
0: So there's obviously, there's food vendors out there. Yes, you will get your chicken, you will get your mutton, you will get all of that sort of stuff. There's also going to be a vegan caterer that is purely vegan. They're also going to be there as well. There's cakes. there's health and well-being. So whether that be your perfume, whether that be your facial creams, we've got CMOS, we've got clothing, we've got jewellery. There's a wealth. We've got colouring books. We've got, and you think it kind of, but we are talking about black authors. We are talking black illustrators. Everybody who is exhibiting is of African Caribbean heritage. It is important for us to see this. This isn't something I've seen on the news, which, you know, they can falsify the news. You're seeing. We're leading up to, I don't know whether or not, I still need to identify whether or not it's going to be half term. There is also going to be, we have got, I think you know, Nine Red.
1: Yes, I know Nine Red.
0: Deborah from Nine Red. And she will be doing it. An installation there of Black history kind of timeline. So that is OMG. So that will also be there. Remember, we've got the theatre space where we're going to have the interviews with the authors. There's going to be performances. Naturally, there's going to be some music. If you guys are lucky, I mean, really lucky, you might get to hear me sing. I've been told I'm not allowed to, but you know what? You know me, I'm going to grab that mic. We've kind of and very much when I do things, I may know people that do certain things, but if I can give the young people opportunities, I do. My son, his friend has a catering business, and for the past probably about 5-6 years he has always catered at my events, and he's a young guy, and so this is what I'm talking about. Instead, not sort of saying I'm dissing the older folk. You guys understand. We need to give opportunities and platforms, and I want people to see what the young people can do, given the choice, you know, given the opportunity. So, it's absolutely incredible. I am absolutely, if I haven't sounded already, I am absolutely buzzing. Absolutely. Buzzing, and we can learn so much. Sorry.
1: That's okay. But yeah, no, I agree. I think there is no worries. Yeah, no, there is so much I think that we can kind of take from, you know, the work that's being done. And yeah, like you said, you know, just platforming and showcasing so many different vendors and writers, and I guess all of that, you know, being under one roof, it is, you know, really amazing. It's inspiring. And it allows people just to learn more of what's going on, you know, especially in a Luton context. Sometimes we, you hear that thing, oh, there's not much that happens in Luton. Actually, there's lots of stuff that happens in our town, and really amazing stuff as well. I think it's just a matter of, you know, keeping a lookout. Oh, yeah, hello. Can you hear me?
0: Sorry about that.
1: That's okay. So, yeah, and it's just about, kind of finding out the information and kind of turning up to show your support, I think, is, you know, what's so important. So we've got maybe just about 5 minutes left. So maybe a couple of questions. So the first one was, obviously, you know, this event with Black Bookcase is happening on the 17th of October. It's happening during Black History Month. And we kind of, you know, spoke a little bit about that in the first half of the show. But also the importance of actually Black history can't just be confined to one month. And, you know, I know lots of organisations tend to do that, but what can people do outside of this month to kind of, I guess, support keep some of the alive. Work that you do, or just, just keep that alive throughout the year as opposed to just, in October?
0: If I'm honest with you, Imrana, this wasn't planned to be in October. This event wasn't planned for October. And the reason for that was there are so many events in October because it's Black History Month. And I personally, I don't do events in October. I avoid October. I do it around October to make that point, if I'm honest with you, as in, like, why do we have to wait till October? Then there's so many events that you can't go to everything, can you? There's so many things, and it's like, you know, I'm talking about myself. I can't be everywhere. It's frustrating, and I'm just putting it out there to everyone. It's annoying. We have a whole, I'm not saying don't do anything in October, but I'm saying we've got a whole year, and if we could do things outside of that, we can still celebrate. We can do all of those you know what I mean? We can do all of those things also as well. But just due to time frames and the colleagues were doing something, that's when I could fit it. I actually was able to fit it in. So I was like, I'll have to take it. But otherwise, personally, I would avoid October because there's just so much going on. And there's so much, you know, there's still 11 months of the year that we need things that we can attend and we can gather information. So I'm throwing this out to schools, to other organisations that, oh, it's October, it's Black History Month, we need to be, and then potentially going to organisations, what have you, we want something in October, why? I get the fact that it's Black, but why do we not do other things outside of that? And we need to keep, we need to talk about other things, all the famous like inventors and all these different things that that doesn't get discussed. And we will just talk about slavery, we'll talk about food, and we'll talk about music. And oh, we've covered it.
1: Yeah,
0: let's close it. And then when we open it up again next year, guess what? We're going to talk about the same things again. And it's like there's nothing more to us, there's nothing that's progressed. There's, there's just so much. And we're just capturing just a little snippet, just a little snippet on that day. And it is very important. And I'm glad, I'm so grateful, Imrana, seriously, that you've given me this opportunity and platform and Inspire FM to have this discussion. But it's not about you come to the event and you think, oh, wouldn't that great? And off you go and it dies with you on that day.
1: No, exactly. Yeah, it's true.
0: The whole
1: and so anybody, yeah, absolutely. And just because we've got about a minute left, so if anyone wants to get in touch just to find out like more information about the event or just generally follow your work, then what's the best way they can do that?
0: Okay, so it's either on any of the social media platforms, it's either D Bailey or it's simply D's events. I'll make sure that you've got all that information in Rana. The day is 12 till 6 p.m. and we're asking people if they could register for the free tickets on Eventbrite. So you just look up the Black Bookcase and that will come up. And yes, it's going to be an absolutely incredible day. Whatever you think it's going to be, it's going to be that and a whole heap more.
1: yeah, definitely. And I know when you say that definitely is very, very true. So thank you so much, Dee. It's been an absolute, like, you know, pleasure to have you back on and just just getting to have a conversation with you. It's always an absolute joy. And thank you for taking the time, just to share all the information about the event. So listeners, so basically on the 17th of October to Saturday, 12 to 6 p.m. At Newton Sixth Form College. You can search the Black Bookcase on Eventbrite, sign up for your free tickets, and there's going to be lots and lots to do. I will be back hopefully in a couple of weeks. And in the meantime, please have a wonderful time. Keep us in your thoughts. Assalamu alaikum.
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18: Malcolm X was an American Muslim minister and human rights activist who was a prominent figure during the civil rights movement. A spokesman for the Nation of Islam until 1964, he was a vocal advocate for Black empowerment and the promotion of Islam within the Black community.
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2: Hadith 14. On the authority of Abu Huraira, may Allah be pleased with him, from the Prophet, may the blessings and peace of Allah be upon him, who said, Allah, glorified and exalted be He, has supernumerary angels who rove about seeking out gatherings in which Allah's name is being invoked. They sit with them and fold their wings round each other, filling that which is between them and between the lowest heaven. When the people in the gathering depart, the angels ascend and rise up to heaven. He said, Then Allah, mighty and sublime be He, asks them, though He is the most knowing about them, From where have you come? And they say, We have come from some servants of yours on earth. They were glorifying you, exalting you, witnessing that there is no God but you, praising you, and asking favors of you. He says, And what do they ask of me? They say, They ask of you your paradise. He says, And have they seen my paradise? They say, No, O Lord. He says, And how would it be were they to have seen my paradise? They say, And they ask protection of you. He says, From what do they ask protection of me? They say, From your hellfire, O Lord. He says, And have they seen my hellfire? They say, No. He says, And how would it be were they to have seen my hellfire? They say, And they ask for your forgiveness. He said, Then he says, I have forgiven them, and I have bestowed upon them what they have asked for, and I have granted them sanctuary from that which they ask protection. He said, They say, O Lord, among them is so-and-so, a much sinning servant who was merely passing by and sat down with them. He said, And he says, And to him too I have given forgiveness. He who sits with such people shall not suffer. It was related by Muslim, also by Al-Bukhari, At-Tirmidhi and An-Nasai.
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4: حدثنا آدم بن أبي إياس قال حدثنا شعبة عن عبد الله بن أبي السفر وإسماعيل عن الشعبي عن عبد الله بن عمرو رضى الله عنهما عن النبي صلى الله عليه وسلم قال المسلم من سلم المسلمون من لسانه ويده والمهاجر من هجر ما نهى الله عنه قال أبو عبد الله وقال أبو معاوية حدثنا داود عن عامر قال سمعت عبد الله عن النبي صلى الله عليه وسلم. The Prophet Warren said, a Muslim is the one who avoids harming Muslims with his tongue and hands. And a Muhajir, immigrant, is the one who gives up, abandons all what Allah has forbidden.
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0: 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The Prophet, peace be upon him, said, Faith, belief, consists of more than 60 branches, i.e. parts. In Haya, this term Haya covers a large number of concepts which are to be taken together. Amongst them are self-respect, modesty, bashfulness, and scruple, etc. is a part of faith.
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6: Hadith 24. On the authority of Abu Huraira, may Allah be pleased with him, who said that the Messenger of Allah, may the blessings and peace of Allah be upon him, said, If Allah has loved a servant of his, he calls Jibrail, on whom be peace, and says, I love so and so, therefore love him. He said, So Jibrail loves him. Then he calls out in heaven, saying, Allah loves so-and-so, therefore love him, and the inhabitants of heaven love him. He said, then acceptance is established for him on earth. And if Allah has abhorred a servant of his, he calls Jibrail and says, I abhor so-and-so, therefore abhor him. So Jibrail abhors him. Then he calls out to the inhabitants of heaven, Allah abhors so-and-so, therefore abhor him. He said, so they abhor him, and abhorrence is established for him on earth. It was related by Muslim, also by Al-Bukhari, Malik, and At-Tirmidhi.
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1: This Black History Month, Inspire FM is recognizing the achievements of influential Black Muslims. Muhammad Ali was an American professional boxer and activist. Nicknamed the Greatest, he's regarded as one of the most significant sports figures of the 20th century and is frequently ranked as the greatest heavyweight boxer of all time. In 1999, he was named Sportsman of the Century by Sports Illustrated and the Sports Personality of the Century by the BBC.
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12: What, that no comment guy?
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17: Richard didn't want to die, but he couldn't stop himself. The collision didn't kill him, but he wasn't wearing a seatbelt, so he hit the inside of the car. 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And that's what killed Richard.
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1: 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We will now be playing the Hadith and the Du'as.
0: Hadith 40. Narrated Abu Huraira, Allah's Messenger, peace and blessings be upon him, said, a believer, who accompanies the funeral procession of a Muslim out of sincere faith and hoping to attain Allah's reward and remains with it till the funeral prayer is offered and the burial ceremonies are over, he will return with a reward of 2 kirats. Each kirat is like the size of the Mount Uhud. He who offers the funeral prayer only and returns before the burial, will return with the reward of 1 kirat only. Hadith 41. Narrated Abdullah, the Prophet, peace and blessings be upon him, said, abusing a Muslim is fusuk, an evil doing, and killing him is kufr, disbelief. Hadith 42. Narrated Ubadah bin As-Samit, Allah's Messenger, peace and blessings be upon him,
18: went out to inform the people about the date of the night of decree, Ul-Qadr, but there happened a quarrel between two Muslim men. The Prophet, peace and blessings be upon him, said, I came out to inform you about the date of the night of Ul-Qadr, but as so-and-so and so-and-so quarreled, its knowledge was taken away, I forgot it, and maybe it was better for you. Now look for it in the seventh, the ninth, and the fifth, of the last 10 nights of the month of Ramadan. Hadith 43. Narrated Abu Hurairah, one day while the Prophet, peace and blessings be upon him, was sitting in the company of some people, the angel, Gabriel came and asked, What is faith? Allah's Messenger, peace and blessings be upon him, replied, Faith is to believe in Allah, His angels, the meeting with Him, His apostles, and to believe in resurrection. Then he further asked, What is Islam? Allah's Messenger, peace and blessings be upon him, replied, To worship Allah alone and none else, to offer prayers perfectly, to pay the compulsory charity, zakat, and to observe fasts during the month of Ramadan. Then he further asked, What is Ihsan, perfection? Allah's Messenger, peace and blessings be upon him, replied, To worship Allah as if you see Him, and if you cannot achieve this state of devotion then you must consider that He is looking at you. Then he further asked, When will the hour be established? Allah's Messenger, peace and blessings be upon him, replied, The answerer has no better knowledge than the questioner. But I will inform you about its portents. 1. When a slave, lady, gives birth to her master. 2. When the shepherds of black camels start boasting and competing with others in the construction of higher buildings. And the hour is one of five things which nobody knows except Allah. The Prophet, peace and blessings be upon him, then recited, Verily, with Allah, alone, is the knowledge of the hour. Surah 31, Ayah 34. Then that man, Gabriel, left, and the Prophet, peace and blessings be upon him, asked his companions to call him back, but they could not see him. Then the Prophet, peace and blessings be upon him, said, That was Gabriel who came to teach the people their religion. Abu Abdullah said, He, the Prophet, considered all that as a part of faith. Hadith 44. Narrated Abdullah bin Abbas, I was informed by Abu Sufyan that Heraclius said to him, I asked you whether they, followers of Muhammad, were increasing or decreasing. You replied that they were increasing. And in fact, this is the way of true faith till it is complete in all respects. I further asked you whether there was anybody, who, after embracing his, the Prophet's, religion, Islam, became displeased and discarded it. You replied in the negative, and in fact, this is, a sign of, true faith. When its delight enters the heart and mixes with them completely, nobody can be displeased with it.

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1: حديث 33. On the authority of Abu Huraira, may Allah be pleased with him, that the Prophet, may the blessings and peace of Allah be upon him, from among the things he reports from his Lord, mighty and sublime be he, is that he said, a servant of Allah's committed a sin and said, O Allah, forgive me my sin. And he, glorified and exalted be he, said, my servant has committed a sin and has known that he is a Lord who forgives sins and punishes for them. Then he sinned again and said, O Lord, forgive me my sin. And he, glorified and exalted be he, said, my servant has committed a sin and has known that he has a Lord who forgives sins and punishes for them. Then he sinned again and said, O Lord, forgive me my sin. And he, glorified and exalted be he, said, my servant has committed a sin and has known that he has a Lord who forgives sins and punishes for sins. Do what you wish, for I have forgiven you. It was related by Muslim, also by Al-Bukhari.
2: Assalamu alaikum, my name's Sabah Chowdhury. I'm a producer and presenter at British Muslim TV. Do check out our show, Women Like Us. 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
3: The Prophet, peace be upon him, said, God says, my servants, I have forbidden myself any wrong and have also forbidden you, so do no wrong unto one another. My servants, all of you are astray except those whom I guide, so ask me for guidance and I shall guide you. My servants, all of you are hungry except those whom I feed, so ask me for food and I shall feed you. My servants, all of you are naked except those whom I clothe, so ask me for clothing, and I shall clothe you. My servants, you sin by night and by day, yet I forgive all sins, so ask me for forgiveness, and I shall forgive you. My servants, you can do nothing that could harm me, neither can you do anything that would benefit me. My servants, even if the first and last of you, all the human beings and the jinn, become as righteous as the one with the most righteous heart among you, that would add nothing to my kingdom. My servants, if, all of you, become as wicked as the one with the most wicked heart among you, that would diminish nothing from my kingdom. My servants, were all of you to stand in one place and ask me whatever you wished, and were I to give everyone what he asked for, that would not diminish what I have any more than a needle would when put into the sea. My servants, it is only your deeds which I put into your account, and then pay you in full for them. So let him who finds good thank and praise God, and let him who finds other than good blame no one but himself.
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0: Assalamu alaikum. 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
1: Al hadith الثامن عن أبي هريرة رضي الله عنه عن النبي صلى الله عليه وسلم قال من صلى صلاة لم يقرأ فيها بأم القرآن فهي خداج ثلاثا غير تمام. فقيل لأبي هريرة إنا نكون وراء الإمام، فقال اقرأ بها في نفسك، 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
2: Hadith 8. On the authority of Abu Huraira, may Allah be pleased with him, from the Prophet, may the blessings and peace of Allah be upon him, who said, a prayer performed by someone who has not recited the essence of the Quran during it is deficient, and he repeated the word 3 times, incomplete. Someone said to Abu Huraira, even though we are behind the Imam, he said, recite it to yourself, for I have heard the Prophet, may the blessings and peace of Allah be upon him, say, Allah, mighty and sublime be He, has said, I have divided prayer between myself and my servant into 2 halves, and my servant shall have what he has asked for. When the servant says, Alhamdulillahi Rabbil Alameen, Allah, mighty and sublime be He, says, my servant has praised me. And when he says, Ar-Rahman Ar-Rahim, Allah, mighty and sublime be He, says, my servant has extolled me. And when he says, Maliki Yawmiddin, Allah says, my servant has glorified me. And on one occasion he said, my servant has submitted to my power. And when he says, إِيَّاكَ نَعْبُدُ وَإِيَّاكَ نَسْتَعِينَ, he says, this is between me and my servant, and my servant shall have what he has asked for. 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It was related by Muslim, also by Malik, At-Tirmidhi, Abu Dawood, An-Nasai, and Ibn Majah.
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3: The commencement of the divine inspiration to Allah's messenger, peace be upon him, was in the form of good dreams which came true like bright daylight, and then the love of seclusion was bestowed upon him. He used to go in seclusion in the cave of Hira where he used to worship Allah alone, continuously for many days before his desire to see his family. He used to take with him the journey food for the stay, and then come back to his wife, Khadija, to take his food likewise again, till suddenly the truth descended upon him while he was in the cave of Hira. The angel came to him and asked him to read. The Prophet, peace be upon him, replied, I do not know how to read. The Prophet added, the angel caught me, forcefully, and pressed me so hard that I could not bear it anymore. He then released me and again asked me to read, and I replied, I do not know how to read. Thereupon he caught me again and pressed me a second time till I could not bear it anymore. He then released me and again asked me to read, but again I replied, I do not know how to read, or what shall I read? Thereupon he caught me for the third time and pressed me, and then released me and said, read in the name of your Lord who has created all that exists, created man from a clot. Read. And your Lord is the most generous. Then Allah's messenger returned with the inspiration and with his heart beating severely. Then he went to Khadija bint Khuwaylid and said, cover me, cover me. They covered him till his fear was over, and after that he told her everything that had happened and said, "I fear that something may happen to me." Khadija replied, "Never. By Allah, Allah will never disgrace you. You keep good relations with your kith and kin, help the poor and the destitute, serve your guests generously, and assist the deserving calamity-afflicted ones." Khadija then accompanied him to her cousin Waraka bin Nawfal bin Asad bin Abdul Uzza, who, during the pre-Islamic period, became a Christian and used to write the writing with Hebrew letters. He would write from the Gospel in Hebrew as much as Allah wished him to write. He was an old man and had lost his eyesight. Khadija said to Waraka, "Listen to the story of your nephew, O my cousin." Waraka asked, "O my nephew, what have you seen?" Allah's Messenger, peace be upon him, described what.
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5: 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The shortest is Surah Al-Kawthar, which is only 3 short verses long.
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